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4: 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You're listening to A Moment of Zen right here on 570 KLIF. I'm your host, Zen Sams. Tonight, we're diving into some of the biggest conversations shaping culture, beauty, wellness, technology, luxury lifestyle, and entertainment through the lens of innovation, human connection, and the future of how we live. First up in Sculpting the Future, brought to you by Alloclay from Tiger Aesthetics, we're joined by Dr. Charles Galanis, renowned double board certified plastic and reconstructive surgeon and founder of Galanis Plastic Surgery, for a conversation titled Beyond Plastic Surgery, How Rib Remodeling, yep, you heard that correctly, rib remodeling and regenerative sculpting are redefining the body of the future. Then we step inside Taylor Sheridan's expanding universe with the Bosque Ranch Live speaker series. Joining us is Megan Solia. She's Executive VP of Marketing at Bosque Ranch. We're going to be discussing the immersive cultural experience happening September 12th at Bosque Ranch Live. And in the lifestyle edit brought to you by Melia Hotels International, joining us is Sadri Alexander. He's breaking down how immersive programming, wellness, and emotional connection are reshaping modern hospitality. And in the Lifted by Science series brought to you by CO2 Lift, we're joined by Dr. John Leonardo, president of Leonardo Medicine. We're discussing the evolution of regenerative medicine, intimate wellness, and the future of minimally invasive sexual health solutions. And finally, in the Heart of Influence series brought to you by Diamond Lake and its subsidiaries, we ask the provocative question, can artificial intelligence make us smarter? The debate revolution challenging how humanity thinks. Joining us are John Thomas Connor, John Hines, and longtime co-contributor Brian J. Esposito to discuss artificial intelligence, critical thinking, persuasion, and the future of human intelligence in the digital era. Stay tuned. Coming up next, we're joined by Dr. Charles Galanis. We'll be right back after this.
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4: Welcome back, my beautiful friends. You're listening to A Moment of Zen. I'm your host, Zen Sams. Welcome back to the Sculpting the Future series brought to you by Alloclay and Tiger Aesthetics. Today, we're diving into what may be one of the biggest evolutions we've seen in aesthetic medicine in decades. Now, for years, plastic surgery was often associated with dramatic transformation, tighter, bigger, more exaggerated results. But consumers today are changing that conversation. According to the American Society of Plastic Surgeons, minimally invasive procedures continue to dominate the market, while patients increasingly prioritize natural outcomes, regenerative support, shorter recovery, and treatments that actually preserve movement and softness, and more importantly, individuality. And tonight's guest is shaping and leading that very conversation.

0: Foundation. Joining me is renowned double board certified reconstructive and plastic surgeon, Dr. Charles Galanis. He's founder of Galanis Plastic Surgery in Beverly Hills and in Nashville. He's certified by the American Board of Plastic Surgery and trained at both Johns Hopkins University and University of California. Dr. Galanis is also recognized as one of the early innovators behind high definition body contouring and minimally invasive rib remodeling, preservation breast procedures, and emerging adipose extracellular matrix technologies. He's quite the scientist. Dr. Galanis, wow, welcome to the show, superstar.
1: Well, thank you for having me. It's great to be here.
0: So the shift away from done beauty, that's what I want to talk about. Social media almost created an era of overfilled faces and exaggerated features, but now there's this major movement back toward refinement and proportionality, and more importantly, natural beauty. So from your perspective, how dramatically has the definition of aesthetics beauty changed over, say, even the last 5 years? And what are patients truly asking for today when they come and see you?
1: The main shift, in my opinion, has been, so the definition of beauty, I don't think has changed in the sense that it's always been linked to confidence. I think the major shift is now we're linking it to identity. So beauty and identity now go together. And I think you touched on that before. I think formerly, people were chasing beauty in a way that altered their identity, maybe altered the way they looked, altered what they saw in the mirror. People would look at them and say, you look different. Whereas today's version of beauty, today's version of confidence does not compromise your identity. The idea is that, you know, did he or didn't he, did she or didn't she, you're a refined version of yourself. So I think that's the shift we've seen across all of aesthetics, whether you're talking about face or body surgery.
0: Yeah, something about you is glowing and I don't know why.
1: Exactly.
0: That thought. So now let's chat about the high definition body contouring, your area of expertise. We're hearing terms like high definition contouring everywhere now. So for listeners unfamiliar with the terminology, what separates high definition body contouring from traditional liposuction? And why has this become such a major advancement in modern body sculpting?
1: Sure. So, you know, you can trace the roots of traditional liposuction back decades and even beyond a century. Traditional liposuction was just about debulking fat. It was just about taking fat away without much attention to anatomical tone or natural shape, if you will. It was just about taking fat away. Really as early as the 90s, but truly it was in the first decade of the 2000s where high definition liposuction was kind of brought onto the scene, predominantly in South America. And the technique was designed to remove fat in a more strategic manner, in a way that highlighted underlying anatomy, underlying tone. Now, we're seeing a shift with this. I mean, high-definition liposuction in and of itself is not new. Like I said, it's been around about 20-some years. What we are seeing now is, in addition to removing fat to highlight contours, we're also now adding fat back into muscle bellies to enhance the muscular bulk for a more natural result. One of the downfalls, or one of the pitfalls, I would say, of high-definition liposuction for people that maybe weren't as experienced or trained in it, is it would create kind of a fake-toned look. You know, you'd have guys walking around looking like Ninja Turtles, or you'd have fat that it didn't age as well because if people would leave a little bit of fat in the middle to make it look like there was a contour, and that didn't age well. So we're refining the techniques, implementing technologies in the technique to create results that look natural. It doesn't look like a liposuction result. It doesn't look like a surgical result. It looks like someone has been crushing it at their gym and their lifestyle. And to your point, it's kind of the perfect time for it in the sense that we're merging it with this wellness culture. I was just talking to a friend of mine who was telling me that, you know, the liquor industry is dying right now because young people and the younger generations, they're not drinking anymore. They're more focused on wellness. They're more focused on going to the gym or getting sleep. I wish I had been when I was that age, but it was, you know, it's, so we're seeing this shift now, which is working right in concert with techniques that we're using in body contouring to create results that are a little bit more elevated and natural.
0: Yeah, I think you hit on a lot of interesting points there. More importantly, I find it fascinating because it really sounds like old school fat removal and more like anatomical artistry and precision engineering now that you have these new tools in your toolbox, right? Like it's really evolved over the last decade and that's helping people look their best and feel their best. Now, one of the procedures generating enormous curiosity right now is minimally invasive rib remodeling. And honestly, for many listeners, this may be the first time they've even heard those words together, okay?
1: Yeah.
0: But it also speaks to something larger happening culturally, right, Dr. Galanis? Patients are realizing the body can now be sculpted in ways that previously required far more invasive surgery or simply weren't possible at all. So can you explain what minimally invasive rib remodeling actually is? I mean, who it's designed for and why this procedure is becoming part of the modern waist contouring conversation?
1: So I think the conversation starts with the waist and the things that we can do to change a person's waist. And, you know, I always talk to people about five factors: the fat underneath the skin, your rib cage width, your pelvic bone width, the distance between your ribs and your pelvic bone, and your intra-abdominal or visceral fat. Traditionally, we can only change one of those, the fat under the skin, the subcutaneous fat, one of those five things. The rest of the things we couldn't do anything about. And for a lot of patients who either they were born that way where they just don't have a waist where it's kind of that straight H-frame line, but from their ribs down to their hips, or a lot of times postpartum women whose bony elements have changed with pregnancy and they just don't have the waist, we didn't have a way to address that. Now, there was that scary period of rib removal. And that was, I mean, I'm old enough to remember when it was in the media with certain celebrities of the alleged to have had rib removal. It was a terrible operation. It had a big scar. It was kind of a dangerous operation. And that really wasn't something that ever caught on or should have caught on. But now we've learned, we figured out a way to do this without removing a rib, without making an incision. It's through a small needle sticks in the back. We use an ultrasound. And basically the way to think of it is we just affect one side of the rib so that we can bend the rib. And this allows us to create a waist that we couldn't do before. We just couldn't. Now, the surgery in and of itself, you know, there's some pain involved, obviously, for 1 to 2 weeks while people are recovering from that, because we're essentially remodeling the bone, just as you remodel the nasal bones for a rhinoplasty. And they also have to wear a garment. They have to wear basically a waist trainer for 3 months afterward. And I tell people, think of that as the splint for the bone so that it heals in the way. But once that garment comes off, they have a new waist. And when I say a new waist, I'm saying 3, 4, 5, 6 inches of a new waist that wasn't there before.
0: Now this is a perfect segue into the regenerative aesthetics and the future of tissue support, because you have to support all of this, right? And it has to be sustainable. So one of the biggest conversations happening right now in aesthetic centers around tissue quality, it's not just simply filling space, right? So patients are researching ingredients and sourcing and purification methods. And I sure did, you know, what extracellular matrices are and the long-term support almost as much as the product itself, right? There's also a growing concern surrounding overly synthetic or overfilled outcomes. So without overhyping the category, where do you believe regenerative technologies like adipose extracellular matrix products like Alloclay fit into the future of aesthetic medicine?
1: So, you know, I think it's an interesting topic, and it kind of delves into where the future of medicine is going. And I think that ultimately what we're striving for when it comes to volume are things that are biocompatible. In other words, not foreign substances. So the first thing is, what substrate are we using to restore volume or to give tissue support? Now, traditionally, it was kind of substances that were either fillers that are kind of in the body, but they're still manufactured elements. Or we have things like breast implants, which clearly are not natural elements. These are kind of silicone polymers and plastics and whatnot. So I think the move into creating or injecting substrate that is biocompatible or is essentially human tissue is the ideal. We have this idea in plastic surgery that ideally you replace like with like. In other words, whatever you're trying to replace an area, you want to replace it with something that is a similar or the same kind of tissue. You don't want to use something else to take the place of something else. So I think that's what we're seeing. Now, as it relates to adipose tissue specifically, you know, and to be clear, I'm not a paid sponsor of Alloclay or of any affiliation with Alloclay, but I use it a lot because it does represent a whole new paradigm shift in what we can do in fat grafting. Now, fat grafting is something that's popular in three scenarios. One, it can be used to correct contour. Someone has a contour regularity, you can use fat to sort of help smooth things out. One is restoring volume where it's been lost. Someone who's maybe the breasts are deflated or the buttocks are deflated, or in a number of places they've lost volume they previously had. Or third, they never had volume there in the first place. Now, traditionally we use fat. Well, some people didn't have fat for us to be able to use. They either didn't have enough fat or they didn't want to go through the procedure of harvesting fat. Because if you're going to transfer fat, you need to take it out of the body through either fat graft or fat harvesting or liposuction procedure. We never had a way to help these patients. So Alloclay introduced a new way where we're actually taking fat cells that are inert with extracellular matrix and helping patients restore that volume with like tissue. So it's exciting in that way. It's new, but it's showed tremendous promise in that regard.
0: Well, Dr. Galanis, this was absolutely fascinating. I want to thank you so much for joining us and for really helping demystify where I think modern plastic surgery and regenerative medicine, and more importantly, precision sculpting, are headed next.
1: It was my pleasure being with you. Thank you so much. Yasus.
0: Yasu. You guys can go directly to their website at galanisplasticsurgery.com or follow Dr. Charles Galanis directly on Instagram. Very active and very responsive at Charles Galanis MD. And you can check out the practice at Galanis Plastic Surgery. And thanks again to Alloclay and Tiger Aesthetics for bringing us tonight's Sculpting the Future series. You're listening to A Moment of Zen. I'm your host, Zen Sams. We'll be right back after this.
2: 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Alloclay is intended to be applied subcutaneously in localized areas of the body to provide cushioning and support to the patient's body where adipose tissue naturally exists. Alloclay does not contain viable cells and has no systemic effect and is not dependent upon the metabolic activity of living cells for its primary function. This allograft is intended for single patient use only. Human tissue shall not be offered or dispensed for veterinary use.
0: Welcome back, my beautiful friends. You're listening to A Moment of Zen. I'm your host, Zen Sams. Welcome back to the Bosky Ranch Live speaker series. Over the last several years, Taylor Sheridan's universe, from Yellowstone and 1883 to 1923 Landman and Lioness, has evolved into something much bigger than TV. It's reignited national interest in Western heritage, ranch culture, country music, land stewardship, and authentic storytelling at a time when audiences are increasingly searching for real-world experiences and meaningful connection. And nowhere is that more evident than at Bosky Ranch Live, returning September 12th to Bosky Ranch in Weatherford, Texas. What makes Bosky Ranch Live so unique is that it isn't simply a concert series. It's an immersive cultural experience where guests can engage with live music, Western literature, ranching traditions, conservation initiatives, hospitality experiences, speaker programming, and the people helping preserve and shape the modern American West. Joining us right now is Megan Solia. She's Executive VP of Marketing at Bosky Ranch, where she helps oversee brand strategy, partnerships, guest experiences, and the continued growth of the Bosky Ranch ecosystem. Megan, welcome to the show, superstar.
3: Thank you for having me. It is a pleasure.
0: You are the perfect person to talk about this with. So I want to talk about building an immersive experience, which is what you've been doing quietly behind the scenes. So what stands out immediately about Bosky Ranch Live is that this doesn't feel positioned like a traditional concert or festival experience, right? It feels very immersive, almost cinematic, like audiences are stepping directly inside the emotional atmosphere they've already connected to through Sheridan's storytelling. So, Megan, what was the vision behind creating Bosky Ranch Live as an immersive cultural experience instead of simply another live music concert event?
3: Mm-hmm. Well, I mean, this really goes back to Taylor's overall vision of what Bosky Ranch would eventually grow into. Already an established brand on the entertainment side, but really kind of delving heavier into Western equine sports, specifically the performance horse industry. You know, and he wanted to use the ranch as essentially a gateway into the Western world. So the things that you saw on TV, you could physically come down and experience in real life. And so with Bosky Ranch Live, it started off as a conversation merely about the music. And then it kind of has transitioned into, like you said, a cultural experience. So the music is bringing people down, but what we're hoping, what people will walk away with, is a more well-rounded vision of what Western community has to offer.
0: And that's probably why this resonates so deeply, because I think people don't just want content anymore. They want emotional memory and that meaningful connection. And that's what this entire event is all about. Now, one thing that immediately jumped out at me this year is just how much Bosky Ranch Live has expanded. Guests will experience everything from Dan Post Boots's Dance the Dust Up featuring Justin Lee to Texas Christian University Press's The Western Word, which explores the history, literature, and future voices of the American West. And of course, TCU itself played a significant role in Landman Season 2. So Megan, can you walk us through the major new experiences coming to Bosky Ranch Live this year and how they help introduce guests to the Western way of life?
3: Absolutely. Dan Post Boots, they kind of share the same idea as Bosque Ranch does in the fact that we want to preserve tradition, but also we want to introduce more people to the Western way of life. So Western country dance has been around, obviously, for decades, but over the last, you know, I would say probably 10, 15 years, we've seen a resurgence in particularly line dancing. So what they're doing is they're bringing in a instructor who was very talented and specializes in incorporating old and new. So guests will have the opportunity to actually learn line dancing. And with TCU, for example, I mean, obviously, if someone has watched Landmanned, they would have seen that there was a large storyline with TCU in the second season. So what we're doing is we're expanding on that story within that television series. And we've partnered with TCU Press to bring in Western authors and really kind of share their stories that they've been writing about for, you know, some decades, some that are just new to the industry, and to give them a platform where they'll be able to, you know, really express the love of the Western culture. And people will be able to actually walk away with some of those books if they choose to make a few purchases.
0: You're right on the money. And another thing, you just said it, that makes Bosque Ranch and Bosque Ranch Live, more importantly, unique, is that it doesn't simply celebrate Western culture. It actually helps educate people about it. And that's what you and I have been focusing on. And I know that this year, the Texas and Southwestern Cattle Raisers Association will bring guests hands-on experience with bottle calves while teaching about cattle production and land stewardship and ranching traditions. I mean, that's full integration. And then I was reading you were at the same time, Camback Feeds is creating opportunities for guests to experience the bird migration and wildlife observation throughout the ranch. Quite fascinating as well. So why was it important to include these educational and conservation focused experiences as part of Bosque Ranch Live? And what do you hope guests are going to take away from them?
3: I mean, again, I think it's really about continuing that conversation about preserving a certain way of life. You know, it's very interesting because throughout the entire back part of the ranch, Taylor really has not touched that. And he has allowed it to grow as was intended. So the idea is that what we're doing with TSCRA and also with Kalmbach Feeds is to really, again, showcase, you know, that natural way of life. You know, I think so many times you've seen in other film and TV shows, land conservation portrayed in a very inauthentic way. Having TSCRA bring in, you know, bottle calves will allow for there to be a tangible opportunity for people to be able to recognize the difference between, you know, preserving the land and then also allowing it to grow as new technology and new things are brought in to developing land in general. The same with Kalmbach Feeds. So I think people are going to get a real hands-on experience with both brands and to be able to walk away from this, you know, with a little bit more intuition into what really goes on behind the scenes. And we hope that when they go back to, you know, their home state, that they're going to look into ways to actually help ranchers and farmers preserve the land.
0: I love that because it turns appreciation into understanding and gives people a deeper respect for the land and the people who care for it.
3: Mm-hmm.
0: So when you look ahead over the next several years, where do you see Bosque Ranch Live headed and what excites you most about its future?
3: It brings together people from all walks of life. And it really is bringing in that sense of community, actually at the event and then past the event. So we hope that when they go back, that they'll take a little bit of Texas with them and the hospitality that Texas is known for. In terms of the growth of the event, again, we will always have it a very intimate experience for everybody so that you're not just one of thousands. You're actually having the opportunity to engage with other attendees, but also with the brands and the people that we're bringing in. The idea is that each year we will look at different business sectors and we will be bringing in other folks talk specifically about how they're contributing either to the Western industry or how they're contributing to, you know, the Texas economy as a whole. So this year we've focused on the written word. We've focused on more land conservation. But in, you know, future years, we'll be looking at other industries to really bring in and educate people on, you know, other walks of life.
0: Don't miss Bosque Ranch Live happening September 12th. You could go directly to BosqueRanchLive.com to get your tickets. Yes, I will be there. That was the Bosque Ranch Speaker Series. We'll be right back after this.
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0: Welcome back, my beautiful friends. You're listening to A Moment of Zen. I'm your host, Zen Sams. Welcome back to the Lifestyle Edit series brought to you by Melia Hotels International. According to last year, 2025 hospitality and travel forecasting, travelers are prioritizing immersive experiences, personalization, more importantly, wellness integration, and emotional connection over the traditional status-driven luxury alone. And studies show that more than 90% of luxury travels are now actively seeking wellness-centered experiences during travel, while experiential and culturally immersive programming continues reshaping just how consumers define value within hospitality itself. So what we're witnessing is a major hospitality reset, where resorts are no longer simply places to stay, but fully programmed lifestyle ecosystems designed to engage guests emotionally, socially, culturally, and experientially throughout every part of the day. And in many ways, luxury itself is being redefined in actual real time. Joining me right now is Sadri Alexander. He's the Senior Activities Manager for the Americas at Melia Hotels International. Welcome to the show, superstar.
5: Thank you very much for having me.
0: So excited to chat with you. So I want to talk about the evolution of guest expectations, right? Because you're constantly trying to figure out what people really want. And one of the biggest shifts happening right now is that travelers are no longer just chasing aesthetics or status, right? They're chasing emotional fulfillment. From your perspective, Sadri, how have guest expectations fundamentally changed over the years? And why are travelers today looking for something much deeper than just the traditional resort experience?
5: Guests now, they want something more emotional, meaningful, and above all, memorable. They want to feel, they want to be connected to the destination, to the local culture, and to the people they are traveling with in general. They want moments that makes them feel inspired, I'd say relaxed and surprised. All these surprising moments we call wow effects are very, very important. That is why we create experiences that goes beyond the traditional resort entertainment model. No, we do like local rituals. We use a lot of the pre-Hispanic inspiring moments, cultural workshops, theme nights, and something we call 360 experiences. It's where F&B, the food and beverage department, the music, the decoration, storytellings, and entertainment all come together. Do you know what I mean? And at the end, it's all about creating moments where guests will truly remember. That's very important.
0: Now, I want to talk about the rise of resortainment. So in response to those changing expectations that you just mentioned, resorts themselves are in fact evolving dramatically, right? Entertainment and wellness programming and the live activations and all the workshops you do and the movement classes and the social spaces and the curated experiences, those are no longer viewed as secondary amenities. They're actually becoming central to how guests define the value of a stay, right? And when you look at the reports, the industry reports show that immersive and participatory experiences are driving stronger engagement and higher consumer willingness to spend money on travel experiences that actually feel emotionally memorable and personalized. So how has the role of entertainment and activities evolved from being a secondary offering into a core pillar of the modern resort ecosystem. Talk to me.
5: Well, entertainment and activities in general have evolved from being an extra service into a key part of the resort experience or the hotel experience. At Meli Hotels International, entertainment helps bringing the hotel to life through music, wellness, activities, sports, culture, family moments, social activations, and a lot of evening experiences. We create energy, connection, and emotional value throughout the day. As I said before, we also create these 360 moments that integrates entertainment with cuisine of the destination, local ingredients, ancestral culture, rituals, dances, music, and storytelling. This allows guests to experience the destination in a more complete and sensory way. Entertainment is now a strategic pillar that supports the identity of the resort and makes the stay feel alive.
0: It's really fascinating because what you're saying is resorts are no longer just providing accommodations. They're curating human experiences throughout the whole day. It's a lot of work.
5: A lot. We love it. It's all a question of passion.
0: And what's particularly interesting right now is that luxury itself is changing. We're seeing it really evolve. Travelers are increasingly remembering how a property made them feel more than what the room physically looked like. Sadri, how important have curated experiences and cultural programming and, more important, wellness activations and social engagement become in shaping guest satisfaction and repeat visitation, and more importantly, perceived value?
5: Well, curated experiences are very important because they directly influence how guests remember they stay. A wellness session, a cultural workshop, a family activity, or a special evening moment can easily become one of the highlights of the vacation. We create concepts that feel personal, authentic, and different. One example, in different hotels, we do the secret society experience for adults, where guests on the prior night, the night before the event, they will receive this box in the room with a mask, with a special invitation, where the next day we will escort them, obviously all of them wearing their masks, we will escort them to a hidden location and discover a secret dinner with happenings, DJs, surprise moments. This is something very, very emotional where people really, really remember it afterwards. As I said, it's a 360 experience. So today's guests are looking for experiences that feel fresh, current, surprising, and at the same time, authentic and connected to the destination.
0: Well, Sadri, such an insightful conversation today. I really appreciate you pulling back the curtain on how hospitality is evolving beyond the traditional travel and into something far more immersive and human-centered. So thank you so much for coming on.
5: Well, thank you for having me.
0: 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I'm your host, Zen Sams. We'll be right back after this.
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0: Welcome back, my beautiful friends. You're listening to A Moment of Zen. I'm your host, Zen Sams. Welcome back to the Lifted by Science series brought to you by CO2 Lift Pro. 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He's based in Greater Toronto Area and New York City. He's the president of Leonardo Medicine Professional Corporation and offers services in aesthetic and regenerative medicine, sexual health, and anti-aging. Now, one area we're going to focus on today, which is seeing a particularly meaningful evolution, is sexual health. Once considered a taboo topic, it's now emerging as a critical component of overall well-being. And as patient awareness grows, so does the demand for solutions that are effective, minimally invasive, and rooted in long-term tissue health. Welcome to the show, Superstar.
7: Thanks for having me, Zen. Always a pleasure to be here.
0: All right. I'm so excited. This is a great topic. So you're a pioneer in the field of sexual medicine, developing a ton of protocols in penile neurotoxins and dermal filler augmentation since 2019. You're at the forefront of this, and specifically registering the marks in Canada for the P-girth, right? That male augmentation procedure we talked about in Grotox. And I love that these are all unique to you, the Grotox penile botulin toxin. So your work has truly helped shape what is now a rapidly evolving and increasingly important category within both the aesthetic and regenerative medicine. So what initially drew you to this particular space, and where did you see the biggest gaps in care that you felt needed to be addressed?
7: So I was introduced to sexual health through my PRP practice. I'm also a pain management doctor, so we use PRP for musculoskeletal injuries. And then I discovered that it could be used for other applications like facial aesthetics, regenerating hair growth, and then also to treat erectile dysfunction. So that's how I began in it. And I was treating a lot of guys for Peyronie's and ED. And sometimes during consultation, even though the patient would come to me and during consultation, I realized, you know, you don't really have ED, right? And they were kind of coming to me with the guise of ED, but in actuality, they wanted to have a bigger penis somehow. And that's how everything just kind of developed. And that's what was lacking at the time, right? Everything was geared towards function, but nothing about appearance or making the penis bigger. So I had about 3 or 4 patients. I don't know what was in the air in 2019, but I had these patients just come to me asking me for the same thing, whether or not I can give them what they wanted. And I, you know, thought about the science and the anatomy, and I came up with my protocols, and it's just snowballed from there.
0: So let's take a deeper of a look. So sexual health treatments are often discussed in terms of physical outcomes, but they can have a profound psychological impact as well, right? So in your experience, how do procedures in this space, whether it's enhancement or rejuvenation or regenerative treatments, translate into shifts in confidence and or self-image, and more importantly, overall quality of life for your patients? What's the feedback?
7: So a lot of my patients come in with a little bit of shame that they don't measure up, right? Or they're not performing well in the bedroom. We've been using PRP through the PSHA. That was Dr. Charles Runnels' invention. And I took it a step further. So I get a lot of growers, and that's how I coined the name Grotox, tox for growers. And we're converting them over into showers so that there's less embarrassment, particularly in the locker room setting when they're with their friends, their colleagues, or teammates. They don't feel embarrassed quite so much anymore, you know, when they're seen naked and even with their sexual partners. And a lot of my patients say that they feel like they're the big man on campus now. And in combination with the neurotoxin, we can also augment the penis with fillers, right? So fillers fill, it's definitive. You're going to have a bigger penis. It's a matter of whether or not you can do it safely, right? And with the outcome, making sure that it looks absolutely natural and the texture feels realistic as well. And that's the magic. And when patients get these services, they just, you know, they feel so much better about themselves. I have a lot of patients that may be pee shy and they're afraid to, you know, step up to the plate in front of a urinal, particularly if there are no borders, right? But now they have the confidence to do that.
0: And over the next decade, people are no longer viewing these concerns as superficial. To your point, they're recognizing them as part of overall wellness and human connection. So now let's chat a bit about a specific brand offering accessible, approachable, and life-changing sexual care treatments, CO2 Lift Pro. So with both the CO2 Lift Pro and the CO2 Lift V, those products are designed to address a range of concerns in intimate areas, right? From functional issues to overall rejuvenation. Now, Dr. Leonardo, you've incorporated both into your space how you are using CO2 Lift Pro and CO2 Lift V across different patient needs. And what, in your experience, makes these treatments particularly well-suited for intimate areas compared to more traditional or invasive options?
7: CO2 Lift is carboxytherapy. Traditionally, it was an injection technique. but CO2 lift is topical, so you can do this in the privacy of your own home. All right, the end result is improving circulation, improving moisture, skin quality. And in terms of intimate health, right, sex is basically skin on skin contact, right? So you've got the ultimate skin treatment that's assisting or, you know, helping enhance the experience. So it improves blood flow, and a lot of our sex organs rely on a great circulation, like the penis, all right? So I'll often have the patient use CO2 lift after a pee shot. And even with the O shot, the orgasm shot, they work great in combination with each other. Also, any kind of healing or repair that needs to be done, the patient can use this product at home in privacy. One technique that is new that wasn't around when I was last on is something I called RimTox. It is anal botulinum toxin treatment, and that's to help relax the anal sphincter for those who enjoy anal sex. And we also have women using this as well.
0: Well, thank you for joining us. This has been a great conversation. I think sexual health matters. I think products like CO2 Lift Pro and CO2 Lift V are changing the game. They created their own category. And if I was doing any, you know, pre or post surgery modalities, CO2 Lift would definitely be the before and after, right?
7: Yes, I agree completely. Such a versatile product. Everyone loves it.
0: That was our Lifted by Science series brought to you by CO2 Lift Pro. And that was the incredible Dr. John Leonardo, president of Leonardo Medicine Professional Corp and sexual medicine pioneer. You can learn more at leonardomedicine.com, and you can follow him directly on the gram at Leonardo Medicine. And of course, to learn more about the CO2 Lift treatments, you can head to co2lift.com and follow them on the gram at CO2 Lift, CO2 Lift Pro, and CO2 Lift V. You're listening to A Moment of Zen. I'm your host, Zen Sams. 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
0: Welcome back, my beautiful friends. You're listening to A Moment of Zen. I'm your host, Zen Sams. Welcome back to the Heart of Influence series brought to you by Diamond Lake and its subsidiaries. Tonight's conversation honestly feels like less of a trend and more like a societal crossroad. Because while artificial intelligence is rapidly transforming how we work, communicate, invest, consume information, and even form opinions, many experts are now warning that humanity may be outsourcing one of its most valuable assets, the ability to think critically. That's right. According to new 2026 RAND research, student AI usage for schoolwork jumped from 48% to 65% in just 1 year, while about 70% of students simultaneously admitted they believe AI may actually be harming their critical thinking skills. And when you combine that with algorithmic manipulation, synthetic media, emotional outrage cycles, and more importantly, political polarization, and the speed of cryptocurrency and digital influence economies, we're entering a world, guys, where persuasion itself may become one of the most important survival skills of the modern age. Well, joining us first is John Thomas Connor. He's founder and CEO of Super Debate. It's the first professional league for live intellectual competition where debate is evolving from classroom exercise into live entertainment, civic engagement, and cultural influence. And we're also going to be joined by John Hines. He's an educator, a debate coach, NSF-funded researcher, and co-founder of Debater Hub. That's an artificial intelligence-powered platform designed to help students strengthen reasoning, listening, and persuasive communication skills at the heart of everything we're talking about. And finally, joining the conversation is my longtime co-contributor, Brian J. Esposito, CEO of Esposito Intellectual Enterprises and visionary voice at the intersection of influence, emerging tech, tokenizations, and the future of digital ecosystems. Welcome to the show, superstars.
10: Well, it's great to be here, Zen.
11: Thank you. Appreciate it.
12: Yeah, glad to be here as well.
0: So, John Connor, I'm going to start with you because what you're building with Super Debate almost feels like a cultural counterattack against passive consumption. I checked out your platform yesterday and I was very impressed, especially because we're living in an era dominated by scrolling and reacting and emotional headlines. So the average person consumes thousands of pieces of content daily, yet fewer people are actually trained to defend an idea, articulate a position, or even engage in civil disagreement. So what's fascinating is that debate, in my opinion, used to be considered academic, but now it almost feels like a missing life skill. So, John, when did you realize debate itself could evolve beyond education and become an actual entertainment platform, potentially even a mainstream cultural movement? Talk to me.
10: With all those things that you mentioned kind of coming together that I think make this moment where it's not just a matter of like, can we run debates? Can we have some people on a stage debating? But more so, can we tap into the fundamental humanity of our culture and cultivate something within people that allows them to have autonomy, to navigate the world around them, to be able to make their own decisions, right? And obviously, it's an ongoing fight. Everyone's fighting their feeds. They're fighting the phones. They're fighting the algorithms. And that fight's only going to get harder, right? It's not going to get easier. These systems are not going to get dumber. And so, you know, there's an aspect of this that's very pragmatic. People want to watch debates. They want to debate. There's billions of views online on YouTube, et cetera. And there's an aspect of this that is quite visionary in the sense that we want to ask the question, what is it going to take to change our culture to one where people can take accountability for their arguments, where they can understand both sides of a perspective, and they can come together and have a debate openly without turning the other person into an enemy, right? And so, you know, those are all things that, you know, I think you're totally tapped into.
0: You're 100% correct. I mean, and it's powerful because you're essentially gamifying intellectual endurance, right? Specifically in a society that has become addicted to instant reactions. And honestly, bringing debate into live environments, I think, is one of the few ways to actually rebuild attention spans and more importantly, that nuanced thinking at scale again. So, John, I'm going to pivot to John Hines now. One of the biggest fears surrounding artificial intelligence right now is that it becomes a shortcut for thinking instead of a tool for deeper reasoning, right? I mean, we're all guilty of using ChatGPT. And I don't think it's a guilt. I think it's learning it properly and when to apply it. So the OECD recently warned that AI chatbots are creating what they called false mastery, where users feel intellectually confident without actually understanding the material underneath it. This is fascinating, right? And at the same time, you have educators that are trying to figure out whether artificial intelligence belongs inside the classroom or outside of it entirely. So how do platforms like Debater Hub use AI in a way that actually strengthens reasoning instead of replacing human cognition?
13: I think there's two design principles that we should have at the forefront. The first is shifting away from user-centered design towards human-centered design, right? For the past 10 to 15 years, our social media environments have been designed with user design in place. How do we keep the user scrolling? How do we keep the user engaged? Which leads to that short attention span, that perpetual scroll, that death scroll. A human-centered design reintroduces friction back into the system. Every teacher knows that essential to the learning process is productive friction. You need to struggle. You need to take time with a problem. You need to make mistakes. And having rapid answers right there at your fingertips does not produce that friction. It removes the friction. And so that's precisely why, you know, you think you've learned something, but you actually didn't retain anything because that process of struggle and that challenge is central to that. The second essential design feature that Debater Hub embraces is the concept of dialogic learning. We really believe that debate is the original educational game. For millennia, it's how humans taught and learned and grew, by talking to each other, disagreeing with each other verbally, in verbal exchange, verbal engagement. It's only been the past 100, 150 years that we've shifted to this kind of lecture-based information download educational system, where some people call it the banking model of education, where we're just trying to fill, it's like pitchers with information, and then they just have to retain as much information as possible. That worked for, you know, the industrial agricultural era, where we needed to create, you know, just how much information he retained quickly and redeploy quickly. that's not going to be the essential skill for our AI-enabled future. Instead, we're going to need human skills, durable skills, in human intelligence, which is very different than computational intelligence. And so I think platforms, if they're really going to protect human intelligence and educational platforms that are going to protect human intelligence, have to reintroduce friction back into the experience, which is kind of going in the opposite direction, you know, just how much information can you retain quickly and redeploy quickly. That's not going to be the essential skill.

0: goal for our AI-enabled future. Instead, we're going to need human skills, durable skills, in human intelligence, which is very different than computational intelligence. And so I think platforms, if they're really going to protect human intelligence and educational platforms that are going to protect human intelligence, have to reintroduce friction back into the experience, which is kind of going in the opposite direction of the way technology has been designed for the past 15 to 20 years, and attempting to remove friction and make things as easy as possible.
1: Yeah, I mean, both of your platforms, whether, I mean, you both have something so unique and proprietary. I see the commonality in both and the complementing. And I think that distinction is everything because the future probably isn't artificial intelligence versus humanity. It's whether humanity learns to collaborate with AI without surrendering its independent thought process, which is the most important thing, right?
0: Exactly. That's exactly it.
1: And I think that naturally brings us to Brian, because Brian, so much of your work sits at the intersection of influence and persuasion and tokenization, and really what we're talking about, those emerging digital ecosystems. So we're entering an era, Brian, we talked about this all the time, where influence itself is becoming programmable, whether it's politics, cryptocurrency, finance or media narratives, or even digital identity, people are constantly being influenced by algorithms they don't fully understand. And the World Economic Forum recently identified misinformation and cognitive manipulation among the top global risks this year. So, why do you believe structured debate and intellectual discourse are becoming increasingly important, in the world of not only politics, but crypto and even digital influence?
2: Yeah, when I first met John and honored to work with him at Super Debate, my mind went, and Zen, I think you'd appreciate this, right into media, right, and content creation. And I think one of our first conversations was Coke versus Pepsi, right? Why can't CEOs of major corporations be transparent? We'll touch on blockchain and that entire world. And now you have administration like RFK, right, calling out major CEOs about what's in their products. Why does it have to be at a congressional hearing to hear about these things? And why does it got to be on the defense of people? I think it should be an open forum for companies and leaders to be fully transparent and open about who they are and what they're doing. And they should have this great technology and system like Super Debate to be able to have that discussion with another CEO, right? Or, someone that's calling them out. I think this will domino into, television shows, new segments, new series. And I think Super Debate is a incredible resource where it's pulled in as really trusted content directly from a human being about their responsibility, their fiduciary responsibility, what they're doing with their company. And that's where my mind went. And I got really excited about the idea of it. Yeah, I think it, what, Lincoln Douglas, right? I think it always stemmed from politics, right? But why can't it go into every aspect of life with creating authorities in the space that actually do the work, they educate themselves, they know the topic that they're out there debating with real tangible evidence and real tangible use cases or experiences. And that's what people need to hear, and how the brain needs to retain knowledge. That you just taught me something. It's like a muscle. You gotta use it, and or it gets atrophy or it disappears, or you can't use it anymore. That was brilliant.
1: Yeah. And healthy debate, to your point, has been helping America choose its next president since the beginning of days. So we've relied on debates to draw our own conclusions. And I think when it's properly controlled, when it's done with refinement and class, it solves a lot of problems.
2: Absolutely. Well said, Zen.
1: A huge thank you to John Thomas Connor of Super Debate, John Hines of Debater Hub, and of course, my co-contributor, Brian J. Esposito, for joining us today. 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And of course, you can follow all of them on the gram at Block Unchained, at Super Debate, and at Brian underscore J underscore Esposito. We'll be right back after this.
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0: 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Thank you for listening to us. It's been an absolute pleasure being your host. 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And remember that happiness is the only thing that multiplies when you share it. 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
8: A possible breakthrough. I'm Carmen Roberts, Fox News. President Trump announced today the U.S. and Iran will sign a memorandum of understanding tomorrow and that the Strait of Hormuz would immediately reopen. Fox's Max Gordon reports from Dubai.
9: According to a senior administration official, the performance-based deal includes the destruction and removal of Iran's nuclear material, Iran dismantling its nuclear program, no sanctions relief until compliance, opening up the Strait of Hormuz, and ending the funding of terrorist groups. But as Washington sells their version, Iranian state media released their own details, emphasizing U.S. commitments to lift sanctions, withdraw its forces, and release frozen Iranian funds. Potentially the trickiest part of the negotiations would be saved for the second stage, which is where the U.S. and Iran would negotiate the issue of nuclear materials.
8: Iran said it would not sign a deal tomorrow, but possibly within a few days. That signing is expected to be electronic. A medical examiner rules the death of a Haitian asylum seeker after her release from federal custody a homicide. 31-year-old Daffy Michelle died of hypothermia in March after being found at a Pittsburgh bus shelter. Officials say she was suffering from severe mental health issues and faced a major language barrier when she was released days earlier. Her family plans to sue ICE. Early voting gets underway in New York.
10: Voters across New York State can now head to the polls to cast an early ballot in several House primaries. The three most competitive races are actually here in New York City. These races will serve as a test of the strength and power behind the Democratic Socialist Movement and Mayor Zohran Mamdani. Today, he rallied with one of the candidates, Daria Lisa Avila Chevalier. She is a Democratic Socialist and longtime community organizer who has led anti-Israel protest.
8: Fox's CB Cotton. 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

0: app. Listen to hear your favorite hosts like Brian Kilmeade, Jimmy Failla, and Guy Benson standing up for what's right live and via podcast. 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
9: This is how you know it's not anything to freak out over. 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They view diplomacy as weakness. I know that's crazy for our developed Western minds.
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9: Welcome back to the program. Dana Lash with you. And we are here at the top of the second hour, ladies and gents. And we're at the top of the second hour, and we're going to get you set up for the weekend, all that good stuff. So you don't want to miss. All right. So if you missed anything in the first hour that you want to get caught up on, and we were talking about the Midland and other things, you can download the podcast. The Midland story, apparently the perp in that story, there was a shooting that took place, 11 injured, one fatality. The guy barricaded himself in, but apparently they got him. That's all we have right now. And if, you know, we get any other details, we'll share that with you. But that's all we have at this moment. So a couple of other things. I wanted to go back to this story, and I don't have it. I apologize. I don't have it really on my rundown because I hadn't transferred it over there yet. Oh, and by the way, at the bottom of the hour, we got our friend Gabe Alt-

0: Ayyub and Dean Cain, because they got some comic stuff. Forgot to say that coming up. Do you remember, I called her the little Boudica, the Scottish girl, the young girl that was in that video where she was being aggravated by this migrant. I don't know if they entered illegally or not. I mean, basically everybody was given asylum and they all, you know. She had a knife and an axe. Remember that? And there were two migrants that were sexually propositioning these minor girls. And the older girl, it was Lola and Ruby Moyer. And this went viral in August of last year. And they were sexually soliciting these girls. And apparently some of it was caught on camera. 13-year-old Lola Moyer, they call her Sophie of Dundee, they were making remarks to them, and also according to some of the witnesses, he was saying, come here, sexy, I'll show you how to have a good time, telling that to her, 12 and 13. So she was 12 at the time this happened, and then she was with her little sister. And she was defending her sister. And apparently, so the two people, they are Ilya Belov and Nadzhda Belova.
1: Right.
0: Yeah, that works. They were the ones that were propositioning the girls, and the girls were with two of their other friends. And sorry, Ruby, 12 and 13 were the girls' ages at the time. So I guess 14 now. And the man had pushed Lola, and the woman had grabbed her by the hair, dragged her to the ground, and had kicked her in the head. Remember the little girl that showed the axe and the knife? Kicked her in the head. It was after she was physically assaulted that Lola brandished a knife and an axe. And it came out that, you know, they're banned from being carried in Scotland because they're morons, but she did it anyway because the consequence of not carrying them, she felt, was worse than the law that would punish her for carrying them because it's so dangerous. Sexual crimes in Dundee, in Scotland, are up over 130%. It is the rape capital of Scotland. And you had these foreigners who were harassing these young girls, these young Scottish girls, propositioning them. I think that they were trying to kidnap them for trafficking. That's what I think. And I think that they messed up picking on this Lola, this Scottish girl named Lola. I think they really messed up picking on her. And they were slandering these girls and libeling these girls. And the media was saying, oh, they're so mean. Juan's getting ready to show you the video of the very thing. Now, remember, when you're watching this video, this is right after, and there were witnesses in this case. These two foreigners had attacked these girls and had grabbed them by the hair and had punched them and all of this other stuff. And that is when the girl pulled out her knife and axe, because they would not leave them alone. They followed them, they grabbed their hair, they punched one of them, they took them to the ground, and that's when that other girl actually had to brandish a blade and threaten them. And then they were the ones who were like, these girls are racist and mean. Well, guess what? Those foreigners were convicted. They were convicted of assault and injury and making sexual remarks to a child. What do you think would have happened if that little girl had not had a blade on her? If you're watching the video, notice that they only backed up after she presented her weapons. Then they backed up. Then they left her alone. I got the feeling she probably could use them. But he was not leaving her alone, and they kept backing away. So those two were charged. And the judge in the case, I mean, it's just crazy to finally see some justice, I think, over there. But they were charged in this case. This is wild to see this. He was found guilty of making, this is from the BBC, I think the woman, too. The woman was convicted. The man was found guilty of making sexual remarks to a group of girls under the age of 14 in Dundee before grabbing and pushing one of them to the ground. The woman he was with was also convicted of behaving in a threatening or abusive manner towards the girls. The woman pled guilty to one. They had one who pled guilty to one charge of assaulting the girl in the incident, and they're going to be sentenced on August 5th. I think they should be deported. Mm-hmm. Some of the other stuff that they said that I read, I can't really say on air because apparently it was pretty nasty. But that's what they were telling these girls. I mean, I can't. It's just amazing to me. It amazes me. Because normally what you have is, well, like this story from May 22nd. This came from the Daily Mail. This is a crazy story. There was a teenage gang that lured a girl to an underpass, and then they gang raped her and filmed it, and the judge praised them for having good behavior during the trial. If you had to guess if they were born there or immigrated there from a different country where apparently they don't have any kind of good behavior culturally, you would be correct. This is insane. Britain can't even protect its girls. They can't protect their women. If you can't protect, that is the most basic defense. Young boys learn that when they're in elementary school. You are the protector. They understand this. But in these countries from where these people are flooding into Britain from, that's not practiced. They're taught that women are for children, boys are for pleasure. That's what they're taught. It's horrible to say, but it's true. Just stunning. I'm actually shocked that they, aren't you? I'm shocked that they actually convicted those two migrants for sexually harassing and assaulting those kids. I mean, yes, pleasantly. I mean, because weren't you sort of resigned to not hearing anything else about it ever again?
1: Yeah.
0: I know I was too. I'm pleased to see that. In the meantime, a couple of other things. Did you guys hear about Jerry Seinfeld? Let's play cut 12. This was after he was leaving after the Knicks game, right? And people got him. They were yelling questions to him on tape. This is pretty based. Watch this.
2: That's the order.
3: Oh, Jerry.
2: What up, Seinfeld? What up? Can we get a free Palestine? Can we get a free Palestine? Come on, give us one free Palestine.
4: It doesn't exist.
0: I love it. That guy was shocked. Did you see that guy's face? He was shook. That dude was shook. I don't think he was expecting. I mean, his name is Seinfeld, for crying out loud. What do you think he was going to say? I don't think he was expecting him to say that. Or at least be that aggressive, right?
1: Yeah.
0: Do you see? He just stopped and went, because it's true. It doesn't exist. It's an entirely made up place. And he's right. Where is he right? Now, this was cut 13. Ilhan Omar, the woman who married her brother, the woman who defrauded taxpayers nationally and in Minnesota, right? The woman who brushed off 9/11, as some people did some things. The woman who felt bad that the terrorists were killed, the ones who perpetuated October 7th. This is what she had to say, cut 13.
5: See you. Hey, Jerry Seinfeld has said again last night, Palestine doesn't exist. Do you think that's dangerous rhetoric for someone with such a big platform?
6: I mean, Jerry Seinfeld has been really horrific human being and an example when it comes to talking about the reality of the genocide that Israel has carried out. And I think when people prioritize their own people in the interest of harming others, it's very dangerous.
0: Are you accusing him of doing
6: loyalty?
0: And I
6: don't even think of him as like a celebrity.
0: You anti-Semitic terrorist. That's what she just did. She just accused him of dual loyalty because he's Jewish. What about your dual loyalty? Because you're from Somalia, and the fact that you basically took the Somalia tribalism right to the Minnesota elections, you absolute colonizer. Ilhan Omar is a terrorist colonizer, and her entire family should be deported. And if we were a country that actually 100% followed our principles and constitution, that would have happened already. She wouldn't even be in office. You know, the founders in the Federalist Papers wrote about allowing people who were new to the country serve in elected capacities like this. They were against it. She is in complete conflict with what our founders would have wanted. In terms of being someone who hates this republic, comes over here and wants to represent people in this republic, not because she loves the republic and for which it stands, but because she hates everything about it and would love to destroy it from within. So let's be real about it. But did you hear what she just said? She questions his loyalty because he's Jewish. What about Ilhan Omar's loyalty? All the money that she and the people that she helped defraud taxpayers in Minnesota sent back to Somali tribal lords. For crying out loud, their mayoral race descended in Somali tribalism. It was total chaos. Tribal factions didn't want to vote for this guy because he wasn't from the right Somali tribe. I'm not even kidding. That's literally what ended up happening to one of these mayoral races in Minnesota. The self-awareness level that this woman has, it's always zero. It's never above zero. Never. So coming up, we have headlines on the way. And then we have some fun guests for you as we move our partners that will bring you the program. It's the folks over at Noble Gold, because whenever there is uncertainty, this is the time to move with gold, because gold moves, right? 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
11: How often do you stop to wonder whether you should share something that's revealing? Maybe even embarrassing, with a partner, a friend, or even your boss. In her new book called Revealing, The Underrated Power of Oversharing, behavioral scientist Leslie John says doing just that can help you deepen relationships that are vital to your life. We need people to trust us in order to get things like love, friendship, and career success. That's what she told us. When you make yourself vulnerable by revealing something sensitive, it does make other people trust you. In turn, when you ask someone to reveal something about themselves, showing that interest will generally lead someone to like you more. Why? Because people like to be asked about themselves, she says. It also signals that they are discriminating and choosy, but in a good way. I'm Dr. Sanjay Gupta, helping you live a better life.
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0: And now, all of the news you would probably miss. It's time for Dana's Quick Five.
1: So a solar storm apparently cost corn growers $1 billion. So they said the Weather Channel names hurricanes, but apparently solar flares have names. The Gannon storm of 2024, it reads, cost Corn Belt farmers more than $1 billion in productivity. And they said, you remember the Aurora Borealis from May 24 that everybody could see even down like in the upper Midwest? So that's like apparently was part of it. So that's actually crazy. They said that it knocked out GPS and it did all this other stuff. And they had industrial farming equipment that relied on it and they couldn't do the auto drive. There's a lot of stuff that it affected, which I never actually would thought. I never thought about that. That's crazy. Also crazy, a California couple fought off a whole bear attack with a water bottle and a hatchet. It's a California couple. It was in Mammoth Lakes, which is in the Sierra Nevada mountains. The woman went outside because she heard her dogs barking. She saw a 17-month-old black bear fighting with one of her dogs. The other dog bolted out of the door. And then as she was trying to stop the 70-pound bear from fighting her dogs, she was trying to break it up, and then the bear turned and ended up trying to attack her. It was biting and clawing her. A man came outside to intervene. The bear confronted him, too, so she used a water bottle to hit the bear until the guy could get free, and then he hit the bear with the blunt end of a hatchet, leaving the animal critically injured. Oh. The couple transported themselves to the hospital. The dogs had minor injuries. They're fine. But what about the bear? They said that they had to euthanize the animal because the bear was considered a threat to public safety. They said because the bear was so aggressive, and that is unusual, they had to take the precaution to prevent maybe another attack like that happening when the bear was older and bigger. So I get it. A snake was missing on a plane.
2: No.
1: Venomous, too.
2: Oh.
1: And it's real. This is a real story. Ladies and gentlemen, this is a real story, not snakes on the plane, but apparently a commercial, it was a Dreamliner from Mexico to Gatwick. 345 passengers aboard. Apparently, a snake got out, a venomous one, on a commercial plane, red and scaly. I don't know what, it's like a mock viper, which is considered mildly venomous. And apparently, it brought everything to a standstill. They've been trying to, it's on the plane still. They can't find it. It's on the plane.
2: No.
1: Yes.
2: Oh.
1: So they're like, I love how the Scottish people were going, it beggars belief that a passenger brought a mock viper on board. And they don't know what the snake could do to the mechanics of the plane, so they can't let it take off again. They have to have it grounded until they find it. That is crazy. You know one time when I was little, we lost a turtle in our car? A turtle, a whole turtle. Not kidding you. Let's see here. States are moving to ban Snap use for soda and candy. That makes sense because it's processed and super dangerous. A mom was charged with child endangerment after dozens of cats were found in a Long Island home. They had to pull the cats out of the walls.
2: Oh my God.
1: Imagine you're a hoarder but with cats. So none of these cats are being cared for. None of them are being cared for. You're talking about a lot. I mean, it was so bad that people called 911. The 18-year-old daughter called 911 because it was such a bad situation. And this was in Glen Cove, Long Island. And it took the full hazmat crew 2 days to pull cats out of windows, cabinets, walls, ceilings. They said that they've never seen a situation like this before and that the condition was horrible. The house smelled, you can imagine. Coming up, Gabe El-Tayeb with Big Man Comics and Dean Cain join us because they have a new comic out. And Dean Cain's been in the news lately. Let's talk. Are you sick of staring at a spinning wheel every time you open a new tab or launch an app? Most people blame their computer, but a lot of that slowdown comes from old school antivirus software that's heavy and cluttered and constantly running scans in the background. 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
5: Fox News, I'm Roger Stern. President Trump predicting an imminent peace deal with Iran. Fox's Rich Edson.
6: President Trump posting on True Social, quote, "The deal is scheduled to get signed tomorrow, and immediately after it is signed, the Hormuz Strait is open to all."
5: But Iran says not tomorrow, though it may be in a few days. President Trump predicting a peace deal dozens of times before. We're facing a summer without what the administration says is a vital intelligence gathering tool. Fox's Jessica Rosenthal.
7: Both the House and Senate failed to extend a program allowing for the warrantless surveillance of foreign targets after Democrats, like Virginia Senator Mark Warner, said they couldn't abide by the president's Housing Finance Agency Director Bill Pulte being selected as Director of National Intelligence.
5: President Trump has since pulled the Pulte nomination. 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
8: How did I lose weight? And I did. 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
13: Making sure your kids get enough sleep. It's one of the most important things you can do for them as a parent, and yet it's often overlooked. Not only does sleep in the early years set the stage for mental and physical health, it also creates the foundation for how one sleeps later in life. That's according to the National Sleep Foundation. Now, that organization recommends 14 to 17 hours a night for newborns, 12 to 15 for infants, 11 to 14 for toddlers, 10 to 13 for preschoolers, and 9 to 11 for school-aged children. When it's age appropriate, start by talking to your kids about why sleep is important. It helps their body grow, helps their brains learn, helps their mood stay steady. Don't underestimate the importance of a routine. You can even narrate what you're doing step by step to help them along the way. I'm Dr. Sanjay Gupta, helping you live a better life.
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1: Welcome back to the program. Dana Lash with you, and we are at the bottom, almost at the top of the second hour. It's Friday. Come on, half of you are literally laying outside in a kiddie pool poolside. You're already like eyeing up what you're going to be grilling this weekend, and we're just easing you on into the weekend and getting y'all set up. But you're going to need some entertainment. You're going to need some entertainment this weekend. You're going to need some good stuff to read, you know, as you're going and doing your family vacations, maybe on the road trip. And I have a really good suggestion for you as to what you can get. There is a comic series that has the newest, I almost said season, and that's not really, it's a graphic novel, but the newest series, the newest in the series is out. And it's from a friend of ours, Gabe Al-Tayeb, who we've had on before, Big Man Comics. And this is the name of it, which is the most American thing I've ever heard. And it sounds very Clint Eastwood-y. And it's called, and I got to do the affectation, Dean Cain, All-American Lawman. Yeah. Sounded way tougher in my head. And they both join me now. Dean Cain and, who is literally Superman, and Gabe Al-Tayeb, who is the brains behind Big Man Comics, publisher. He built it, and he is the artist and the storyteller behind Dean Cain, All-American Lawman. They both join us now in a rare three-box interview. Hello, gentlemen. Happy Friday. Good to see you both.
2: Nice to see you, Dana.
1: Yes.
3: Hey, thank you for having us. Thank you so much.
1: Of course,
2: It's a pleasure.
1: It's good to have you both. So I got to first, my first question, because this just makes so much sense. And I'll start with you, Dean, and then Gabe, I'm going to go to you. Because this is a very... First off, I think a lot more people in the United States have been reading graphic novels, and the storytelling is great. This so perfectly suits you, and I love this, because now you've had several in the series, now you've got the latest series out, and it's you. You're not Dean Cain, you're a character in the graphic novel. You're traveling. How do you participate in the series? Because you and Gabe, I guess, worked together. Did he come to you one day and said, you would be great as like a modern day Clint Eastwood? Like, how did that happen?
2: Well, what happened? It happened that Gabe left DC Comics and was very public about that, about their wokeness. And so then I contacted him and said, hey man, I support what you're saying, what you're doing. And then we started talking about the kind of movies and projects we liked. And we decided to make something in that vein, in that 80s action, action adventure stuff, good Americana, pro America stuff. Pro values, man, woman, excitement, things of that nature, like Romancing the Stone and stuff. So we put that out there. We call it Dean Cain, All-American Lawman. I happen to have been an All-American football player. I am a lawman. So it was a lot of fun to put all that.
1: And you literally played Superman. I don't think it gets more
2: American.
1: And
2: I did play that superhero character.
1: Yeah, yeah, yeah.
2: The character in the show, in the series, in the graphic novel, is Chris Tanaka.
1: Yeah.
2: My son is Christopher, my dad is Christopher, and my given last name is Tanaka. So it was really nice to put that together and make this action, adventure, romance, incredibly, incredibly visual series with Gabe. And it's awesome. And people have been extremely positive about it. And now we're coming out with volume two.
1: Yes, which is exciting. And Gabe, because volume one, I read a lot. Volume one was Dangerous Freedom. From what it's like under 100 pages. Beautifully illustrated. Your stuff is, I like the storytelling, and I like what Dean was saying, because when you're Gen X, the 80s, like cop movies in the 80s, you know, like Dean just said, Romancing the Stone, that was such a vibe, and it was great storytelling. The characters were so well developed. The visuals were great. We haven't had anything like that in a really, really long time, so it's nice to see that story. And really, what's new in this format, because as I said earlier, so many people now in the United States are reading graphic novels. I think I read something where it's like more than they ever have been. It was like a huge increase. Talk to me a little bit about that.
3: Yeah. Oh, yeah. Graphic novels, they've taken over. If you go to any bookstore, those sections in like Barnes & Noble, where they're filled with manga and all that.
1: Yeah.
3: Manga's just Japanese comics. But yeah, it's an action movie in a graphic novel form. And for those of you listening out there, that's stuff you've been dying for, the stuff you want, whereas a man is a man and right is right and wrong is wrong. We have that. I'm obsessed with 1980s Hong Kong cinema, John Woo, Ringo Lam, Chow Yun-fat. So I set the sequel in Hong Kong. The first one took place in Baja California. The character's taking down a cartel that's working with Chinese drug suppliers. So now in this sequel, we go to Hong Kong and we take out the head of the snake there. And it's so much fun. Chris Tanaka, our main character, he's a single father. He's got a hot-blooded Mexican girlfriend that he met in the first edition. And we really, we don't want to moralize. We don't want to lecture. That's what the left does.
1: Right.
3: You know what I mean? I have a slogan for Big Man Comics. Other stories give you a lecture. Our stories give you an adventure. We do have values. I'm a Christian. I'm a patriot. All that stuff. But I'm not sitting there wagging my finger at you. The first goal always as an artist and a writer is to entertain.
1: Yeah.
3: I'm entertaining you. There's a moral in the story, but you're not going to feel it. You're just going to feel thrilled. You're going to feel like running through a brick wall when this is over. Because, I mean, besides, outside of Top Gun Maverick, when do you get stuff like this in recent times? You just don't get it. So that's what we're trying to do. Yeah, they're movie length. I write them in the Hollywood three-act hero's journey kind of thing. I have a lot of fun with those. And we have a brilliant illustrator for these. I illustrate some other books for my company, but these are illustrated by former Disney animator. He's a brilliant guy, 30-something years as a pro illustrator and animator. He worked on Emperor's New Groove, Atlantis, Brother Bear, all that stuff in the Tarzan. He animated all those for Disney, worked at Marvel Comics. Then I met him at DC Comics working on Aquaman together. And I just love his sensibility. He's such, he is the secret ingredient here, but he's not an internet guy. So he never comes on any shows or he doesn't post or anything like that. But Philippe Briones, he lives in Paris. He's our kind of guy.
1: And so you just threw him out there.
2: We got to keep him hidden. Gabe, he just gave it up.
1: Protect him at all costs. Because I love that. We're talking, if you guys are, everybody's just joining us, our friend Dean Kane, Gabe Altaib with Big Man Comics. And Gabe, you left the last time we had you on, we were talking about your journey leaving DC and then striking out on your own. And what you were talking about, creating these characters and these stories that are not lecturing, there's no, you know, immoral preening, there's none of that. And that gets out of the way for the story to really. Yeah. For people to appreciate the story. That's always been my big thing. I have a really difficult time getting over, you know, suspending my disbelief to get into a story. Mm-hmm. And when you get all of the politics and the preening out of the way, you can really do that. And I think that that's what makes your stuff really unique with this. Talk to us about the character as well and how you really came up with this character with Dean.
3: Well, we talked about the values we had, Dean and I, before we I had a very nebulous idea of a James Bond, Indiana Jones, Jack Colton from Romancing the Stone, this cool guy that travels the world writing wrongs. And Dean wrote like a five-page dossier on him. And I remember the quote, I think it was a Frederick Douglass quote, is I'll work with anyone to do good and with nobody to do evil, or something like that, was a quote he put in there. And he wrote all these other ideas about who he was as a man and a father and a patriot and this and that. And then I just ran with it from there, with all the stuff I love about action movies. But to me, the heart of all of it is sacrificing yourself for others. Right. You know, this isn't just endless bullets and just stupidity. Like, there's a deep story here. He has deep conversations with his son. He has to make terrible choices and always stand up and do the right thing, no matter how deadly it is. And we do get deep into the characterization. So we mix it. There's a lot of bullets and babes and bad guys, as I like to say, but there's a lot of thoughtfulness and a lot of what I think it means to be a man.
1: Yeah.
3: To have restraint, to have honor, to have integrity. That's the heart of this thing. And it's not to lecture anyone. It's to inspire everyone. To say, you know what? You could be more than you ever thought. Whatever you want, whatever you're supposed to do, it's on the other side of fear. Just push through the fear and you're going to do it.
1: Yeah.
3: You know, that's what we have here.
1: One of the things that this reminded me of, there's a strain of the story. And I think it's really the character development and the fearlessness, Dean, of your character. I don't know if you guys are, Gabe is probably, Rurouni Kenshin, which manga, a great series as well. And there was something about that series that reminded me of kind of like that character in a way, the fearlessness and the integrity and the willingness to do, you know, what's right and having that clear eyed consistency, which I love that in characters. Dean, why is that so avoided in character development? Do people think that that's not a compelling thing for viewers to watch?
2: I think maybe studios or people feel that way, but I the regular everyday Joe on the street, it's something that makes perfect sense to me. You know, I would watch that and I would just be drawn to that sort of character. And you know who you're rooting for, and you know why you're rooting for them, even if they're a bit, you know, on the edge, if they make some mistakes, do some things, you know who they are. And I, you know, I think that storytellers, filmmakers haven't been the ones telling the stories and doing that. There's been a lot of executives and a lot of groupthink going on there and stopping you from being able to tell your story. So here it's just me and Gabe. And so there's nobody going to tell us how to do it and what to do and how to make it. And so we get to be very clear eyed. And I mean, you knew what Dirty Harry was going to do.
1: Oh, yeah.
2: You know, and you were rooting for him in the coffee shop. There you got all the sugar in his drink. And, you know, you know he's coming back because it's the right thing to do. And it's, you know, and that's that feeling where you're like, of course, I understand this. You're not getting bombarded with all these other outside weird things. You know, somebody like the lead actress in a, I don't know, a brand new DC film picking on Christian dads, stuff like that.
1: Yeah,
2: isn't gonna be happening.
1: I wanted to ask you about that. That was no, and you're right though, because I read that interview, and I'm gonna come back to the series here in just a second. But I read that because you got into some headlines. You got into a spot of headlines, Dean did, because
3: I hadn't heard.
1: Of a remark that, you know, because I think it originally began, you're like, how does Supergirl get her ears pierced? Because you're bulletproof. You know what? That's the kind of stuff, honestly, that people like me would watch and be like, that is a great, why are her ears pierced? Because now I don't believe her. I don't believe her. But then they got mad because you said she looked like some other Klingon character.
2: I said I laughed.
1: You laughed. That's all you did. You didn't say it. You just said, I laughed. That's it. And it was funny. It was funny. That's why.
2: Well, see, the thing is this, when I started playing Superman, I'm a quarter Japanese. I am Tanaka. Yeah. When I started playing Superman, somebody, you know, the internet was in its infancy, and they said, we want Superman, not Sushi Man. Now, being Japanese, now I could be like, oh my gosh. My brother and I laughed we still laugh to this day because to us, that's hysterical. I'm an athlete. Insult me all day long. I'm going to knock you down on the field. That's, insults to me. They don't mean anything, you know, because I'm not worried about whether I look Japanese or not, or whether she looks like that character from whatever, blah. There was a similarity. I thought it was funny. And so I giggled at it. And boy, did the hordes get mad. But that's the thing. There's that horde group there. Mm. They may not buy Dean Cain, All-American Lawman, but there are some everyday regular people who will.
1: Yeah.
2: Who will enjoy that our series and enjoy that stuff. So I'm not worried about that stuff. I think it's funny. I got a good kick out of it, and then I forgot about it.
1: Gabe, because this is so cinematically told, even in a novel form, are there plans to make this, like, you know, like bring it off from the page and have like a series? I mean, I could definitely see this as a, and because Dean's making that face, I definitely want to know, because this would be a great scripted series. Oh.
3: I've already casted this movie in my head. It's in the sequel, he's got his British friend Harker, a mercenary, who helps him. That's already Matthew Marsden.
1: Oh, my gosh,
3: and
1: that's perfect.
3: And the girlfriend, that's already Eva Mendes. I've casted the whole movie.
1: Oh, that's perfect.
3: So don't worry about it.
1: I absolutely
3: would love to turn this into a show or a movie, and we'll work towards that. And if that's what God wants for me, then that's what we'll do. You know what I mean? But I think, you know, in our culture, for better or for worse, entertainment is the most important thing to most people. I don't think it should be, but it is. So the adult opinion is to deal with reality on reality's terms. So if we're going to have entertainment influencing people so much, why not influence them with truth and beauty and the kind of things that can make their life better? God did not give me a gift, or you, Dana, to speak, or Dean to act. He didn't give us gifts so we can then hurt people's lives, so I can make ugly comics that teach them cynical, hateful things. Why would I do that? You know, that's a horrible thing to do. I want people to have so much fun, you know, and everyone that has ever gotten back to me about this book, they're like, wow, that was so good. In the comic book industry, people didn't know I was a writer, because all I did for Marvel and DC and those companies was illustration and coloring. They didn't let me write. And so when I finally got, but I've been a writer since I was a kid. So when I got on my own, I'm like, okay, well, now I'm going to write these things. And then everyone's like, oh my God, you can write. I'm like, I've been telling you that for years.
1: You know,
3: that was kind of a thing I didn't like at DC Comics. They were like, stay in your lane.
1: Yeah. Remember, Jesus gave stories. He spoke in parables. And
3: I've said that so many times.
1: Exactly.
3: Parables
1: because he
3: are good
1: knew
3: enough for him, they're good enough for
1: yes.
3: me.
1: Yes. because that's how he knew he was going to be able to reach people. And you both are doing the same thing. Dean Cain, Gabe El-Tayeb, the series, Dean Cain, All-American Lawman. And you can go to Big Man Comics, and you can go and get it, check out, learn about the new series. And then maybe, you know, when the time comes and they want to talk about the scripted series, the news will be there. But congrats, guys. This is great. And I love seeing good people that make good art succeed, and this is just awesome, and we really needed this. So congrats. I can't wait for it, and it's so good to have you both. Thank you so much. God bless you. Have a great weekend. Good to see you.
2: God bless, Dana. Thank you.
3: Thank you, Dana.
1: Of course. We have more to come, folks, as we wrap up this second hour, and we're capitalists. God bless America. We can't do this without the people who believe in the show and partner with us, and also make really good products, too, that they want to share with you, like Relief Factor. 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
7: Have you ever noticed that you mostly breathe through one nostril at a time? Even when you're not sick, even when your allergies aren't bothering you. The body actually switches the dominant nostril as frequently as every 2 hours while we're awake. That's according to Adam Taylor, an anatomy professor at Lancaster University in the UK. This alternating cycle is automatic. It's regulated subconsciously by the hypothalamus in the brain, he said. Your body does this to give each nostril a chance to rest and repair so they don't get too dried out, which could make it easier for pathogens and inflammation to cause damage. Now, Taylor also said studies suggest the left nostril may be more dominant, and when the right nostril is dominant, the body is in a more alert or even stressed state. Who knew? Pretty fascinating stuff. I'm Dr. Sanjay Gupta, helping you live a better life.
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0: It's his life mission to make bad decisions. It's time for Florida Man.
1: All right, so we've got a Florida man that broke into a mini mart and scratched off all these stolen lotto tickets. I don't think he did. I mean, there'd probably be signs, you know. I'm saying, like, the cops would probably arrest him because somebody would call for that. Let's see. West Central Florida man, he broke into a mini mart and started stealing scratch-off lotto tickets along with cigarettes, alcohol, and even, just to keep all his bases covered, some bologna and cheese. According to Manatee County Sheriff's Office online booking records, Brian Patrick Jones, who... Kane? He's 46.
2: I know.
1: Okay, I'm going to need Juan, if you can, to throw this one up on the screen. Because no one will believe me. You guys are not going to believe me. You could show this to somebody and be like, guess how old he is. I was like 60. Yeah, I'm not kidding you.
3: Looks like 60 or 65, and that he's been mining for gold in the 1800s.
1: Yeah, he looks exactly. He looks like an old prospector. He does. He looks legit like an old prospector. So he burglarized Bud's Mini Mart in Bradenton. And it's about 9:55 p.m., according to Bradenton Police Department. And he entered through the ceiling, as one does. And then he got in a lot of trouble. Dispatch got called. And I love how they go, well, his shopping list included handfuls of cigarettes, lotto tickets, alcohol, and for reasons only known to him, bologna and cheese. I don't know if he ate the bologna and cheese, but I know he's going to get a hot meal in prison. Stick with us, third hour coming up.
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7: 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I love this stuff. 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
9: Fox's Max Gordon is looking at the issues keeping both nations apart.
10: Both sides are still wrestling over the Strait of Hormuz. Last night, Iran launched several one-way attack drones trying to strike commercial ships in the Strait of Hormuz. U.S. forces say they shot them all down, though, with CENTCOM stating that the international trade corridor remains open for transit. That is, except for ships trying to go to or from Iranian ports, with the blockade still in place. Meanwhile, Tehran and Washington are both trying to play up their end of a potential

0: three-pointer with like 3 seconds to go and won. I was in Miami. So I'm always at these great games, you know, and they always lose. So, yes. Cheap shots, but absolutely 100% accurate, Vince Colanay.
1: I'm worried, man.
0: Your standards of journalism are higher than the left-wing media.
1: You're worrying me, brother. So you're the theme here. You're the problem, is what Dan Bundy is telling me.
0: 100% correct. Indeed, my friend.
1: What was it like there? You know, we were getting a lot of the kind of the distant analysis of this, that, oh, everybody was booing Trump, and everyone hated Donald Trump being there. Well, you were in the room. What was it like?
0: Oh, you may have to buzz that. I just cursed on the air. Sorry, Jim. But if you missed in 7 seconds, that's because I thought I was on my podcast for a second. But I said that's BS, in case you missed it. It was BS. So I was seated in like the second row area of the stadium. So the front segment where all the celebrities are and all those folks, those were like, I don't know, 100,000, 300,000 a ticket. So if you're down there, you're pretty rich. And even if you're a season ticket holder down there, you're pretty rich. A lot of people who were at the game were season ticket holders. You probably have, you know, some money, but are not like super wealthy. It was weird. There was this when they you knew they were going to go to Donald Trump in the booth. This big chant broke out of, you know, USA, USA. It broke out and it was loud. I mean, deafeningly loud. So, anyone telling you like there wasn't this spirit of patriotism and like happiness that I think the president was there, it's just lying. Now, when they show him up on the screen, the lower section, where all like the rich liberal Karens are, some boos and, you know, with some loud boos at the bottom. But that went on for maybe 5-10 seconds. And then people, you know, obviously saw like, oh, you know, it's my guy too. And everybody started clapping. So, you know, I'm not here to tell you it was a total lie, but the media mischaracterization that he was booed mercilessly, you know, that's just garbage. That's just crap. They were all chanting USA. It's nonsense. I think it was the, you know, the rich Karens in the front row, the actual working class New Yorkers. There was not a single person around me who wasn't clapping and screaming when he came on. There
1: was funny, though.
0: The other section.
1: It's funny, though, Dan. It's like, even if it was just all booze, like, I love the media pretending like a rich $300,000 a seat crowd in Midtown Manhattan is indicative of the sentiment the country feels towards the president. I mean, there's a reason the left tried to bring the case with Alvin Bragg in New York. They knew that they could try and find a sympathetic jury to hurt President Trump for political reasons.
0: Yeah, and listen, I'm giving you the straight scoop. It doesn't do me any good because that's going to hurt my credibility. It's not the right thing to do. Yeah. When I was at a more middle-class event, right, I went to the UFC in Madison Square Garden. I don't know what it was, 2-3 years ago. There are pictures of it out there. You can see them all. And the president was there. The place went bananas. There was maybe less than 5% of the place was booing. It went, you know, crazy. Like they were screaming for President Trump. So, yeah, working class New Yorkers. He actually did pretty well, overperformed in New York. But again, it's just more media drama. The headlines were so ridiculous. I looked at Paula. I'm like, did you hear that? Like merciless booing? She's like, I didn't hear that at all. What are you talking about? It's all made up.
1: All right, now I believe it. If Paula said it, then I believe it now. All right, so let me ask you a little bit about what's going on in American politics right now. In Maine yesterday, Graham Plattner, he won his primary, which is pretty funny to say because he wasn't really running against anybody. Janet Mills dropped out weeks ago, and yet somehow she still got 20% of the vote. So in Maine, at least 20% of the Democrats there said that they can't support the guy with the Nazi tattoo. What's going on with the left that they're all in on Mr. Nazi tattoo?
0: I'm not even sure. I'm not even sure it was that. Your numbers, I think it was like 17-20% or so for Mills. But I think a lot of it was just name ID. You know, you got to remember in a primary, this is the problem having run a few times. The problem with a primary is it's a name ID money race. So what I'm getting at is it doesn't say Democrat or Republican. When you're in a general, you don't have to know the person's name. You can just say, you know, I want to vote for the Republican. It could be Joey Bag of Donuts.
1: Right.
0: In a Democrat or Republican primary, you have to know the person's name because everybody's a Democrat. It doesn't say Democrat. So I think a lot of that was probably Mills, just people who recognize Mills from her political history in Maine. The only reason I say that is your numbers are accurate, but I think it gives the Democrat Party too much credit. And it's really a shame. There's no saving this party anymore. Let's just call it what it is. You know, 72% or plus of Maine voters in a Democrat primary voted for a dude with a freaking Nazi tattoo who's like a devout communist. I mean, two fanatical ideologies that have led to the torture, death, destruction, and starvation of hundreds of millions of people, nearly the eradication of Jewish people all over Europe. And the Democrats went to the polls and were like, you know what? That's my dude, man. That's my guy. This is insanity. And there's none of this other sides, you know, crap. Jim, I almost did it again. You better keep your finger on that dumb button, Jim. They almost did it. There's not this other side crap. It's just total garbage. It's made up. We would never allow that to happen. We've had our own issues with some of this stuff creeping up, you know, year after year. And what do? We get rid of it. We clean it up. The Democrats not only don't get rid of it, they embrace it. I mean, I got some clips I played today on the podcast. I'm going to play again tomorrow, where Jim Messina, the old Obama campaign strategist, Messina's like, a star is born. He's going like full Lady Gaga, you know, Barbara Streisand. A star is born. The guy's got a Nazi tattoo. He's not even like the businessman he says he is. Apparently his client is his mom. So he's not even one of you like working class guys. But the Democrats, there's no saving this party, Vince. They're gone. Just flush it down the toilet. It's a train wreck. The only way to stop this party is to vote them out. That's it.
1: Yeah, and their only principle, obviously, is power. I mean, the guy is now credibly accused of smacking women around. He steps down on his wife a bunch of times. He's, of course, got the Nazi tattoo. He is laughing about the death of American service members. He's a preposterous figure, and yet the left is saying that they're all in on him. And it's the same left that you know, we were talking earlier in the program, Dan, about the Southern Poverty Law Center, one of the main institutions of the left. They're funding cross burnings, according to the latest indictment by the Justice Department. The idea that they can lecture the rest of us about decency is hilarious.
0: But think about what you just said. You got one of the, what do you call them, premier left-leaning liberal outlets for fundraising and activism in the Southern Poverty Law Center, the SPLC. And we find out through this indictment, the allegations, they'll get their day in court over, but the allegations are there, that they may have been funding through, you know, generated money under the impression people were there to fight hate. They may have been funding hate groups. And then they go up to Capitol Hill, you know, with this righteous indignation nonsense. Meanwhile, no one has spoken out yet, I believe, from any of these left-wing groups in an organized manner against the guy with the Nazi tattoo who's a devout communist. I mean, if that doesn't prove to you what Vince just said, that this is not a serious party committed to, you know, change, tolerance, coexistence, whatever they slap on a bumper sticker, and they're only committed to the use and abuse of power, nothing's going to convince you. You're just lost. Just admit you're part of the problem and move on. That's okay. Just stop pretending you're something you're not.
1: You know, yesterday in that hearing, I know you really like Brandon Gill, so do I. I thought he did a phenomenal job. We were talking about how he brought up this idea. The SPLC says that pro-lifers are white supremacists. And Brandon Gill dove into the numbers a little bit, as you should, and pointed out that actually 40% of all abortions are black Americans. 40% of all abortions each year are of black babies in the United States. He said that why would a white supremacist be opposed to that? That doesn't make any sense at all. And then he turned to Dr. Alveda King, who was just wonderful yesterday. And she said, you know, the white supremacy, that's Planned Parenthood killing 42% of the black population every year. That's a Planned Parenthood thing. I feel like, Dan, truth-telling has never been more pronounced than it is at this moment. I feel like people are just done with the crap, and they're telling the truth at volume.
0: Yeah, this is the democratization of information across social media, where it's getting more and more difficult to hide, you know, misinformation and BS. It's just getting really difficult because people just will correct you, fact check you in live time. When Community Notes is working right, they're fantastic. You've seen it now. Here's the problem the left has versus us on the right. Well, you know, when we say things like, you know, lower taxes and GDP growth oriented regulatory policy works, we can produce a set of studies and data, whether what Reagan did, even what Bill Clinton during the shrinking of government did when the era of big government is over speech. I mean, I'm not a Clinton fan, but numbers are numbers are numbers. The left can never do that. When you bring up a statistic or Margaret Sanger's own words, you know, Mrs. Planned Parenthood, about, you know, the extermination of black Americans and all this eugenics crap, it's really difficult for them to adopt to that. They don't know what to do. They usually respond with anger and rage and nonsense. And that's why these lefties live in a world that's just not real. I mean, Brandon Johnson, the ridiculous mayor of Chicago, just came out with this thing that ICE agents are being trained to shoot to kill. I mean, and you wonder why significant portions of liberal voters out there believe the police are randomly hunting down unarmed black men to kill them. Why do they believe that? Because they hear it from losers like Brandon Johnson. They live in, you know, this like bizarro world Superman where everything's upside down and reality just kicks them in the nads and they don't know what to do. So they respond with rage every time.
1: Yeah, they sure do. They sure do. But luckily, truth is prevailing, and it does it in all sorts of places in independent media, especially on your program. Dan Bongino's got an excellent podcast. He does it live every day at 10 a.m. Eastern on rumble.com/Bongino. Dan, keep up the great work. Good to talk to you again, as always, sir.
0: Thanks, Vince. See you next week.
1: All right, we'll talk to him next week. 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
1: We've got a lot more on the program today, including the head of Act Blue is testifying before Congress today. This is one of the big money making outfits on the left, and they've been taking all sorts of cash from overseas, lots of federal money flowing in, which is completely illegal. And their leader today keeps pleading the fifth, including Jim. I see there's a clip here. Apparently, at one point she was asked her name, and she pled the fifth. So in case you're wondering how scared they are that they're about to be busted, she's pleading the fifth about her own name, which is really funny. We've got all that. Yeah, here's Congressman Barry Loudermilk asking the Act Blue CEO today, Regina Wallace Jones. She's got a lot of names. What her name actually is. Can we get some clarity on that name? And she pleads the fifth.
18: I do have a series of questions for you. But I want to make sure I'm respectful. Is it Ms. Jones or Ms. Wallace Jones?
19: On the advice of counsel, I respectfully decline to answer the question pursuant to my Fifth Amendment rights under the Constitution.
18: Okay. Wow. Okay. Didn't expect that one. But I think I see where this is going.
1: Oh, she's in deep kimchi. She's not doing well. You better plead the fifth to everything. Everything? Literally everything. What if they ask me my name? Yeah, well, let's go with that, too. Don't want any risks here. It is amazing, isn't it? These lefties. Jim, I think we're over the target again. I think we're well over the target. You know, Act Blue has been notified for years that, hey, you've got massive problems with your payment structure. Like, they were taking all these, like, gift cards and things international donors were able to give tons of money through this, like, really obviously and easily exploitable system. And as a result, Act Blue is in a world of hurt right now. And deservedly so. It's so long overdue. Act Blue employees keep taking the fifth. This is not the first time this has happened. They've been taking the fifth when asked about foreign fraud and whistleblower retaliation at that Democrat donation platform. That was back in April of this year. Now their leader's doing it. The multiple committees have all been investigating fraud by Act Blue and the potential for foreign interference in our elections. These same lefties, what have they told us for years? Oh, Russia interfered to steal the 2016 election, that foreign interference is responsible for President Trump's victories. Not your votes. No, foreign interference is the reason President Trump wins anything. When it turns out, once again, this too is an act of projection, where the left is relying on foreign contributions to power their political engine in the absence of actual American support. House investigators have found that Act Blue, the left's leading online fundraising platform, weakened its fraud prevention standards ahead of the 2024 election, even as the company knew about significant attempted fraud on the platform. Act Blue has been accepting illegal foreign donations en masse. House investigators have found Act Blue tried to cover this up by misleading and withholding documents from Congress. It didn't work. The committees have been deposing Act Blue employees like crazy, asking them hundreds of questions. They're not answering. They're invoking their Fifth Amendment rights, including the questions like, what is your name? What is your quest? What is your favorite color? More ahead on The Vince Show.

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8: Fox News, I'm Chris DeMeo. President Trump posting on Truth Social that a deal with Iran is scheduled to be signed Sunday.
9: Quote, the deal is scheduled to get signed tomorrow, and immediately after it is signed, the Hormuz Strait is open to all. At the appropriate time, when all is calm, we will go in and get the nuclear dust and download and destroy it.
8: Fox's Rich Etson, Vice President Vance, saying Iran won't get any cash just for signing a deal. The World Cup's underway, and for some fans, the biggest number isn't on the scoreboard, it's on the receipt at the concession stand.
10: Fans at Friday night's U.S.-Paraguay match in Los Angeles reported paying more than $22 for a beer, nearly $20 for a burrito, and around $11 for churro bites.
8: Fox's Matt Murphy, a drone attack by Ukraine kills one and injures three in southern Russia. 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
11: How did I lose weight? And I did lean right here. I did. I love this stuff. 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So chatting with Miles, I'm up at like 235. 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
13: People have started using AI for all sorts of things, but I cannot think of an area where the stakes are higher than your health. First of all, I'll tell you this. I know doctors who have cracked some seemingly impossible cases with the help of AI, so it can be a powerful tool. But AI can also hallucinate, provide bad advice, and be just as confident when it does that. If you do decide to plug any personal medical information into one of these chatbots, you should know that while the companies that created them have robust privacy protections in place, they are not bound by HIPAA, like your healthcare provider is. Whatever the advice presented to you, take it with a degree of healthy skepticism. Always get a second opinion. And remember, if you ever experience concerning symptoms, skip the AI consult and head straight to the ER. I'm Dr. Sanjay Gupta, helping you live a better life.
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20: Pro-lifers to be white supremacists. Now, try and do the math on this, would you? Because I'm going to give you some of the basics. In the United States, every year, about 1 million babies are aborted. 1 million babies killed a year in the United States at the behest of the left and the abortion enthusiast movement. 1 million babies. It's awful. It's a full-blown genocide. And 40% of those babies are black. 40% of all abortions in the United States are of African-American babies. That equates to 42% of all black pregnancies in the United States end in abortion. Did you know that? 42%. 42% of the black population is killed every year by this disgusting, cruel practice. And this is what the left pushes. And so it's interesting that a so-called civil rights organization, the Southern Poverty Law Center, advocates for the death of 42% of the black population every single year, and then turns around and it says anybody who wants to keep those black babies alive is a white supremacist. Are you tracking all of the incoherence in this argument? There's a lot of it. There's a lot of it. But yesterday, one of the people who we got to hear from was Dr. Alveda King. This is the niece of Martin Luther King Jr. Alveda King had wonderful testimony yesterday. And Brandon Gill asked her to respond to this idea that only white supremacists are somehow pro-lifers are white supremacists, was the claim. And so Brandon Gill said, would you address that for me, Dr. King? And here she was in her never-ending, wonderful testimony yesterday.
21: Are pro-lifers white supremacists?
22: Pro-lifers cannot be white supremacists. Pro-lifers believe in life from the womb to the tomb and beyond. Pro-lifers fight for every baby in the womb, regardless of skin color. We have been aborted as blacks in America disproportionately.
20: True.
22: And so the white supremacists are Planned Parenthood, who admitted that they do have racist underpinning with an agenda to reduce the black population by abortion.
20: Yeah. Margaret Sanger is the eugenicist founder of Planned Parenthood, who considered black Americans to be inferior and advanced abortion with the intention of eliminating so many black Americans. She was pretty clear about that at its founding. In fact, Margaret Sanger, if you look into her history, she was very involved with the early testing of the so-called birth control pill. They did a lot of that in Puerto Rico. It sterilized women at scale. It was horrific what was done, that experimentation on Puerto Rican women. So that's the legacy of the left here. That's who they are. Margaret Sanger is the animating force behind that demonic movement, this abortion enthusiast movement. And what you just heard Dr. King say is true, that back, do you remember during 2020, the racial reckoning, the George Floyd riots and all the chaos? For a moment, Planned Parenthood actually had an op-ed. I don't know if you remember this, Jim, but they had an op-ed in the New York Times where they admitted that Margaret Sanger had a troubling past. But to this day, that still doesn't stop them from, I'm pretty sure they still hand out Margaret Sanger awards. They pretend like she's the greatest thing that's ever happened. They memory hold that brief acknowledgement of genocide that they're responsible for. It's just disgraceful. But Dr. Alveda King told the truth yesterday. And for that, what kind of thanks did she get? Well, Jasmine freaking Crockett, who Texas has just decided should not be a sitting member of Congress. Thank you, Texas. Thank you for constantly doing such good things for the country. Texas got rid of Jasmine Crockett, but she's not gone yet. So yesterday, she made a racist attack from the dais. She made a racist attack on Republican members of Congress. She said that that the Republican side of the room was too white. In other words, Jasmine Crockett's position is that if your skin color is white, you are not capable of having oversight over anything, that you are somehow inferior, that by virtue of your skin color, that you have a limited capacity to fairly conduct a congressional hearing. Listen to this poisonous garbage. And then she turns and attacks Alveda King as some sort of like token showpiece. She insults her straight up. Listen to Jasmine Crockett's never-ending garbage yesterday.
0: You know what? I hate that we have spent this much time, you know, on SPLC, and we've not addressed the elephant in the room, the literal elephant in the room.
20: By the way, that was a lie, too. There was no literal elephant in the room yesterday during the congressional hearing.
1: It could have been Jasmine.
20: She does look like she's been stress-eating since she lost the seat.
0: The vast majority of the people on that side of the aisle, and for those of you that are at home, let me tell you, when I say that side of the aisle, I'm talking about the Republicans, the ones that brought this hearing. And again, you've heard that this is not the first hearing, but the vast majority of them are white men. White men are lecturing people of color, because the vast majority, actually, any semblance of diversity comes from this side of the aisle.
20: Now, notice what she's saying. She's saying that if you're white, you are your opinions are unacceptable, that you're in no position to ask questions. You are incapable of conducting a fair fact-finding mission, that objectivity will escape you by virtue of your skin color. You hear what she's saying? What she's espousing is what we refer to as bigotry. This is racial prejudice on display. And she's dressing it up in some sort of language of decency, like, oh, I'm doing this because I'm virtuous, when of course she's advancing evil.
0: You want to tell people of color who is fighting for who? People of color do not feel comfortable or welcomed within your party. That's why you have to parade.
20: She also speaks for all people of color, you'll hear her say. She is the spokeswoman for people of color. Now, if you are a so-called person of color right now, you're probably thinking to yourself, like hell she is.
0: Someone who has the name Dr. King attached to them so that people can be confused, because I have been reading the comments online and people are like, who is this Dr. King? Because you want them to believe that somehow she espouses who Dr. King was, yet you've yet to have MLK the third come in here. You've yet to have Dr. Bernice King, the ones that were actually raised by Dr. King, the ones that actually probably understand the teachings of Dr. King. And I just want to be clear, because I want to talk to y'all about what the
20: Dr. You know, isn't it funny? So is it interesting that she's incapable of realizing that people are individuals and can have their own opinions on subjects? It's just, it escapes her. In fact, it offends her that someone could possibly bear the name King and not be a Democrat. It offends her. She's horrified by this. How can there be an Alveda? This was a brain-breaking moment for Jasmine Crockett yesterday, to have Dr. Alveda King, a wonderful person, with very decent, who loves the United States of America, who calls all of us to our better angels. I've had the pleasure of interviewing Dr. Alveda King on a number of occasions. Every time I've walked away, and I've felt uplifted by the experience. And so you would think Jasmine Crockett, I always do this. How old is Jasmine Crockett? She strikes me as a young, wet behind the ears whippersnapper.
1: I think she's 44, I think.
20: Is she? Well, she looks better than that. She's 45 years old, I see here. She looks better than that. But again, she does look like she's been stress eating. I don't know what's going on with her. But, you know, she should show some respect for her elders here. I'm not going to look up Dr. Alveda King's age, but I'm going to go ahead and safely assume that she is the elder in this equation. And Jasmine Crockett is treating her like utter crap. And what did Alveda King do to deserve this? Nothing. She did nothing but be decent.
0: Dr. King had to say about racism so that y'all don't get it twisted and don't get it confused just because you see the name sitting in this room. Our nation was born in genocide when it embraced the doctrine that the original American, the Indian, was an inferior race.
20: So listen to this moron. What she's preaching is that you need to hate your own country. That you're making a mistake if you love it. You're making a mistake if you're asking us to see each other as children of God. This is a country worthy of condemnation, she says, although I don't know if she can put that sentence together. But that's Jasmine Crockett, a bad person, and thankfully soon not to be a member of Congress. Now, go ahead and do the calculus in your own head. If you were Alveda King, you were seated there, and you heard that psychotic rant, that kind of defamation directed towards you, how would you respond to it? Now, I will tell you up front, I could be nowhere near as gracious as Alveda King was yesterday. Alveda King came back to Jasmine Crockett with the classiest possible response imaginable. In fact, Jasmine Crockett didn't really want her to respond. It took a Republican congressman handing over some of his time to Dr. King and saying, if you'd like to respond, you can. And I should tell you that as you listen to this audio, Jasmine Crockett stands up as Alveda King is addressing her. Again, this is her elder, a respectful woman, a witness to this committee, who's addressing a member of Congress directly. Jasmine Crockett stands up, turns her back on her, and walks out of the room in the middle of Dr. King's statements. Listen to the decency on display, Dr. Alveda King.
2: There was a monologue earlier in which you wanted to respond. I think you were kind of ready to do that, but we're not given that opportunity. Would you like to briefly respond to that?
22: Very briefly, yeah. Congresswoman, I am a bit emotional. I'm going to watch what I say. But it seems as though you have suggested that I am a bastard to the King family legacy. I am legitimately the daughter of Reverend Alfred Daniel Williams King and Dr. Naomi Ruth Barber King. We are a family who loves God, and I love you. God bless you.
2: Ms. King, let the record reflect that the gentlelady from Texas left the room.
20: Classy. On the part of Dr. King, of course. Classy. Trashy. On the part of Jasmine Crockett. And, you know, this is one of those moments, once again, it's not shocking, but it is appalling to see that on display. And think about what Jasmine Crockett is advocating for here. Just, you know, pull back the lens for a moment. She's standing up for the Southern Poverty Law Center, which enthusiastically pushes abortion. She's standing up for an institution that is pushing the death of 42% of the black population every single year in the United States. 42% of all black babies killed in abortion, the Southern Poverty Law Center pushes it. They say if you oppose it, that makes you a white supremacist. It's completely incoherent. And then Jasmine Crockett, like the Southern Poverty Law Center, demands that those black Americans who survive the womb then obediently vote Democrat for the rest of their lives, or else they will be slandered in public by members of Congress. You see how this works? Jasmine Crockett's position is that your skin color dictates everything about you, whether or not you're allowed to ask questions at a congressional hearing, or whether or not you're a good person, is dictated by your skin color in Jasmine Crockett's worldview. This is poisonous. This is poisonous. And once again, I want to thank Texas for kicking her out of the United States House of Representatives. More ahead on The Vince Show.
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8: See, the fiction writer Stephen King, anti-Trump lunatic, he just posted on social media that he thinks President Trump's renovations to the reflecting pool are, quote, very beautiful. He said, very beautiful, Jim. What is happening? I just posted it on my X account, and I put him in a MAGA hat. I used AI. he's MAGA now. Oh, that's super funny. Yeah. No. Look at this. Maybe it is possible. It is possible occasionally to admit the truth out loud. You don't have to lie all the time just because you hate Trump. It's so funny, man. It cracks me up. You know, the left is so upset about the reflecting pool getting fixed. And they keep shifting the goalposts because, like Stephen King, they can sort of half-heartedly acknowledge that it looks pretty good. It looks great. The Washington Post, Jim, did you see the Washington Post did a comparison piece? They did a photo of what does it look like now versus what did it look like a couple years ago? And they're like, well, it doesn't look that different. Are you serious? Is this what they call journalism? Doesn't look that different.
9: No.
8: Did anything important happen when they fixed the reflecting pool? Did they seal up the bottom? Did they stop the endless leaks that were going on? Did they put in a new filtration system to stop the proliferation of algae? Did they do all sorts of things to improve the quality of the reflecting pool that's 2,000 feet long? Did we save the American taxpayers tremendous amount of money over what the federal government was intending to spend in the first place? Was there any net benefit to the American people? Or are you just going to look at two pictures and say, hey, there's water in both of them. I don't know what's different. What a low effort, low IQ attempt to try and turn a good thing into a scandal. What? I thought the left was for beautification efforts. Whatever happened to that? Remember that used to be a thing that the left was interested in? They would pretend to be interested in the environment and beautifying and picking up litter. It turns out the only people who are actually interested in that are normal Americans with functioning brains who would like to live in beautiful communities. It's as simple as that. If the left care about the environment, they would care about litter. They don't. You ever see our southern border when Biden had it open? How much litter there was? You ever see the images of this? Tens of millions of people poured into our country across our southern border, thanks to Joe Biden. And in the process, left mountains of garbage behind them. There's garbage everywhere. There was garbage everywhere on the southern border. It was disgusting. Did the left complain about it? Were they protesting it? Was Greenpeace out there? Did you see any of these environmentalists? Was AOC leaning against a fence crying about how Mother Earth was being destroyed? No. No, because that would have gotten in the way of their other agenda, which is to try and rig America's electoral system by importing millions of foreign nationals without your permission. So no, it's not. It's never been really about the thing that they claim it's about. It's always about power. Always. We've got a lot more to get to. Oh, look at that. Dan Bongino is calling my phone. I'll answer it in just a moment.
6: Vince Colonnade.

0: How did I lose weight? And I did lean right here. I did. I love this stuff. Listen, Brickhouse Nutrition been with me for a long time. So chatting with Miles, I'm up at like 235. True story. I never minded being 235, but you know what minded? My knees that were falling apart and my back. I'm like, I don't know what, before I started really lifting, probably about 190. So 235 was a lot. I said, I got to lose some LBs, Miles. 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
4: All right, 844-484-3872, 844-4-THE-USA. That's the way to join us today from coast to coast, from sea to shining sea on yet another busy, busy news day. Missiles flying, 49 Tomahawks hitting in Iran overnight. The President of the United States revealing all of this today. Saying, hey, you've got a lot more on the way. I need a deal from you, son. Now's the time. Now's the time. It is so good to be with you, as always. We've got the president has released a series of statements today. In fact, this morning, he was on the phone overnight with Trey Yangs to the Fox News channel. And I don't know if he's the only guy who can bring a phone into the Situation Room. Probably is the case. He's the president of the United States, so he's probably the sole exception here. But he's got his phone and he's talking to Trey Yangs, giving him updates on what exactly was going down in Iran overnight. Here's some of the summary from Trey this morning. Take a listen to this.
5: Speaking from the Situation Room, President Trump told Fox News 49 Tomahawk missiles hit locations as close as 40 miles from the capital of Tehran. Positions were also targeted along the southwestern part of Iran. The president described the strikes as violent and vicious. Also, President Trump says top Iranian officials called him directly, asking him to stop the bombing.
4: Please stop. Please. We beg of you. Yeah, no, that's not going to happen. You know, what happened, of course, earlier this week was that the Iranians struck an Apache helicopter with our soldiers inside of it, flying this thing, and they strike it. And the president revealed this unbelievable detail that the drone, the weapon, went directly between the two pilots of this helicopter, right into the cockpit, wedged between them. And then they had to figure out very quickly how to bring this thing down, get out of the helicopter before it could explode. And they get out, they get saved by this

0: drone that the United States used in a rescue for the first time in this kind of situation. An amazing story. But that couldn't go unanswered, obviously. So what has happened since yesterday is the Trump administration, the military, has now struck a number of Iranian targets. As you hear, the president shooting 49 Tomahawk missiles. They are striking all sorts of systems. They're trying to hit the air defense systems in Iran, communication sites, military surveillance. And think about the order of events here. If you're taking out surveillance, air defense, and communication, what does that mean? What does that mean? Well, it sounds like a phase, doesn't it? It sounds like you are blinding them and their ability to detect what comes next, which is to hit targets deeper into the country if necessary. And sure enough, the president today has announced on Truth Social that there's going to be another round of strikes tonight. The United States will be hitting Iran, whose Navy, Air Force, radar, anti-aircraft, and all other forms of defense, together with most of its offensive capability, are gone. Very hard tonight, he says. We're going to hit them very hard tonight. At some point in the not-too-distant future, we will be taking Karg Island, he says, and other oil infrastructure points, and assume total control of their oil and gas markets, much like we have in Venezuela, which is working out brilliantly, for both Venezuela and the United States of America. Thank you for your attention to this matter, President Donald J. Trump. Now, it's funny, I'm already seeing today, in the reaction to this Truth Social post, that the president said, we're invading Karg Island. We're doing an invasion now. We're going to seize the whole island. Now, you see what he said here. At some point in the not-too-distant future, we will be taking Karg Island. It is yet another call to action for the Iranians. How many times can the president lay out the stakes here for these guys? You want to make a deal? Do it. If you don't make a deal, we're gonna stay on the move here. We're going to blow up more of your stuff. We're already knocking out your eyes and ears, so we're going to be able to take out everything. We can take out the IRGC. We can destroy whatever we want at this point. The president's still not destroying the bridges and the power plants. Remember, that's all always been a part of the conversation. He keeps bringing that up. And even today on Fox, he said, look, I don't want to do it. I'm not trying to disable the Iranian people here. I really do not want to see them suffer. But if that's the only option I have, I'm going to take it. So this is, this is demonstrating to us that whatever efforts, however close we were to scoring a deal with Iran, the president is sick and tired of the crap right now. He feels like he's being strung along. He doesn't like it. He says that they've been tapping him along, and he says, I'm done with it. I'm done. In fact, Pete Hegseth was out yesterday at Central Command and revealed this. That's down in Tampa, Florida. He stepped up to a microphone and explained that the president is done with this. We're going to use some military pressure now.
1: Good afternoon, everybody. It's good to be here at U.S. Central Command. Admiral Cooper, the commander of CENTCOM, was going to be here with me. We just got done with detailed briefings. But, of course, he is busy because CENTCOM, Central Command, will be busy tonight because President Trump said we will be hitting Iran hard, and we will be. Because Iran has a chance to make a good deal, a great deal, to codify what they said they've been willing to do, and they haven't been willing to do it. So, as President Trump said, they've been tapping. You can see when someone's trying to tap on a deal. Instead, they're going to have tap bombs dropping on key facilities in Iran from the United States of America. And that's not because we want to restart anything. We don't have to restart. It's because the War Department is prepared to set the terms to ensure that we get the kind of deal President Trump expects. And Admiral Cooper and the team here at CENTCOM has done a phenomenal job from the beginning on Epic Fury and through this blockade, ensuring that we have a chance to reach that end state, which is Iran will never have a nuclear weapon, which they say they don't want. And so since we're so close to that negotiated deal, if that's the case, they should step up and do it.
0: Yeah, we're going to kind of punch them into submission here to get them to put that signature on a piece of paper and get this thing started, actually start handing over that nuclear material. And as you heard from Trey Yinks a moment ago, Iran was calling President Trump last night directly saying, hey, please stop. And the president's like, please sign the deal. That's what I'm asking of you. The Iranians did spaz out overnight. They launched missiles in a couple of directions, in the direction of Bahrain, Kuwait, and Jordan, in no way endearing their regional neighbors who are all angry at Iran and are trying to get the United States to knock Iran's crap off here. Bahrain, Kuwait, and Jordan, all places where we have U.S. military presence, and Iran didn't lay a glove on us. All of that was shot down, and Iran, once again, feckless here as a military matter. And the president says, hey, we're gonna keep hitting them. Here he is this morning on Fox. They did ask him about the Karg Island stuff. You know, what are we going to do, that major oil export area? Listen to this.
2: You know, look, my preference has always been take Karg Island. That's been, Brian knows that. I spoke to him a long time ago. Lawrence knows it. I spoke to him a long time ago. I said my preference would be that. I don't know that America has the stomach for it, to be honest with you. You need to make a fortune. But I don't know that America has the stomach. I think they'd like to see us come home. But we did it with Venezuela. Venezuela's worked out great for everybody. We've taken millions and millions of barrels of oil out of Venezuela. We've brought them to Houston and various other places, Louisiana, where you know, refineries that we have that are incredible. They're going 24 hours a day, making a fortune. And, you know, I like that in this case, too. But I'm not sure that right. America has a long time, you know, it's... a little longer process, something that's a guarantee if I want to do it.
3: Mr. President.
2: But I'm not sure the country has the appetite for it. Does that make sense to you?
3: I understand what
2: you're... As good as it is. By the way, as good as it is, that's always been my number one thing. But as good as it is, I'm not sure the country has the appetite for it. And that's okay. I understand.
0: Well, in other words, I think what he's hinting at here is that if we take Karg Island, we'd have to take it. We'd have to have troops to take it. When the president says the United States doesn't have an appetite to see our troops imperiled, that's definitely true. I think Americans all across our country are very hesitant about the use of our troops in these very dangerous situations, and have placed a lot of trust in the president here to resolve this in a way that spares as many American lives as humanly possible. We want to denuclearize Iran, get that important Strait of Hormuz wide open, and get the global economy absolutely humming. And the president... to this very hour, he really thinks that he can still score a deal here with Iran. That's the theme here. He's not talking about any of this in past tense. He's not saying, I'm done with deal making. I'm done with extending offers here. But he is saying that we're going to hit them very, very hard for what they've done and what they haven't done yet, which is come to the table and actually sign this deal. Now, in the midst of all of this, I'm going to carry you through some of the breaking news we have on Iran. We also have breaking news that the United States Pentagon is in a state of lockdown right now as it relates to a hazardous materials incident. Quite a bit of mystery on this subject. This may be one of those abundance of caution situations. So every time you have breaking news, I'd hesitate to overread it too quickly. But CNN reports that multiple floors and corridors inside the Pentagon have been locked down, and others are being evacuated due to a hazardous materials incident. Three sources familiar and the local fire department say. Pentagon spokesman Sean Parnell confirmed all of this. Systems within the Pentagon, quote, have detected an air quality issue necessitating precautionary measures until we determine its significance. You got that? So they have these sensors to detect the air quality in the Pentagon. He says there's an issue. This is a precautionary measure to lock down this portion of the Pentagon. We'll see what we're doing. Precautionary measures. Until we determine its significance. You got that? So they have these sensors to detect the air quality in the Pentagon. He says, there's an issue. This is a precautionary measure to lock down this portion of the Pentagon. We'll see what we're dealing with here. Response teams are in place, ready to support building occupants. So much more ahead as the news keeps developing here on The Vince Show.
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6: Colleague of mine was telling me the other day about how their Instagram feed is filled with videos, most of them kind of funny, about how grandparents and friends tend to bulldoze new parents out of the way to get to see their baby. Now, as a dad of three daughters, I know how life really does become all about them the moment those kids are born. But I also know parents are still people, too, who need their own attention beyond being mom or dad. And moms, in particular in those early years, can feel especially invisible in the eyes of other people. So what can you do to stop contributing to what is known as maternal invisibility? Women we spoke to said these two things were the most helpful. When people stopped to ask how they could best support them, number one, or when they took the initiative to handle certain tasks that obviously needed to be done. I'm Dr. Sanjay Gupta, helping you live a better life.
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13: Yeah, a lot of developments with Iran right now. Scott Bessent this week
3: Apparently, I saw the Eric Darty on his excellent X account. He posted a clip of this. Scott Bessin said that any damage that Iran does to its Gulf neighbors, that they're, you know, they're popping off right now. They're attacking all these various countries around them. All the damage that they do will be paid for with seized Iranian funds. Isn't that amazing? So the Iran, which wants access to all of this sanctioned money, and this is the carrot that the Trump administration is holding out. Like, hey, you turn over your nuclear material, we'll give access to all that sanctioned money. Again, we'll phase it in as you give us what we want. You know, no dust, no dollars. Scott Bessin says, you're not going to get all of it back because some of it's going to be used for all the damage you're inflicting on your Gulf neighbors. Listen to this.
11: The economic side in terms of what we've done, and a big mistake that the Iranians made was attacking their GCC neighbors, their neighbors in the Gulf, because we had many very good allies who maybe weren't completely transparent with us on the money, Iranian money that was in their banking systems, all of a sudden became very compliant in terms of being willing to turn over accounts or help us freeze, block accounts. And then the third part was the incredible blockade. I really think it's the economic blockade of funds and the physical blockade of the ships not going in or out of the Iranian ports. Karga Island is shut down. That's our big oil loading facilities, and that means that they're going to have to start taking down the wells soon.
3: Now, yeah, they're in a bad way right now, Iran. They're running out of options here, which is why the president is putting this last squeeze on them. Hopefully it's the last squeeze to get them to the table to actually sign on to a deal here. The president this morning, he was telling Fox, it's so ridiculous that there's still people in the media who are making claims like Iran is winning. Iran is stronger now. Iran is strong. What are you talking
14: about? You know, the deal is a very good deal. The problem with the deal is that it could be the greatest deal in history. They could wave the white flag of surrender. They could say, we surrender, we surrender, we're finished, we've had it. The United States is the greatest power. Praise be to Allah. And they could do all of this. They could say it loud and clear, and the fake news would say it was a great victory for Iran. I mean, it's the craziest thing I've ever seen. We're killing them. It's killing them. They have no Navy. They have no Air Force. They have no anti-aircraft. You know, we're flying planes over the middle of Tehran, and they have no idea what we're there. We've knocked out all of their radar, all of their anti-aircraft. Much of their missiles, they have probably less than 20%, we think about 20%. Most of their launchers, they have the missile launchers, which are quite important. Their drone capacity is way down. You see it. I mean, it's way down. Their attacks are very minor. They're finished. And yet, the fake news, just like with the election, the fake news is out there saying, wow, Iran is doing just so well. Trump is doing terribly. I watched it yesterday, one of the shows for 5 minutes. I haven't seen the show in a long while. This fake Joe Scarborough talking about how well Iran is doing. I'm saying, where do they come from? It's just the craziest thing.
3: You can tell he hasn't watched Scarborough in a while. You know why? Because he hasn't been posting about it. He posted about it yesterday on Truth Social, calling him, I don't know what he called him, but he was making fun of him for being lousy. But he hasn't posted in a while about that, which I guarantee you really annoys them. They're not annoyed by being attacked. They're annoyed by being ignored. The fact that nobody knows what they're up to. The president accidentally bumped into Ms. Nell. He's watching the network probably by accident. And then he's like, what are they talking about? Man, they're stupid. He posts the Truth Social about it. It's funny. You know, this ceasefire window where there was less action going on has provided us a tremendous opportunity to gather intelligence. Pete Hegseth said yesterday that we really have their number now. And that the ceasefire provided a great opportunity for us to get great intel on what's happening inside of that country.
15: Well, let's just say this command has used the ceasefire wisely and with great efficiency to ensure that we are refining our intelligence and target sets in a way that are far, far beyond even the beginning of Epic Fury. And that's a part of what I had a chance to see today. So when you see the commencement of Epic Fury, if a conflict were to have to recommence, our ability to target, our ability to sense, our ability to see, our ability to get into networks has only been vastly improved over time. And that's certainly what the commanders relayed to me. So the historic success of Epic Fury would only be built upon whether it's personnel, locations, capabilities, you name it. And again, remember, Iran doesn't have a defense industrial base, and what they have is extremely limited, meaning they don't have the ability right now to make more missiles or make more drones. What they have is what they have, and if they've dug it out, we'll strike it again if we need to. So we know the terms, and we've got always more capability.
3: Yeah, this is a story that this audience is familiar with. You know that. Over 100 ballistic missiles a month is what they used to be producing. Now they're down to between 0 and 5. The pressure is on. Will they finally come to their senses? We'll see. More ahead on The Vince Show.
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21: News. I'm Deborah Valentine. President Trump predicting an imminent peace deal with Iran. Fox's Rich Edson has more.
22: Throughout this negotiating process, the United States and Iran have seldom been on the same page publicly, but now it appears they are both indicating they could be signing an agreement soon.
21: Iran says not tomorrow, but President Trump says the deal will be signed Sunday. Congress recessed Thursday without passing an extension of FISA that allows the government to conduct warrantless wiretaps on foreign nationals. Fox's Jessica Rosenthal.
23: Both the House and Senate failed to extend a program allowing for the warrantless surveillance of foreign targets after Democrats, like Virginia Senator Mark Warner, said they couldn't abide by the president's Housing Finance Agency Director Bill Pulte being selected as Director of National Intelligence.
21: President Trump has since pulled Pulte's nomination following opposition. 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
0: How did I lose weight? And I did. Lean, right here. I did. I love this stuff. 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
28: Great job with this program, and you get better every day. My comment is this. The big losers in with Iran are the Iranian people. The MEK and the IRGC are the enemies of the Iranian people. We're watching what happened in Belfast. The exact same thing happened to Iran in 1979, which is how they imported the Arab groups in, the terror groups in, to take over Iran. And they've been suppressed for 47 years. And I've done a lot of research on this, and it's amazing how certain controlled oppositions are trying to suppress the true narrative, which is, obviously, President Trump knows what he's doing, and it has a lot to do with the banking and all that overseas. It's all tied together. Eventually, I guess it'll come out. But, you know, it's the world's civic duty to help raise up those poor, oppressed people. They've dealt with it for so many decades. There are diasporas all over the world.
3: Yeah.
28: And I think it's overdue. I think, you know, we got to stand behind them. Forget the IRGC and forget the MEK. They're enemies of the Iranian people.
3: Yeah, well, the IRGC are the troublemakers here, clearly. I mean, you've got the extremists in the IRGC who are trying to upend any chance of a deal, which is why anytime you see military action that's generally attributed to Iran, you should think IRGC, because there are clearly forces there that are trying to stop a real deal from happening. But if you're like me, Donna, and I know you are in so many ways, you should have some hope here for the Iranian people, too. This is one of the spillover benefits exists for them, which is if the president can score a good deal here, which is get the actual nuclear material out and open up the Strait of Hormuz and then get to a place where the sanctions can then begin to be relieved against the regime there. The future is very bright for the Iranian people. The future is very, very bright. So they will be epic beneficiaries of this deal. Although priority one for the president is not the Iranian people. It's denuclearizing Iran and getting the global economy humming. The Iranian people will benefit from that big time. So I'd have some art here. You know, continue to say your prayers as always, but I think that the president could score big for them in the process. And If I was Persian, I'd be rooting on Donald Trump right now. I think that would be a very wise idea. Donna, thank you for the compliment and the call today. Appreciate you for that. Thanks very much. Let me get to hey Jim, just a quick life update for you. You know this, but I'll share some more detail with you. I was at the congressional baseball game last night in Washington, D.C. I attended it at the invitation of the great people at Hillsdale College. They invited me to come join them, and I was like, great, I love Hillsdale. I'm a huge fan of Hillsdale. And we went over there and joined the group, and we were watching the congressional baseball game, and I got to see Eric Schmidt, the Missouri senator, pull off these now Sports Center level acrobatics. They featured him on. Did you see this, Jim? They featured him on Sports Center. He was number five. I don't know why he was number five, but he should have been higher up. He did a diving.
6: It's a U.S. senator making a catch like that. It should have been number one.
3: It, not only did he make a catch like that, it was a genuinely athletic play. It was the kind. I mean, I'm not saying it was pro level. Let's not get crazy. But you do watch him, and he definitely goes horizontal. He's in midair, horizontal. With an epic catch in the outfield yesterday in Washington, D.C. for this congressional baseball game, where, by the way, the Republicans, for the, I think this is the sixth straight year they've done this, destroyed the Democrats, an 11-2 victory over the Democrats. Democrats are still trying to figure out how to throw a ball. Meanwhile, the Republicans, they had some athletes on their side. This is what SportsCenter sounded like today.
7: Congressional baseball?
8: Oh, okay.
7: Are we talking politics here? Republicans versus Democrats. That's Missouri Senator Eric Schmidt. Show me something from the show me state.
3: They put all the graphics over him, too. It's really funny. Just like, you know, SportsCenter, like next generation level graphics as he's running across the field. It is pretty epic. I mean, every little boy, you know, dreams to show up in a highlight reel for some incredible athletic feat. So good for him. I think his face was bleeding, though, because he like landed in the dirt right on his face. He really went for it, Jim, and I was very impressed. So it was cool to see Eric Schmidt do that. It was also funny. Congressman Tim Burchett, who we love, we've had him on the show a bunch. He went up for an at-bat yesterday, and he didn't make it to first base. I think he either was out on a fly or they caught him at first base. But regardless, the reason I bring it up is because they call his name out. It's funny because they have the stadium announcers doing the announcements. And now, coming up to the plate, and there's Tim Burchett. It was great. And they let him use metal bats. No requirement for a wood bat like Major League Baseball. You know, let's get some velocity to these shots, the best we can do. So he gets out there, takes his swing, and I look down into the stands right beneath me, and there is his entire staff. And I know it's his staff because they're the only group of people who are enthusiastically standing for him, although the rest of the stadium should have been. I was enthusiastically standing for him. And on their jerseys, Jim, on the back of their jerseys, it said, Dad Gum. Every single, you know where the name would normally go, it just said Dad Gum on all of their jerseys. I was like, yeah, that's definitely Tim Burchett's staff. It's funny. Every interview he does with me, it's like, dadgum, dadgum, dadgum, dadgum, dadgum. By the end of it, I want to counter. I want to know how many times he said it. But that was cool. And so, and those are two guys I really like. So it's cool to see them in those circumstances. I can't say the same for the rest of Congress, though. Alex Padilla was out there. I think he was pitching at one point for the Democrats. And whoever I was sitting next to, I was giving them fun facts about each of the lawmakers who was on the field. I was like, that guy assaulted the DHS secretary, Padilla. Remember that? When he charged Kristi Noem on stage, and they had to tackle him and drag him out of the room. Yeah, he's a psycho. A total psycho. Crazy stuff. The Department of Justice today had a big announcement for us involving going after these people who would do harm to children. And Todd Blanche and company, they've been great. I love that Todd Blanche has a full nomination now to become the Attorney General of the United States on a full-time basis. Three illegal aliens today from Guatemala were indicted for crimes related to unaccompanied alien children, including smuggling and fraud charges, according to the Justice Department today, which is I'm just glad to see these guys getting taken down. Here's what we've got. This is Todd Blanche making the announcement. Take a listen here.
9: Today we are announcing the indictments of three individuals: Maritza Kawik Koch, her brother, Carlos Augustin Kawik Koch, and Gladys Marina Call Chen. This was out of the Northern District of Ohio. All three are illegal aliens from Guatemala who allegedly took part in a wide-ranging conspiracy to smuggle more than a dozen children into the United States by scamming the system and exploiting the loopholes created by the last administration. This is one example, one indictment, but it is not unique. There are over 15,500 super sponsor cases that we have identified along with DHS. And again, these super sponsor cases are when somebody sponsors more than three children, unrelated, and they're unaccompanied minors that come in the United States.
3: Sounds like human trafficking to me. You're not related to the kids, but you're somehow bringing them all into the country. And there's a ton of them, super sponsors.
9: I also want to announce today, from the same district in Ohio, the Northern District, the sentencing of another criminal illegal alien who was convicted, also from Guatemala. He was a 27-year-old man who came to the United States, smuggled in a 14-year-old child by submitting false paperwork and lying on the forms, claiming to be her brother, proceeded to sexually assault this young woman. And these two cases, while only two, help explain how what was going on is really the stuff of nightmares.
3: Yeah, it was rampant, though. These are two cases, and here Todd Blanche is explaining that the trafficking nightmare created by the Biden administration was far more widespread. Listen to this.
9: More than 475,000 unaccompanied children entered the United States during the Biden administration.
3: And I just remind you something else. Democrats, you know, Ro Khanna and all these guys, they keep pretending like they care about the well-being of children. What about the Epstein story? What about the Epstein story, they say, suddenly, joining the rest of us who've been saying it for years. And then they have no interest whatsoever in the fact that it's their party that is responsible for the largest human sex trafficking operation against children in modern history.
9: 475,000. Over 300,000 cannot be accounted for at the end of 2024. The way that this happened was typically because the criminals, calling themselves sponsors, trafficked these children to the border, usually committing fraud to do so. And oftentimes the children were abused, assaulted, and certainly exploited. In some cases, individuals would sponsor multiple children, which required them to lie to government personnel and on government forms, claiming they were close relatives when in fact they were not. They would use fake or stolen identities and make other false claims during the application process in order to obtain custody of the children.
3: Disgusting.
9: I think I'm stating the obvious, that when government fails to protect our borders, it is the most vulnerable who suffer. And this department and this administration has zero tolerance for unlawful activity and is committed to protecting children who suffered the consequences of open borders.
3: Now, there were reporters at this news conference when Todd Blanche said all this who were very defensive of the Biden administration. They were upset that Todd Blanche would say things like this, that the Biden administration was responsible for these horrors. So this is a real exchange today. A reporter saying to Todd Blanche, what evidence do you have that they were encouraging human trafficking? Listen.
8: To say that it was encouraged, though, is quite a charge. I mean, what evidence do you have of that?
9: What evidence have of what?
8: To say that it was encouraged, this behavior, is quite a charge.
9: Well, you can insert whatever word you want. I said encouraged. If you know there's a problem and you're in a position of leadership to stop it and you don't stop it, what word should I use? I mean, I use the word encouraged. If it isn't as if this was a single day problem. You have a situation that happened over a number of years. They knew it was happening. It was brought to their attention it was happening. And they didn't do anything to stop it. As a matter of fact, when you look at the end of 2024, and there were 300,000, like, you just think in your mind that number and that number of young children. And then we had no idea where they were in this country. I mean, I continue to use words encouraged.
3: Disgraceful. So. Disgraceful. Javier Becerra, who was responsible for so much of this as the head of HHS, he said out loud that they wanted to turn this into a Henry Ford-style assembly line to bring kids into the country. Susan Rice, who was one of the people who was really running the Biden White House, she admitted that the reason all these kids were pouring in was because of the Biden administration's policies. Now, she didn't do this in public. She scribbled it in a memo that eventually became public. But these guys knew what they were doing. So encouraged is almost generous to these guys. Encouraged. They were facilitating it. They were running a human trafficking operation. And they were doing it at your expense. And so in addition to watching the people who are being prosecuted today, rightfully so, for abusing children in the most horrific of ways, boy, I'd like to see some of these government officials brought in too. Put some handcuffs on them for what they've done to our country. I've got a lot more ahead coming up on The Vince Show.
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3: Yeah, so it's a big story if you're catching all the people who are hurting children. I think that's a massive story. And so you'd think the media would be concentrated on it. Instead, one of the questions today at the briefing that the Justice Department gave was to try and advance a conspiracy theory that Kash Patel is drunk on the job all the time. Are you a drunkard? Listen to this exchange.
4: Sorry, you had more
8: to respond directly to the allegations in the Atlantic article that your unexplained absences created a national security risk. And beyond that, can you say definitively that you have not been intoxicated or absent during your tenure as FBI director?
12: I can say unequivocally that I never listen to the fake news mafia. And as when they get louder, it just means I'm doing my job. This FBI director has been on the job twice as many days as every director before me. What that means is I've taken half as many days off as those before me. What that means is I've taken a third less vacation than those before me. What that means is that this FBI with this Department of Justice has dropped the murder rate 20 points. What that means is this FBI with this Department of Justice has captured 8.
3: Yeah, that's true. Top 10. You know, if he was hammered the whole time and they dropped the murder rate to the record lows, I'd be for it. Like, keep chugging, brother. Whatever you do is working.
12: The most wanted fugitives in the world, twice as many as the Biden administration did in its entire 4 years. What that means is this FBI has seized enough fentanyl off the streets to kill 178 million Americans, a 31% increase. What that means is this FBI and this DOJ has arrested 43% more spies in 14 months than the entirety of the Biden administration. What that means is this FBI has seen a reduction in opioid overdose deaths up to 20% alone. What that means is that we have found 6,300 child victims. 6,300 families have their kids back. That is a 22% increase from the Biden administration. I'm on the job. I'm the first one in. I'm the last one out. I'm like an everyday American who loves his country, loves the sport of hockey, and champions my friends when they raise a gold medal and invite me in to celebrate. I've never been intoxicated on the job, and that is why we filed a $250 million defamation lawsuit. And any one of you that wants to participate, bring it on. I'll see you in court.
3: He sounds like the most functional alcoholic ever, actually, because this is, I'm of course joking, but don't sue me, Cash. No, the reason I say that is like, it's like so ridiculous. If he was drunk all the time, do you think he would have that grasp of the facts? Do you think he would have access to all of that data right now? Do you think he would be obsessed with all these details in a way that he could just rattle them off the top of his head immediately in a press conference like that? No, I know what that is. I've seen that before. That's work ethic. What you just witnessed is work ethic. He barely has time to drink. It'll slow him down. You don't want to slow down Cash. Keep the pace, brother. We're with you. We've got a lot more to get to here on the program. A lot more to get to. Coming up, I've got fascinating details about what's going on in our country. Stay with me.

0: How did I lose weight? And I did lean right here. I did. I love this stuff. Listen, Brickhouse Nutrition been with me for a long time. So chatting with Miles, I'm up at like 235. True story. I never minded being 235, but you know what minded? My knees that were falling apart and my back. 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I said, I got to lose some LBs, Miles. 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
1: News and information. KLIF. Rising from the heart of the swamp, a beacon of truth is casting its light. From sea to shining sea. The Vince Show. Here's Vince Colonnaise.
2: All right, the number 844-484-3872. 844-4-THE-USA. That's the way to join us today. From coast to coast, from sea to shining sea. The head of Act Blue was just testifying before Congress this week. She didn't really have much to offer other than trying to dodge legal accountability.
3: Your board chairman said ActBlue accepted up to 38 million contributions in 2024 that had the signs of foreign origin. How much fraud is too much fraud?
4: On the advice of counsel, I respectfully decline to answer the question pursuant to my Fifth Amendment rights under the Constitution.
2: And on it went. She even did that when she was asked what her name is. For more on all of this, let's bring in the Ohio Congressman. Jim Jordan is on the phone now. Congressman, good to have you back on the show.
5: Good to be with you, Vince. Thanks for how you're doing.
2: Thank you. So Act Blue, give us the latest on this. Thanks to your efforts, we know a lot about the fact that they've been taking in a tremendous amount of money in what appears to be a very corrupt way.
5: Yeah. They're the machine, the juggernaut behind the left, and or for the left, I should say. I think it was almost $4 billion they took in the 2024 cycle. So understand, if you were in Ms. Wallace-Jones' position, if I were never, we'd probably take the fifth, too, because you had their board chairman say that they had probably accepted $38 million with foreign origins. We think it's significantly more than that. You had the five people, their fraud prevention team, who were either fired, forced to resign, or resigned. We deposed all five of those individuals in a behind closed doors deposition. They all took the fifth like 146 times. And then, of course, the most compelling evidence is the outside counsel for Act Blue sent a letter to Ms. Wallace Jones, who testified yesterday, and said, we think your response to Congress, when you responded to their inquiry in writing, we think your response was not entirely accurate. We think that your staff, people can make the case that your staff knowingly and willfully misled Congress. So when you know, and you know, those terms are intent, show intent, and it's a crime to lie to Congress. So I think with all that, it was probably smart of her to take the fifth, but we're going to continue to dig in because we may need to look at, and Chairman Stiles looking at, you know, what needs to happen on campaign finance law. Do we need to make some changes to make sure that, you know, people aren't taking foreign contributions?
2: Yes. Are there also concerns with Act Blue about smurfing as well? Smurfing.
5: Oh, yeah.

0: is a tactic where money is basically laundered into political operations where people have their identity stolen. And you have small amounts of money that are constantly being fed to a big operation.
1: Yeah. Someone will give 10 bucks and then, but what they didn't do is give 10 bucks 5,000 times from that same account, same address. And someone is using that name and assuming that identity and contributing again, potentially foreign, potentially someone who's exceeded contribution, whatever. But that looks certainly fraudulent. And we have emails in our investigation. We have emails that show they lowered their standards in the 2024 election cycle. And they said in there, well, we don't want to jeopardize contributions. It was all about bringing in the money. By the way, the lawyer, the outside counsel who wrote the letter to Ms. Wallace Jones and said, we think you may want to, you know, alter your response to Congress. You may want to correct the record. That lawyer wasn't some Republican lawyer. That was from the big law firm in town, Covington Burling, and it was Dana Remus, former White House counsel for Joe Biden. So you got a Democrat lawyer, Democrat political figure who was telling him, you may have misled Congress. You better correct the record. And instead, what ACLU said was, no, we're not going to do it. And of course, when we bring her in to testify, she took the fifth.
0: And ACLU's entire legal team quit, didn't they?
1: They sure did. They sure did. One was fired, got a sweetheart severance package, but told not to comment to Congress. He came in, took the fifth. The next two, one was forced to resign. We're still looking to get his resignation letter because we think there could be some good information in there. We think he was actually trying to say, hey, we have real concerns, and they forced him to resign. So that's part of our investigation. That's a problem, Frank, because we've subpoenaed that, and they haven't given that information to us yet.
0: So here's what I want to know, and of course what the audience is wondering, is will there be, in your estimation, criminal accountability for this? Obviously, I know, you and I have talked about this many times, your job is to conduct a congressional investigation, you can make a criminal referral. We've seen the Southern Poverty Law Center indicted, I'll get to them in a moment, but ACLU, do you anticipate criminal charges for them?
1: I know the Justice Department, separate and distinct investigation, we're not coordinating, ours is a different investigation, but the Justice Department is looking into ACLU as well. And I think appropriately so. I think there's a real concerns here. When you have, I mean, it's the tale as old as time. You know, a lot of smoke, looks like there's illegal activity going on. The first response is to deny it, which is exactly what Ms. Wallace Jones did in that letter she sent to Congress that her counsel, outside counsel, said you misled Congress on. And then once there's the questions persist and the investigation continues, then you take the fifth. Then you say, whoa, maybe we better not talk. And that's what we're seeing here. So, yeah, the Justice Department is looking into this, and I think that's appropriate.
0: Yeah, well, that also came up in a different context. Let's move now to the Southern Poverty Law Center. There is an indictment against them, and their boss, Brian Fair, the interim president, because the last guy was fired because of all the racial prejudice and sexual harassment going on inside of the organization. Brian Fair testifies this week, and there's a whole bunch of questions he refuses to answer because he says they're being handled in the courtroom. But Jim Jordan, The allegations about the SPLC are staggering. They were paying for cross burnings using donor money?
1: Yeah. They were fomenting the heat, paying people to foment the heat, all while telling their donors we're fighting it. It's the old Rahm Emanuel line taken to an extreme. Rahm Emanuel said, never let a crisis go to waste. Southern Poverty Law Center said, oh, we're gonna go one better. We're going to create the crisis. We're going to help exaggerate the crisis. We're going to help manufacture the crisis. And frankly, and this is the sad part, it worked for them from a financial standpoint. After they helped promote that crazy Charlottesville rally in 2017, they went from $51 million to $133 million in 1 year's time. Like, they're going, shazam, we're making money. So they took a bunch of that proceeds they were bringing in, and $4 million of it was then was sent out to pay people in all these crazy racist groups.
0: Yes.
1: And the worst part of it is, while they were doing this, the Biden administration helped make them the, quote, standard for evaluating who's a hate group, who's not. And of course, if you're the Family Research Council, you're a hate group because you're standing up for, you know, traditional values. But if you're Jane's Revenge, who's bombing and vandalizing crisis pregnancy centers and churches in the aftermath of the Dobbs decision, well, you're not a hate group. You're fine, according to the Southern Poverty Law Center. They were meeting with the Deputy Attorney General every single quarter, SPLC was. That's the biggest takeaway from this, is they became the standard all while running a scam.
0: You know, I'm beginning to think that maybe you should just conduct an investigation into which left-wing organizations are not breaking the law. Wouldn't that, yeah, I think you'd point. Have a, it'd be a shorter investigation. The National School Board Administration was attacking parents, you know, in concert with the Biden administration. You know, you've got like Planned Parenthood's paying for gender swapping these days. It's like they're all out of control. That, and so these guys, this is the epicenter of the left. What you and I are talking about right now, these are some of the most powerful organizations on the left, and they stand very credibly accused of immense crimes.
1: Yeah, like you always do, you've cut right to the chase. That is the central point. Because we saw it with the school board's memorandum. The National School Boards Association sends a letter to President Biden saying, we think parents are terrorists because they're showing up at school board meetings. Moms and dads are domestic terrorists. 5 days later, the Justice Department issues a memo. We're going to set up a snitch line. We're going to set up an investigation. Everyone look into this issue. Parents showing up at school boards harassing. Like, 5 days. When have you ever seen government move that fast?
0: Yes.
1: But so the same thing going on here. Southern Poverty Law Center working with the Biden Justice Department to go after their political opposition. That is the template. That is the formula they use. And it's you see it time and time again.
0: Yeah, the Act Blue is using Joe Biden's lawyer as it's trying to mount the defense here for being totally corrupt. It's all so completely corrupt. So I guess in summary here, Jim Jordan, it sounds like you got a lot of criminal referrals headed over to the Justice Department.
1: Yeah, and the good news is the Justice Department's on this. So, but we're going to continue to do our work. In fact, one of those specifically with this, with Act Blue, one of those lawyers who was forced to resign, we want to see his resignation letter, and we subpoenaed that, and they won't give it to us. Like, that's a problem. So we're going to pursue that, see where that goes, and some other things. But everything's on the table as we move through these investigations.
0: Well, their screeching tells me you're over the target. So thanks for doing it, Congressman Jim Jordan. As always, appreciate your time, sir.
1: You bet. Thank you.
0: There he is. All right. So much more ahead on a busy Vince show.
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0: You know, you heard Jim Jordan talking a moment ago about the National School Board Association and the efforts to, you know, hurt parents across the country. It was just disgusting at the time, still disgusting in retrospect. And we're now getting some new documents that give us more detail on what exactly was going on. The Biden DOJ was given repeated warnings about this school board memo. This was not some innocent mistake or something. No, the DOJ was a part of an operation to terrorize the nation's parents, and everybody knew it. And you had people in the Justice Department who were screaming about it at the time. Several top law enforcement officials, the New York Post reports, expressed misgivings about the Biden administration Justice Department's notorious October 4th, 2021 memo targeting parents protesting at school board meetings. This is according to new documents. Then FBI Deputy Assistant Director Jay Greenberg raised concerns with the DOJ that the department was not on the same page as investigators in the Bureau regarding the memo. Quote, we have some concern with the attached. We'd like additional time to engage with you before this messaging is released, said Greenberg to then DOJ officials Iris Lahn and Kevin Driscoll, October 4th of 2021. Quote, I would ask for any assistance you can provide in helping us get time to find common ground we can all support. Now, it's not fully clear what specific qualms Greenberg had. Emails from the time indicate that they may have had a call. The conservative legal group, America First Legal, got a hold of the documents after a big freedom of information battle with the DOJ. The memo came against the backdrop of parent protests at school board meetings raising frustrations about COVID-19 pandemic policies, classroom instruction of critical race theory, and more. You know, how far back have students been set in America by the destructive ideology of the left and those destructive COVID lockdowns? There weren't kids being killed by COVID. That's a myth. It's a lie. That just wasn't happening. Kids were safe, and they should have been in school, and they weren't. The left shut it all down, and they kept them out for a very long period of time. The setbacks were immense. Just ask any parent with a young child. Now older. Can you believe it? 2020, 2021. Years ago now. It's 2026 now. And a lot of the reading, the literacy scores that have been released in the past year, especially during the Biden era, kids can't read. Huge percentages. Huge crisis level. Kids can't read. Or if they can, they don't understand what they're reading. You can thank the left, you can thank the government, you can thank the lockdowns for that. You can thank the National School Board Association for trying to cover it up, for accusing parents of being terrorists, for having concerns about that very thing. You can thank the Biden administration. Of course, I'm not going to thank any of these idiots, but the Biden administration was responsible for this. They plotted to hurt you. You're a terrorist for speaking up. Merrick Garland did that. Merrick Garland, who should spend the rest of his life utterly ashamed of his time as Attorney General of the United States. What an embarrassment to weaponize the government against the people of the country, who raised earnest, constitutionally protected concerns. Merrick Garland, you know, and who everybody was telling us, remember? Oh, this guy's like normal, like he's bipartisan, everybody loves him, all the establishment people love him. You know what? Maybe we don't trust the establishment anymore. Maybe the establishment is just garbage. Maybe that's the answer here. Like a lot of these figures, have you noticed, Jim? Like you get these establishment Republicans, the kind of people are like, I'm okay with Merrick Garland. I bet you, I should probably go back. I should go look at who approved him, who confirmed him. I'm okay with Merrick Garland. He'll be fine. And then he destroys the country. A lot of these same people are giving Trump crap for every nominee he puts forward in the United States. That Bill Pulte, he better stay away from the Director of National Intelligence. Constant nonsense. E.J. Antoni to run the Bureau of Labor Statistics. He should have had that job. Senate Republicans, Lisa Murkowski, Susan Collins, they get in his way. But they're okay with Merrick Garland. They'll screw you over instantly. They don't care. Okay, whatever. He's a tyrannical nut job. That's fine. We'll put him in the job. That's who we're dealing with. And in fact, that's who we're trying to clean out. That's who President Trump is cleaning out right now. It's great. I love that we're cleaning these people out. Mitch McConnell's leaving. Thambelina's leaving. Bitter Bill Cassidy's leaving. John Cornyn. You see what John Cornyn is up to? Oh, just you wait. I've got some John Cornyn news. John Cornyn, boy, did President Trump call this one correctly. Every little burp out of John Cornyn's stupid face right now is ratifying the judgment that Texas voters have demonstrated to fire him from office. He's whining right now. He's whining that President Trump gave him the boot. He claims he wants Republicans to win big in the Senate this year. He claims that. But guess who he's not helping in Texas? Ken Paxton. He plans on spending no time supporting Ken Paxton's candidacy. Wait a second. I thought you said this was going to be a tough race. Jim, correct me if I'm wrong. Didn't all of Washington say that this was going to be a very expensive race now because Ken Paxton has a slim chance of winning it? If you were John Cornyn and your big goal is to make sure that Republicans keep the Senate, despite the fact that you just got thrown out by the voters in Texas, wouldn't you be fighting to get Ken Paxton elected, put aside your differences, help grow the margins? Now, he's not doing that. He's not doing that because in the end, it was never about us. It was always about him. More ahead on The Vince Show.

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4: News. I'm Deborah Valentine. President Trump says he plans to sign a peace deal with Iran Sunday, but Tehran says it may take a few days as the Strait of Hormuz is a sticking point.
5: Last night, Iran launched several one-way attack drones trying to strike commercial ships in the Strait of Hormuz. U.S. forces say they shut them all down, though, with CENTCOM stating that the international trade corridor remains open for transit.
4: Fox's Max Gordon. Congress hasn't renewed an intelligence law allowing the government to conduct warrantless wiretaps on foreign nationals called FISA.
6: Legal authority for the government's foremost intelligence gathering weapon to foil terrorism, FISA Section 702, expires. There's worry about unprecedented vulnerabilities this summer.
4: Fox's Chad Pergram reporting from Capitol Hill. Congress went on recess Thursday without passage of the extension. 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
3: How did I lose weight? And I did lean right here. I did. I love this stuff. 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
11: Which could be at risk of compromise due to the ongoing Ukraine war. In fact, the intelligence community had previously warned that a U.S.-funded biolab in Ukraine likely housed dangerous pathogens and remained vulnerable to long-standing threats of Russian attack, seizure, or damage. Now, until now, evidence regarding the full existence and funding of these laboratories had been knowingly withheld from you, the American people. Many of these U.S. government-funded biolabs are currently or have previously engaged in research using hazardous and highly contagious pathogens, and in some cases included dangerous gain-of-function research.
12: Gain-of-function, meaning making a virus more transmissible and more deadly to human beings. That is a really, really consequential euphemism to describe making these viruses very deadly.
11: With very little visibility or oversight. Now, President Trump clearly understands the serious threat dangerous gain-of-function research poses to the American people. And this is why he took decisive action over a year ago. On May 25th, 2025, he signed an executive order to end federal funding of gain-of-function research around the world. Here at ODNI, I issued new guidance to the intelligence community directing increased collection on these laboratories and facilities overseas. And we're already seeing the results of this increased collection. We're learning new details, for example, on clinical trials that are underway at these facilities and that are raising significant ethical, financial, and security concerns regarding the supposed public health initiatives and U.S. national security. Now, despite the obvious potential for catastrophic global impact that research on dangerous pathogens in biolabs can have, politicians and so-called health professionals like Dr. Fauci, as well as entities within the Biden administration's national security team, lied repeatedly to the American people about the existence of U.S.-funded and supported biolabs. Not only did they lie, they threatened those who attempted to expose the truth.
12: This is pretty big. I mean, so not only is she declassifying information, she's straight up accusing the prior administration of yet another globally consequential lie. You lied about the money that was flowing there. You lied about how dangerous this was. You lied about how reckless this was. And that was the pattern. Anthony Fauci, it feels weird to even call him doctor. I feel like he doesn't deserve a single honor of any kind. Anthony Fauci kept lying to Congress about gain-of-function research. It doesn't fit the definition of gain-of-function research. This is something that's different. No, you changed the definitions intentionally. You manipulated language to try and conceal the fact that you were funding with our money making viruses more transmissible and more deadly in places like Wuhan, China. And you'll hear Tulsi say it in a moment, but when Tulsi Gabbard brought this up years ago, like, hey, I think we're funding these labs. We've got money flowing to labs in Ukraine. This is a war zone. I don't think that makes a lot of sense. We got to be careful here. We got to get all that funding out of there. We got to stop supporting this chaos. Dangerous pathogens could break free. Remember what she was called? Hillary Clinton was one of the people leading the charge. They called her a Russian asset, that she was spreading propaganda. Oh, that's just Russian propaganda that the United States is spending money in Ukraine on biolabs. They defamed her. Just like President Trump, they defame people who tell the truth.
11: So this release today breaks new ground, as the information surrounding the existence, history, locations, and funding of these U.S.-funded biolabs has been intentionally covered up by very powerful people who falsely claimed that these biolabs didn't exist. Now, they accuse anyone who says otherwise to be foreign assets and traitors to America. Now, Odie and I will continue working closely with partners across the U.S. government to identify exactly where these labs are and what pathogens they contain to end dangerous gain-of-function research that threatens the health and well-being of the American people and people around the world.
12: Yeah, it threatens the existence of humanity on the planet, you know, not to overstate things or anything. It seems like a really big deal. Very powerful people. Very powerful people who never in a million years imagined that Tulsi Gabbard would actually become the director of national intelligence. Just imagine Anthony Fauci's freak out when that news came out. What other terrible news are we going to get today? Well, Dr. Fauci, I'm sorry. Tulsi Gabbard is going to become the director of national intelligence. Oh, no. Yeah, no, it came true. It definitely came true. And I'm so grateful that it did. You know, I looked back at this because I saw this breaking news just before we got going today, and I looked back and I was like, man, who slandered Tulsi Gabbard? You ready for a couple of these, Jim? You ready? Mitt Romney. Mitt Romney slandered Tulsi Gabbard. Typical. The Black Lives Matter protester known as Mitt Romney slandered her. He said Tulsi Gabbard is parroting false Russian propaganda. Her treasonous lies may well cost lives. That was March of 2022. Mitt Romney called her a traitor. Now, correct me if I'm wrong. Jim, did Mitt Romney serve in the military at any point?
13: No.
12: No. And Tulsi Gabbard served in the military in a war zone, correct?
14: Yes!
12: Okay, got it. And Mitt Romney accused her of being a traitor for telling the truth about U.S. funding of biolabs in Ukraine. Okay, she's a traitor for that. What? How is she a traitor? What are you talking about?
13: Shut up.
12: And then we got Adam Kinzinger. Remember that guy? Thank goodness we don't have to hear from him that much. He wrote at the time, March of 2022, he said of Tulsi Gabbard, quote, actual Russian propaganda, traitorous. Russia also said the Luger Center in Georgia was making zombies, he wrote, whatever that meant at the time. I don't even remember that story. Tulsi should go to Russia, some added Adam Kinzinger. So he's calling her a traitor. This is the language of these liars. How destructive. And you know what she said at the time? Just to show you how long she's been on this. Here she was standing in what looks like Hawaii, her home state of Hawaii. Beautiful shot. As she's talking about these U.S.-funded biolabs in Ukraine, and then if pathogens get out, it could cause real trouble. Listen to this.
11: Here are the undeniable facts. There are 25 to 30 U.S.-funded biolabs in Ukraine. According to the U.S. government, these biolabs are conducting research on dangerous pathogens. Ukraine is in an active war zone with widespread bombing, artillery, and shelling, and these facilities, even in the best of circumstances, could easily be compromised and release these deadly pathogens. Now, like COVID, these pathogens know no borders.
12: Now, I got to tell you, just to remind you, because some of this you may be suddenly reminded of some of the details, but I'll remind you of another one. So because what she was saying was incontrovertibly true, there wasn't actually a dispute about this. Victoria Nuland and all these like Biden officials, They had admitted it in congressional testimony that there were biolabs with dangerous pathogens in them in Ukraine. So it was really hard to walk away from that, but they tried anyway. They would lie about it. They accused her of saying something she didn't say. Pay attention to this build. This is a common tactic that the left wields, although they'll lie brazenly anyway. But this is the tactic. They hate you. They'll invent something and claim that you said it. Then they will attack the thing that they invented. You didn't actually say it. Now, notice she doesn't use the phrase at any point in this, bioweapons, that they're generating bioweapons in those labs. Now, they may very well be. Remember, in the Wuhan Institute of Virology, what was going on there? Well, the Chinese military had a very heavy-handed relationship there. Clearly, there's bioweapons development going on in that lab. And we've got this virus being souped up with American taxpayer funding by way of the EcoHealth Alliance that ended up being this awful COVID operation. So, you know, you want to play word games? Okay. But the left said, oh, she said there's bioweapons there. These aren't bioweapons labs. No, she didn't say that. She said these were dangerous pathogens and that in a war zone, it's a really bad idea to be funding the development of dangerous pathogens. Actually, I'll go one step further. In any zone, war zone or otherwise, it's a bad idea to be developing dangerous pathogens to humanity, especially at taxpayer expense. Like, what? They attacked her for saying she's something she never said.
14: If they are inadvertently or purposely breached or compromised, they will quickly spread all throughout Europe, the United States, and the rest of the world, causing untold suffering and death. So in order to protect the American people, the people of Europe, the people around the world, these labs need to be shut down immediately, and the pathogens that they hold need to be destroyed.
12: Now, this is the video. What I'm sharing with you right now, this audio, this is why Mitt Romney and Adam Kinzinger attacked her as being a traitor. They called her a traitor for releasing that video. Show me where the treason was in this. This is so, I also love the benefit of distance here. So you can look back on it. It was ludicrous at the time, and it's even more so now. You look at it, you're like, that's crazy. They accuse her of being a traitor for telling the truth? Yep. Yep. That's how they operate. Actually, it makes me ask more questions about what was Mitt Romney trying to protect? What scheme was he involved in that he thought that was a good idea to attack her for telling the truth on that subject? What? Going to take a closer look at Mitt Romney's earnings. What money was he generating from all of this? Why is crying Adams Kinzinger involved? That guy's kind of mentally ill, so that might actually explain all of it. But the point is, like, it's ludicrous. And I love how wonderful it is. Remember that old picture of Mitt Romney meeting with President Trump? Under consideration at one point to be Secretary of State. Remember that? Oh, that was so long ago. It's such a funny picture, too, because where were they meeting, Jim? It was like Mar-a-Lago or Bedminster. I forget where they were meeting, but there was a little table, and Romney's kind of looking over his shoulder at the camera, like almost shocked that somebody was taking a picture of it. And it's just one of my favorite pictures of Mitt Romney. It's so funny. And luckily, he never became the Secretary of State. Imagine, just imagine how much evidence would have been destroyed if that guy was in charge of anything important. I can't even believe he was a presidential nominee. What were we thinking, Jim? The guy who created Obamacare in Massachusetts running against the guy who created Obamacare. What were we thinking in 2012? Sorry, sometimes we all hit our heads collectively. That was definitely one of those moments. But they accused her of being a traitor for this. And here she is now. President Trump said, I'll tell you what, I'm making Tulsi Gabbard the director of national intelligence. And what is Tulsi's job? To get rid of the deep state, to shrink the lunatics within the federal government, just get rid of as many of them as she can, to expose the truth about all sorts of important things. They've been declassifying things like crazy. And to reveal especially concerns, the truth about the state of America's elections. Tulsi Gabbard's been all over that. And this, the truth about dangerous viruses and the hand that bad actors inside of our government have had in generating them. Here she is doing the job. I voted for this. And as Tulsi Gabbard has to walk away because she needs to attend to her husband's health, he's got aggressive cancer that she needs to be with him. This job is all-consuming, this director of national intelligence job, but so is cancer, and that's the most important thing. She's got to be with her husband. As she does that, my gratitude and my prayers are with her. More ahead on The Vince Show.
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0: Turn it up so all the liberals around you finally hear some common sense. The Vince Show.
1: Hey, did you see this SpaceX IPO is up and running? It happened today. It's trading as we speak at $173 a share right now. And it opened trading at just under $150 today. It's up. It's up quite a bit. And, you know what this has resulted in? Well, first and foremost, the big screaming headline, Elon Musk is now officially a trillionaire in terms of his worth. Yeah, he's the world's first documented trillionaire. There's some of those crazy tyrants around the country. It's a little hard around the planet. It's a little hard to track their finances, but among the people we can track, Elon Musk becomes the world's first trillionaire today.
2: Take that back. I am a trillionaire. Are you? A Zimbabwean $10 trillion bill.
1: Fair. You know something? You're right about that. I should have been more specific. In U.S. dollars, he is the first recorded trillionaire. And as far as AOC is concerned, he didn't earn a dime of it. You know, it wasn't like he created one of the most epic car companies on the planet. It's not like he created one of the most epic rocket companies on the planet. Like the first time we can actually catch them with chopsticks when they come back to Earth. It's not like he created anything like that. But it's not just Elon Musk becoming pretty wealthy today. Well, he's already very wealthy, but even more wealthy. You see that 4,400 SpaceX employees today have become millionaires. Janitors at SpaceX are now millionaires. Janitors at SpaceX are now millionaires because when they started working for SpaceX, here's one guy working as a welder at SpaceX. He was making $28 an hour when he started, and they gave him $10,000 in stock when he went full time back in 2015. His name is Juan Hernandez. 2015, he bought more with every paycheck for the last 10 years. He'd buy a little bit of the stock, the company stock. But now with SpaceX trading at its value, his shares are worth over $1 million. So there he is, that nasty old Elon Musk just created 4,400 new millionaires at his company. It's so funny. It's just amazing. And so, of course, like people like AOC and Bernie Sanders, old wacky Bernie, they'll see all of this and be like, this is unacceptable. You can't have that. Why not? Why not? You don't like seeing people get ahead? You don't like seeing Juan Hernandez become a millionaire because he's been welding for a great space company for just over the last decade? I think it's a great story. Good for Elon. I remember when I started realizing years ago, this is before the right really, we derived a huge benefit because Elon Musk jumped on board with President Trump and fought to shrink the government. But I remember thinking, isn't this the kind of guy that we should be celebrating? I mean, he's making great American companies. He's hiring lots of Americans. They're building stuff in America. Isn't this the kind of thing that we want? It sure is. Congratulations to everybody involved. A lot of millionaires out there. More ahead on The Vince Show.
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0: Broadcasting live from the confines of an abandoned radio station in the secluded apartment building and inside the closet for real of high strangeness from the foothills of the Colorado Rockies, which are absolutely gorgeous. It's time for full disclosure of the topics they told us were off limits. Hey there, I'm Connie Willis, and this is Coast to Coast AM. Tonight is Seti Ranch, the Penniston Code, fantastic music, and a little New York, New York tonight. So go ahead, turn off those lights. Join me for another interesting evening of conversation, much needed education, and the chance that we might get a little closer to the truth of what lurks amongst us and what is beyond. I'm Connie Willis, and this is Coast to Coast AM.
1: Christine Rose, how did you become involved in holistic health and healing?
2: By being extremely ill and trying to find a solution. I was told I was dying with 3 months to live, and I wasn't going to give up. Helmut Keller researched it, and that is why we are so fortunate to have Carnivora today. I was treated by him every day with Carnivora, and it's phenomenal. It's phenomenal. And you don't really have to be very ill to have the benefits of Carnivora.
1: How many weeks or months into the supplementation did you start feeling that there really is an impact? I'm

0: And, well, this is 11. Watch this.
1: Я верила президенту, когда он говорил, что не будет больше никаких войн.
0: On Russian state TV to bash America. Remember when the Dixie Chicks did that? So Marjorie Taylor Greene is so scorned because she thought that she expected Trump to give her the Senate seat in Georgia. She was mad that she actually was, I've heard that she was mad that she expected a campaign. It's like you read stories about like actors and actresses in Hollywood that are offended if they have to audition for parts. She expected it apparently to be like a coronation. She didn't think that she was actually going to have to campaign. She just thought she could just announce for Senate and that Trump would give her all the money she needed and she didn't really have to do anything. And then when she was told, and I know some of the people that were involved in the polling, that, girlfriend, look, you are going to be devoured. You have not a shot in Hades at winning a Senate seat. Then she got mad, blamed her unelectability on Trump, and is now going on Russian state TV to bash the United States. Which then, like, takes me back. Would you have really wanted somebody who is that, who doesn't realize that you actually have to make the case to voters, and you have to try to win voters over, and you actually have to have policy positions, and you have to go out and, you know, talk about those? Heaven forbid. Would you actually want somebody to be in the Senate that does that? That just expects everything to be handed to them? I mean, I wouldn't myself, but apparently Georgians didn't either. But she's mad. She's mad at this. So she's going on now Russian state TV to do this. Now, when they're not doing that, like, we got to go check in. Let's go check in with a Podcastistan. You know, they all interview each other because they won't go on anyone else's show. They are too afraid of a challenge. They're too afraid of it. So Tucker's drunk brother, Buckley, went on the Podcastistan circuit promoting the Marxist Graham Platner. Listen to cut 9. If I can make it through, it's a minute. Dear heavens, help us all.
2: Early prayers this morning was that the excellent voters of South Carolina will reject Lindsey Graham in this primary today. And Mark Lynch.
0: I've seen some encouraging numbers.
3: You're right.
0: Can you believe that's Tucker's younger brother? Younger brother. Yeah, can we just get to the point ahead?
3: Susan Collins.
2: Yeah, it seems like.
3: I mean, obviously, today's the primary, but the general's coming up in November.
2: And how will that affect the GOP caucus, I wonder, because she's such a reliable conservative.
3: Is it now Graham Platner? And you have a decent point. It's like, how will any
0: Gosh, what a boring ass conversation. Just get to the point. He's like,
2: wants, you know, transparency in elections. They want safe elections, and they've just given up on that. I guess now they have given up on it completely.
0: Anyway, the whole point is the soundbite apparently is supposed to be that he said that Platner was inevitable and that would be better than Susan Collins. I would rather gouge my ears out than have to listen to this boring conversation. You know, I get it. It's like one of the times that he's sober, but still. You're pimping Susan Collins like you are pimping Graham Platner over Susan Collins. I don't like Susan Collins. I think it's generous to say that she's a rhino, but she's voted more with Republicans than Democrats. And if that's the best you can get in that area, that doesn't mean you go, okay, I give up. Guess we'll go with the Marxist who tubins it in the Port-a-John. Woo! That's not what you do. You work to work on the electorate first. People there, you have to remember, the politicians are a reflection of the electorate, right? You can't just like switch out the politician and think, well, that's going to change all the people that voted for him. It's like if the people vote for a bad guy, you don't just switch out the bad guy with a good guy and be like, no, this good guy is going to make the bad people who voted for the bad guy good. That is why the founders were like, you must be a virtuous people, because from a virtuous people, you elect virtuous leaders. So my point is that Susan Collins right now in that district is the most Republican that you are going to get. But it's someone that caucuses with Republicans. It's someone that votes with Republicans more than Democrats. Do I like her? No, but that's a separate conversation that's meant to distract from this one.

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1: Welcome back to the program. Dana Lash with you. Always good to be with you. We're at the bottom of this third hour. I got to tell you, our next guest, longtime friend of mine, whenever I see the room that he's in, wherever he does his interviews, I have to, like, you know, do like a check on my own life and think, why do I not have an office like this? It is the best office I've ever seen in my life. And it is the, like, best background I've ever seen. Go ahead and bring it. It's our very good friend, Brad Thor, New York Times best-selling author. My family are insane fans of his. And I am really, like, downplaying the insane part of it. They love his stuff. My one cousin still talks about the time where I was at the range with Brad, and Brad was kind enough to talk to my cousin on the phone, and to this day, everybody still talks about that. But he's got a brand new book out, he's got a Netflix series that's in development, and he's got the best office of anybody that we've ever seen. So welcome back to the program, my friend. So good to see you.
2: It's great to see you, Dana. Thanks for having me back.
1: Of course. And I want to get into Choke Point, which is the latest in your Scott Harvath series, and I want to get into the Netflix as well, because you and I talked about, you know, adapting your stories into these series, which I think is going to be brilliant. But I wanted to kind of get, because you've worked with Department of Homeland Security, you've worked with law enforcement agencies, you have a deep understanding of foreign policy issues, especially considering everything that we've been dealing with. And so, like, the big thing today is we are all wait and see what happens in Iran, wait and see what happens. Is there a deal? Is there not a deal? Is there half burnt, you know, reportedly one-legged, you know, gay hominy, is he still alive? Like, what's happening? Where is this going? How does this end? And where are you in all of this? Like, what are you seeing? What, from your vantage point, Brad?
2: Well, so first of all, I have to say this. You'll remember very early on, probably was in the primaries or the general election back in 2016, where Trump was asked particularly about his value system and if he's ever asked God for forgiveness. And he said he has not, because he's never made a mistake that he needs to ask for forgiveness for. That right away was a big red flag in somebody that you would even consider electing as a leader, because it shows a lack of humility and a lack of self-awareness. Trump believed that the only reason Iran had not been dealt with previously is that presidents prior to Donald Trump didn't have the courage to go in and throw the full weight of the American military at Iran. And that's not why they didn't do it. They realized what a quagmire this would be. And now we're finding out every week Trump tells us it's a couple more days. They're dying to make a deal. We've got a deal. All this nonsense. I think Elon Musk begged him to back off so it didn't screw up the SpaceX IPO this afternoon. That's what I think happened. I think he wanted to clean the market up so that Musk could go ahead. I have no proof of that. That's just what I believe, seeing all the insider trading that's going on Kalshi, Polymarket, and all these bets that are being placed against the price of oil by Trump's administration, people in the administration and around Trump. I don't think you can believe a single word that comes out of this administration. It's much like Vietnam. I will bet you that the casualty rates are much higher than we've heard for American service members in that arena. And I think when the tale is finally told truthfully, we're going to find out how much we are lied to. So that's number one. Number two, what I think is stunning, Dana, is how far underwater Trump is quickly going with evangelicals. So 54% of evangelicals in the latest June 3rd to 8th Ipsos poll were against the war in Iran. And this is against 60% of Americans in total who are against the war in Iran. This is extremely unpopular, and it's lather, rinse, and repeat with Trump. Every week he tells us there's going to be a deal, or he's going to bomb the heck out of them. And I just don't think that this administration has any credibility anymore. We shouldn't believe a single thing that comes out of the White House.
1: I always get nervous, and for those joining, we're talking with our friend Brad Thor. When any kind of military operation, I don't like when people start giving limitations or taking things off the table. I don't like when leaders talk too much about it. We saw a lot about this with Barack Obama. Everybody remembers with Iran. And I'm wondering, and we talked about this yesterday, when POTUS is discussing, you know, potentially maybe boots on the ground with respect to Karg Island specifically, if that is something he said, well, you know, I haven't ruled it out. But at the same time, during the campaign, you know, as I reminded people, I'm like, he kind of boxed himself in a little bit with that. I think maybe in the beginning, Americans would have been more open to any kind of escalation, whether use of force or commitment of resources like our soldiers. But now, because, I mean, what, we're like 2 months into this, and you know that the Iranians, Brad, you know that they're not negotiating in good faith, nor will they ever. So what options does that leave us? And maybe that and the importance of not taking things off the table.
2: Listen, I am continually stunned and shocked at how bad the Trump administration is with public relations, with just bringing the American people on board. You know, the first thing that Steve Bannon got Trump to do in Trump in the 1.0 administration was to go for the Muslim ban. And instead of saying this is a list of Muslim countries that was left to us by Barack Obama, where they can't properly vet people getting on airplanes, and making it Obama's Muslim ban that Trump could have put into effect, which would have made it a very difficult thing to assail from the left and from the mainstream media, he just plowed right ahead with kind of red meat for his base.
1: Bannon's an idiot. He gives bad advice.
2: Yeah, well, very obvious. So the other problem we have here is that Trump had the State of the Union address where he could have made the case for Iran. You don't go to war and then convince your population why you are in a war. You convince your people why it's necessary before you go to war. And he blew it. It was just days before he went into or launched the operation with all the bombing and stuff. So it's been badly handled. And again, this comes because Trump has a lack of humility. Trump thinks he's smarter than everyone, in that he's the brightest guy and he's going to make all the decisions. He doesn't need to use Congress. He doesn't need to come to the American people and sell it. And now he's cratering in the polls. These midterms are going to be a bloodbath. Oof. And every Republican has only Donald Trump to blame for this.
1: I'm so nervous about midterms. I've grown up. We've all grown up with Iran causing destabilization in the Middle East. I don't think that we will ever get any kind of goodwill gesture or serious negotiation from them. Do you?
2: No, and we miss opportunities to do so. And I will point backwards to, I know that they were trying to work out the JCPOA under the Obama administration, but when they had the Green Revolution in Iran, there were so many people in the streets. There was so much pushback. Iran was right on the edge of being tipped over. And had we committed to the people of Iran then, instead of trying to get this piece of paper done, and I get it, it allowed in inspectors and all that kind of stuff. There were actually good things that happened in the JCPOA, but Iran was so primed for it to topple over then. But, you know, that's in the background now. But remember, Trump told us total regime change, going to liberate the people of Iran, and that he, Donald Trump alone, was going to pick the next leader of Iran. That kind of hubris is not good in a leader. Trump is his own worst enemy. And by being his own worst enemy, he becomes one of America's worst leaders. This is not the kind of makeup you want in somebody leading our country. It's only going to lead us into more problems. We haven't even begun to feel the bite of the energy prices skyrocketing. That's coming. We're in for a lot of trouble.
1: And I kind of feel like we're living in the middle of, you know, this sort of like asymmetrical pincer attack, for the lack of a better way to describe it, because you have Russia and you have China, and then you have the growing threat of Islamism. So you have this very real red-green alliance that's taking place, you know, and kind of like looking towards the Pacific, which, by the way, I love that you were explaining the Strait of Malacca to all of your, because you did this great video on X. And I'm going to get to that in just a second, because nobody talks about that. Like, I rarely ever hear that choke point brought up. But with China and Russia and Islamism, doesn't it sort of feel like, I mean, America is getting hit on all sides right now. And we're a strong nation. I believe in unipolarity. I don't go with the Alexander Dugin multipolarity approach and all of that nonsense. I believe in America's strength. But I do worry about prosecuting this stuff in the court of public opinion and that sort of like informational war of attrition that is happening. Your thoughts on that?
2: That's brilliant. I couldn't have phrased it any better myself.
1: Oh, my gosh. Cut that, and I'm going to put that on my tombstone, because Brad Thor just said that about me.
2: If anybody asks me what our greatest weakness is from a national security standpoint, I tell them it's the popular culture. It is social media. We are being influenced by the Russians, the Iranians, the North Koreans, and the Chinese. They want us at each other's throats. I don't want it to take another 9/11 to bring us all together as Americans. We have so much that we have in common and more that unites us. But right now, anybody who doesn't vote exactly the way we do is our enemy. And anybody who votes exactly like me, I trust them implicitly, even down to the point that I don't check what they're telling me. And that's dangerous. So those nations, before we even get into a hot war with them, are winning a very chilly culture war because they're pressing on all of our fault lines, all of our fractures, and turning us more against each other. So if you're angry about something, instead of being angry, take a breath and say, who profits from me being angry right now?
1: That's exactly it. So your book, you get into this straight in the South Sea that nobody actually, I mean, I've heard it before. If I'm, you know, listening to like C-SPAN, I'll hear some people talk about it. This is incredibly important. And you actually dive into all of this. And for the folks who don't know this, his series, the Scott Harvest series, Choke Point, number one New York Times bestselling, Wall Street Journal. I mean, it's number one every time he drops a book, it's number one. But you actually, in your series, this plays an important role. For those who are unfamiliar with the significance of this strait and its the importance it has to China's trade and their economy, talk a little bit about this.
2: So the Choke Point is a thriller. It's I tell people my books are like the James Bond movies. If you've never seen a Bond movie and the new one's out, you can go to the theater and see it. You could start with this Brad Thor book, Choke Point. Mm-hmm. But the idea behind it is that China realizes that the U.S. Navy controls one of the most strategic choke points in the world, and that's the Strait of Malacca. And that's where 80% of China's crude oil imports flow through there, and two-thirds of its trade, its maritime trade, go through this choke point. And if the U.S. closes it off in a time of war, China's dead. There's no way China can win. So in my thriller, China has tricked the U.S. into thinking they're going to go into Taiwan, and they launch something completely different, take the U.S. completely by surprise. And then, of course, my protagonist, Scott Harvath, America's top spy, has to unravel it and prevent it before China can deliver the ultimate coup de grace, which will bring America to its knees.
1: Yeah, and the scary thing about this is that it's so, like, you really toe the line on all of the current events. And that's what makes it seem so real. Like you, honestly, I think you actually help people have a better understanding of foreign policy because of the way that you explore these issues and the context in which you put it in. Because think about it, we've been dealing this with China and Taiwan. We've done military exercises. They've done these, you know, tests of our military strength in a potential war game. And the United States struggles. And I think it's because of strategy, resource, and maybe underestimating the moves that they would make.
2: Absolutely. And if there's one thing we are learning is that our weapon systems, so many of them can't handle the future of warfare. We've been building weapons that are not meant for the modern battlefield. Now that we see what's happened with Ukraine and the drones and the Chinese are just
1: legacy contracts, these stupid legacy contracts that we have.
2: Yep.
1: Sorry,
2: and so that's
1: ahead.
2: A big problem. No. But you're right on the money, and we need to push ahead, and we need to push ahead with serious defense contracts that make sense. It's Trump's kids through a golf course company now have a drone company, and they won a huge contract with the Department of Defense. I don't want the future of our national security based upon whether Eric and Don can build drones. So we need to get a lot more serious than we have been in this country. National security is one of my biggest issues, one of the things I care the most about. I don't care who's in the White House. I just care they're doing everything to keep the nation safe, Republican or Democrat.
1: Well, you're a patriot. My good friend Brad Thor, bradthor.com, his new book, Choke Point, a thriller, the latest in his series. Always so good to have you, my friend. You're always welcome back. And love your office. I'm just going to fly out to Dallas and have you decorate mine. God bless you, my friend. Good to see you.
2: Right, you too, Dana.
1: Take care.
2: Bye.
1: We have more to come, folks, as we wrap up this third hour of the program, and we can't do it without the awesome people who make it possible, like the folks over at Superbeats. 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
1: Welcome back. Yeah, I love Brad Thor, and I've known Brad for a long time, and he has a really good heart and is a very good dude. He's not a Trump fan, but he loves America. So I give him, you know, we're not always going to agree on everything, but you know how I operate. I'm like, you love America, you want to be free, you want to save the Republic, let's rock. And he gives no quarter to Islamism or any of that, which I also like. You're never going to agree with everybody on everything. I get it. And sometimes, you know, somebody's dislike might make it harder for you to see their point. But don't rob yourself of having a deeper perspective, though. I know it's hard sometimes. I know. One quick thing. So POTUS was saying that the Iranian negotiators, very dishonorable people. I can't do his voice. That's how he said it. But Vance was saying that, oh, the deal has the potential to remake the region and lead to lasting peace. You're seeing the daylight between them. I wonder if that's contributing to the fact that this is dragging on so much. When your number two is like, well, we could have peace if we... That's assuming a lot of a crazy, rabid, you know, theocratic regime that hates us. Just saying. That's kind of a lot. So we'll keep an eye on this. And if anything does pop off, obviously, you know, that will be X or Facebook. And you can also find stuff over at Substack, Chapter and Verse. In the meantime, because I really robbed you the other day and I'm trying to make up for it. And I know I don't want to rob you now. Today in Stupidity King.
17: Well, we do have time to actually do the little bit longer one. While I cut 18. This is Buttigieg. He talks about the Electoral College. I think he misses... the point here, but listen.
18: The radical, and let's talk one more thing, one more radical proposition on the executive branch. What if everybody's vote counted the same?
1: It does.
18: What if everybody's vote just counted the same for president?
1: It does.
18: Just to get here, I started my day in northern Michigan, drove through Indiana, and came here to the south side of Chicago. So three states. I started my day in a swing state. Came through a place in Indiana where voters' voices basically do not matter in presidential politics because the state is so Republican. And now we sit in a place where voters' voices mostly don't matter in presidential politics because the state is so Democratic. As if there, how could anything.
17: So you can flip the script on that as far as a blue state is.
1: Yeah.
17: Well, this is the dumbest. I don't even know what to call it. I was going to say like speech, but it was just, it looked like a rehearsed sort of script about where Democrats would love to be able to go after all of what they've been through.
1: Yeah, exactly.
17: Years. But good luck.
1: Yeah, good luck with that. Yeah, poop booty juice.
19: Good luck, buddy.
1: Can you imagine? Like Vice President Booty Juice? Oh my gosh, what if that is okay, save for Monday. What if it's news in the booty juice? I'm so sorry guys. Find the X on Facebook, find the YouTube, like and subscribe podcast. Have a great weekend. God love you. Back with you Monday.
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19: 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I'm Paul Stevens, Fox News. The New York Knicks are NBA champs.
22: Let's go Knicks! Let's go Knicks! Let's go Knicks! Let's go Knicks! Let's go Knicks!
19: Knicks fans celebrating all over the U.S. and including in the Big Apple and New York City. We get more from our Greg Thompson.
23: It's been more than half a century, but New York City is again the mecca of basketball.
24: Knicks fans, this is not a dream! Go ahead and cry! After 53 years, the Knicks are finally champions once again.
23: On ABC, the moment the Knicks defeated the San Antonio Spurs 94-90 in Game 5 of the NBA Finals, a series that was much closer than 4-1. San Antonio had a double-digit lead in every game of the Finals, and Saturday was no different. Up 16 in the second quarter, 15 in the third, and 10 with under 8 minutes to play. But Jalen Brunson brought the Knicks back, scoring 15 of his 45 points in the fourth quarter, including the go-ahead basket with just over a minute left, taking home the MVP honors. Greg Thompson, Fox News.
19: New York City Mayor Zohran Mamdani announcing the city will host a championship parade coming up this Thursday. In the meantime, the celebrations got a little out of hand following the game.
25: Tens of thousands of people flooding the streets of New York City in celebration after the New York Knicks won their first NBA championship in 53 years. But those celebrations have turned unruly. Several arrests have been made and damage has been reported across the city. Several cars, including NYPD police cars, have had their windshields busted in. We've also seen people throw objects at officers. Others have been seen climbing on top of cars and buses. Fireworks have also been set off and several trash fires have been lit.
19: And that is Fox's Chanley Painter. The Lebanese army withdrawing its troops from a base in a southern village after Israeli forces advanced nearby. 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
19: President Trump is set to host the first-of-its-kind UFC showdown on the South Lawn of the White House coming up later on today for the first time. At the top of the card, a blockbuster lightweight clash between the champion Ilia Topuria and interim title holder Justin Gaethje. Gaethje says this will make him even greater.
28: I fought the best of the best. I have so much experience in the cage, and I'm going to use that experience to be great.
19: And President Trump is expected, of course, to be at cage side. Crowds of people gathering outside Buckingham Palace for an annual event honoring King Charles.
29: This year marks King Charles III's fourth birthday parade of his reign. Trooping the Color is an annual tradition to mark the king's official birthday. It's an elaborate parade of pomp, pageantry, and military precision. It's always held in June, despite the king being born on November 14th, 1948. It's been a busy year for the 77-year-old monarch, including a historic state visit to the USA, where King Charles paid tribute at the 9/11 memorial and also addressed Congress. President Donald Trump calling him the greatest king in my book. The monarch has remained stoic amid his ongoing cancer battle. He was diagnosed in 2020. But last December, he revealed positive news that his treatment would be reduced this year.
19: And that is Fox's Stephanie Bennett in London. President Trump announcing another nomination to the Justice Department. This one, again, following a controversial pattern.
2: President Trump is picking James McDonald to be U.S. Attorney for the Southern District of New York. Arguably, he would be the most prestigious U.S. attorney in the nation. And like other nominees before him, McDonald has been Trump's personal lawyer, representing him in a criminal case. But McDonald does have experience as a federal prosecutor, something other nominees did not have. McDonald would replace Jay Clayton, who is tapped to be the next director of national intelligence. Roger Stern, Fox News.
19: And I'm Paul Stevens, and this is Fox News.
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4: This is Impact Texas, where we talk about issues that affect you and the Lone Star State, while highlighting members of our community that make our region strong. I'm Monty Cook. 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Joining us today is James Black, a senior public relations specialist for Carter Blood Care. Thanks for joining us, James.
5: Sure, thank you.
4: Hey, let's start off by talking about who Carter Blood Care is and give us a little history about the organization.
5: Sure. Carter Blood Care is headquartered here in Texas. We serve patients throughout Texas. We started in Fort Worth in 1951. We serve more than 200 medical facilities and hospitals across 57 counties from here in North Texas all the way over to East Texas and down into Central Texas around Waco. We're one of the largest blood programs in Texas, and each year more than 440,000 blood components are delivered to help hospitals meet the requirements for their patients.
4: I'm assuming things have changed quite a bit since you guys started in 1951, yeah?
5: That's true. I wasn't there at the time, but I do know that we have made a lot of advances, especially with blood collection and testing, as have other organizations, blood organizations across the United States.
4: I think a lot of people think of blood donations as I go into the medical facility, they give me a little ball, I put in my hand, I sit down, they take a liter of blood out of me, I have a cookie and some orange juice and move on down the road. But the truth of the matter is, there are a lot of different types of donations themselves. Is that true?
5: That's true. And I'll also say that we're not going to take a liter, but we would like to take a pint.
4: Okay.
5: So just to kind of allay some of the conceptions about that. But
4: right.
5: There are different. I think what a lot of people think of in terms of blood donations are the whole blood donations. Those are the ones that typically you will see.

0: Blood 4. I know we have injuries and accidents and illnesses, and kind of go into what you guys actually do with that blood and the blood components.
1: Yeah, that's a great question. I would say that first off, 25% of our blood supply goes to help people who are fighting cancer. That's children who are fighting childhood cancer. That's adults with various cancers, including leukemia. 25% of our supply goes to help folks who are getting medical treatments. And blood transfusions are a big part of that successful treatment. And we're also having to help people who, unfortunately, are in major car accidents and car wrecks, who find themselves with severe trauma and massive bleeding injuries. We have folks who are going through surgeries for organ transplants or open heart. And we also provided blood for new moms who are going through really hard childbirths. So it is a wide variety of folks who are being helped whenever someone steps up and literally lends an arm to help donate.
0: I know a lot of people will ask, okay, but I'm not sure I can donate blood because maybe I'm on a specific drug or maybe I have some sort of a health condition. Or talk about who can and who cannot donate blood.
1: Yeah, our eligible donors, first off, you can start donating at the age of 16 with parental consent, and then 17 and above, you can donate independently. You also must weigh at least 110 pounds and feel well on the day of donation. Beyond that, whenever you come in and you sign in and you go through a health screening where we will test your blood pressure, your temperature, among other things, as part of that, we will go over anything such as your medical history or any medications that you may currently be taking that would make you ineligible at the time to donate. Good resource for that is on our website at carterbloodcare.org. We have a page for donor eligibility that goes over all the different possible conditions that might prevent someone from being able to donate, then also covers exactly what would make someone eligible to come in and donate.
0: I know for a lot of people, the big question is, what does this process look like? Am I going to have to be down there all day? Can I drive, afterwards? Do I need to be careful what I eat beforehand? What does that donation process look like, and how long does it usually take?
1: Yeah, I think one of the biggest myths that people have about blood donation is that it takes a long time. And the reality is you should be in and out of there in less than an hour. The actual donation of the blood itself typically only takes about 10 minutes. The rest of the time is coming in, signing in, going through what we call a mini physical to check your health and go over your medical history, and then moving on to the donation. And then we always ask everybody afterward to sit and have some refreshments for about 15, 20 minutes afterwards. And then that also makes sure that everyone is okay before they get out on the road again. So it's from beginning to end, it's roughly anywhere from 15 minutes to an hour is the amount of time it takes. So I like to remind folks that, in about the same time that it would take you or less that it would take you to watch an episode on your streaming service, you can donate and you can help save the lives of folks who are in desperate need of blood right now.
0: And a lot of people also want to know, okay, so once you take the blood out of me, how long does it take my body to build that, blood in my system back up?
1: Yeah, that's a great question. You can donate whole blood every 56 days, so roughly every 2 months. Whenever we get the donation, we begin processing and testing. It runs through 14 different tests for the blood, and that usually takes about 24 to 48 hours before it is then sent out to the hospitals and the patients that need it. After you donate, I think one of the really great benefits of this is that you'll get an update on your cholesterol, for example. That's one of the tests that we do. And then also whenever the blood is sent out, you'll also get an update on where your blood went.

0: to help someone. So, for example, last time I donated, shortly after, I got a text just letting me know that, hey, your blood went to help a patient in Arlington. So that's, you know, it's kind of gratifying to know that, okay, your blood is going out there, and you know specifically what part of the state it's going to help someone.
1: That's good. It's good to know, you know, that this, not only did I help, but this is specifically how I helped. Right now, we're talking to James Black, Senior Public Relations Specialist for Carter Blood Care here on Impact Texas. Let's say that I want to come in, James, and I want to give blood, but I went out last night and I had a couple of drinks. Should I give it a day or two before I actually come in and give blood, or does it not really have any impact?
0: I would say that it's always, one, you know, we want to make sure that you, first off, that you feel well on the day that you you come in. A lot of times it's also your best judgment. Okay, maybe I can come in, not today, but I can come in tomorrow. We always want you to have a really good experience whenever you come in, and making sure that you are in a really good state of well-being is all part of that too.
1: Now, you talk about testing. What all does Carter Blood Care test for? I know you talked about, you know, we'll check the cholesterol and we'll check, but do you check for specific diseases? Do you check for illnesses like colds and flu? Do you check for things like HIV and hepatitis? What all do you test for there?
0: Yeah, exactly. We have about 14 tests that we go through, and we test for example, as you had mentioned, HIV, we test for hepatitis, their whole list of different conditions that we test for, just to make sure that the blood is safe before it would go into our refrigerated storage to be provided to any of the hospitals. So it is always thoroughly tested, making sure that we have a safe and available supply of blood on hand at all times is always our top priority.
1: You bring up storage. That's something that has always kind of fascinated me. How do you guys store blood, and how long is it good for?
0: Yeah, that's a great question too. You know, right now the demand is so great that literally with some blood types like O negative, as soon as we get it and we get it tested and processed, it is out the door to be delivered to another hospital that needs it. But typically, if we are having everybody come in and we've got plenty of blood, we're able to store that and hold that for up to 7 days or so. But I will say, in the time that I've been with Carter Blood Care, don't remember a time that we have ever had to store blood for that period, because again, it literally, it's nonstop. As soon as it's tested and it's good to go, it is out the door.
1: You're using it almost as fast as you can bring it in. Is that what you're telling me?
0: Yeah, exactly.
1: Okay. You did talk about types, and I've always been interested in that. Talk about some of the blood types and what are the most common, and you know, what are the least common, and what types are needed the most?
0: Yeah, we have blood types, for example, A negative, A positive, B positive, B negative. The one that folks will probably hear us talk the most about is O negative, and the reason that is because O negative is the universal blood type. That just means that you can provide that blood to treat any patient regardless of their individual blood type. So whether they are B negative or an A positive, you can use O negative to treat that person. That's really important, especially in emergency situations where you might not readily know what the patient's blood type is. You can use O negative to treat them. Also, O negative is the only blood type that is used to treat premature and unborn babies as well. So we always have a great need for O negative donors, especially. We love to see everybody come in, regardless of your blood type. We have a need for it. But O negative donors especially, we love for those folks to come in and donate with us.
1: Let's talk about that, because I know there are probably times of the year, there may even be specific months or even specific days, but what causes the increases in the need? I know you guys always need people to come in and donate blood, but are there certain events that cause a spike in the need for blood donations?
0: Yeah, we typically see a drop in the blood supply, especially around the holidays and in summer as well. Big part of that is because, for example, in the summer, we see our high school donors and faculty, they're on break, and 25% of the blood supply actually comes from high school blood drives. So when our young adult donors and faculty members are on break or they're on vacation, that definitely has an impact for us. As we come up in March and mid-March with spring break, we know that we can anticipate a bit of a drop in the middle of the month because so many of the high schools will be on break. And then seasonally, you know, we just, this past month in January, we had 2 days where we had to shut down our operations because we were hit by the, you know, the winter storm that came through, so for 2 days. And that has a big effect on the blood supply. If we're not open for any amount of time, that means that we can't collect the blood. And the thing is that surgeries and medical treatments, they don't wait for the weather, you know. They still have to go on every single day. And the reality is that if the blood isn't there for someone who needs a surgery or they need a cancer treatment, if the blood isn't there, oftentimes those procedures are delayed until the blood that they need is available. That could be 2 days. That could be even longer. So those are some of the things that impact the blood supply. And I think a lot of folks are surprised to find out that, yeah, we do have that drop in the summer. We have the drop around the holidays at the year end. Is a lot of folks are traveling and maybe blood donation might not be top of mind. We always remind folks to, you know, just keep us on your list. Again, this is something that you can do. You can donate whole blood about every 2 months. It doesn't take long. It has a great benefit for so many people here in North Texas and across Texas. And it's just, it's something that everybody, when you're eligible, should step up and do.
1: I was surprised to hear that high school donors make up 25% of your blood donations. Is this, are they the biggest group, or are there other groups that donate a little bit more? Because that's a great number to get that many people from high school to donate.
0: Yeah, we always love to see our high school donors step up and get involved in, and again, not only for Carter Blood Care, but then across the United States for all blood organizations. It's roughly about 25% in their area of the blood that's being supplied by high school students. And in another reason that we really like to see our high schools get involved is because this is something that should be a consistent habit for donating blood. It's one of those things that we always need new donors, and we need folks to come in and not just donate once, but get into that habit, whether it's you're on track to donate every couple of months, or if you just say, okay, I'm going to donate twice a year. We'd love for folks to come in and get into that habit, and certainly our high school students do that. They are, I'll tell you that the high schools throughout the area are amazing in their support. I mean, they will go out there. They kind of make it a competition, so it's a lot of fun for the students and for us whenever they really get involved. So we love all of our donors. We love our high school donors that get started early and help everybody.
1: Do you find if you get the donors at a younger age that they're more likely to be repeat donors?
0: Yes, because they, from the time that they're eligible, starting at 16, they see the real benefit of it. You know, I always I tell folks that, you know, if you don't know anyone now in your life who has ever had a blood transfusion, you will. At some point, someone you know, it could be, you know, a spouse, a child, coworker, it could even be yourself. At some point, you're going to run across somebody who has needed a blood donation. And that really personifies it for a lot of people. You know, it's not just coming in, having your blood drawn, and then, you know, it goes out into the... There's somebody that is out there right now, even while we're talking, there are thousands of patients who are waiting for blood to be supplied. And that can only come from our volunteer donors who step up and decide to help.
1: I know when I was 18, I think it was the first time I donated blood, and I did it because, you know, my parents encouraged me to do it because my granddad was having his second open heart surgery, and I probably didn't think about it before that either. I didn't think about it until I had somebody that was going to be on an operating table, and I thought, oh, you know, if I go donate this blood, it could potentially save his life. And then from that point forward, the whole time I was in the Army, I donated blood all the time on post, every time I could. And that's what you think of is I've got, you know, friends who are in the Army with me. They may need that blood. I may have loved ones that need that blood. And even if it's somebody I don't know, there's still somebody out there that could use that blood. And it's somebody that somebody out there cares about. And I think that's a great reason to go out and donate.
0: Absolutely. I've had family members just recently who have gone in the hospital and had to have surgeries. And, you know, when you have a loved one that's going in to the hospital, you don't automatically think, well, I wonder if the blood is going to be there. You know,
1: right.
0: It's just one of those things that you assume. Yeah, it's going to be there. You don't even really think about it until you're in a situation where they're saying, well, we don't have the specific blood type. We need to postpone this until we do. There's a great need for it. And, you know, a lot of times depending on the condition or the injuries, you can have one patient that's going to take multiple units of blood to survive. I just recently spoke with a young woman who was having some major hemorrhaging after she had given birth, and she had to go back into the emergency room, and she wound up going through 60 units of blood herself.
1: Wow.
0: Just to save her life. And you think about folks who are unfortunately injured in a mass casualty event, or somebody who has been in a severe traffic accident. In some cases, you can have one or several patients that could just deplete a hospital's available blood supply while they're being treated for a catastrophic event. I spoke to another transfusion patient recently who was getting blood transfused at one of our smaller hospitals, and they ran out of blood. And the situation was so severe that they wound up airlifting her to another hospital in Fort Worth that did have the blood.
1: Hmm.
0: So it's, you know, the real reality is that there are emergencies every single day for families across our area, and this is something that literally is within each of us to provide.
1: I got you. Are we talking to James Black, Senior Public Relations Specialist for Carter Blood Care here on Impact Texas? James, I want to go give blood today. I don't know where to go. Tell me, where can I go to donate blood? You said that you guys are in 57 counties. You guys work with 200 hospitals. So, but if I actually want to go donate blood, where can I go do that?
0: We make it really easy for folks to come in and donate. First, you can go to our website at carterbloodcare.org. When you go on there, you will find a tab for locations. That will list all of our donor centers, including the 20 that we have within the Dallas-Fort Worth area, as well as our mobile blood drives. And we host between 25 and 30 mobile blood drives every single day. From there, you can find one. You can find one that's near you. You can schedule an appointment for whatever time is convenient. And then we'll have everything for the location, the directions, and then everything to help you get set up to go and donate with us.
1: That's a lot of mobile blood drives. How many of those mobile blood units do you guys have?
0: We do up to 30 every single day, and that's just because the need is so great. We just to kind of stay even, we have to have at least 1,500 blood donors every single day just to help us maintain the blood supply. So that's a lot of folks. And so that's why we have so many dedicated mobile blood drives. Some of those are, again, at high schools. We have them at companies that are really great about scheduling and having regular blood donations and blood drives with us. They can work with us. We're glad to go out. We take one of our big buses that everybody is hopefully familiar with.
1: Yeah.
0: And we can go out, and we often, and then we're there in the parking lot. That way folks can donate while they're at work. They're supported by their organization. And then we're providing some incentives as well to get folks out. But yeah, we are, that's 7 days a week, every week, and getting our buses out to collect blood.
1: And I saw that you guys do have, so you talked about some benefits. I saw that online, that you have some kind of points or something that people can sign up for, that sort of thing. What's that about?
0: Yeah, we always, throughout the year, we always have different donor appreciation gifts that we share with folks. Again, CarterBloodCare.org is a great site for folks to go, and they can see exactly what we have going on. But right now, for whole blood O negative donors, because the need is so great for O negative, if you come in and donate with us, then you get a $50 e-gift card. 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Everybody likes the T-shirts. Blankets. 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
1: All right, terrific. And before I let you go, James, one more time, the best resource to reach you guys is?
0: CarterBloodCare.org.
1: All right, CarterBloodCare.org. James Black, Senior Public Relations Specialist for Carter Blood Care, and we sure appreciate your time today, James.
0: Sure, thank you.
1: And thank you for joining us for Impact Texas. I'm Monty Cook.
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12: You just asked a super important question, which is critical for people nearing retirement and thinking about working in retirement.
11: Then, research into consumer behavior reveals why we choose to eat what we do and how that behavior affects our weight, as we hear from a consumer behavior specialist.
13: We took photos of everybody's home, of what was on the counter and the cupboard and the size of plates, everything, to see if we could predict somebody's weight without even seeing them, if we simply could look at their kitchen.
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11: If you're approaching age 55 or older, or you know someone who is, listen up. In planning to retire from the 9-to-5 work world, there's an alternative idea to consider, and it's called phased retirement. Here to talk about this is Catherine Collinson, president of the Transamerica Center for Retirement Studies, a nonprofit private foundation. Catherine, welcome to the show.
12: Hey, thank you for having me.
11: First of all, what exactly is phased retirement?
12: Well, baby boomers in particular are reinventing the whole idea of retirement, and gone are the days of a office party, a gold watch, and just stopping working altogether. Baby boomers have a vision of phasing in retirement. And when we say phased retirement, it means different things to different people, but it implies a gradual transition. It could involve, say, shifting from full-time work to part-time work, or maybe taking on responsibilities that are more satisfying and less stressful or demanding, or even doing something entirely different in an encore career.
11: What would be some advantages of phased retirement to a worker?
12: There's actually a lot of advantages to it. One of the big things that we've learned with baby boomers is there's a savings shortfall for a couple of reasons. One, people haven't saved enough, but two is a gift called longevity. And life expectancies are much longer than they were for our parents or grandparents' generation, which implies the need to continue working and continue earning income to live and to support our lifestyles in our working years and in retirement.
11: What would be some pluses to this for an employer?
12: There are some amazing pluses for an employer, because what we've seen in our research is employers greatly value their older employees for their experience, their institutional knowledge, and their ability to train and mentor others. So for an employer, formalizing a phased retirement program, they can tap into this knowledge and expertise to help seamlessly create a knowledge transfer for their baby boomer employees who wish to retire while leaving a legacy to younger workers and the people that will be filling their shoes.
11: We're talking on InfoTrack with Catherine Collinson, president of the Transamerica Center for Retirement Studies, talking about phased retirement. This isn't something a worker can decide to do on their own, right? They have to get the company to buy into it.
12: Yes. Whereas there's a lot of talk about phased retirement, to this day, relatively few employers actually have a formal program in place. So if you are a worker who's nearing retirement and that's something that you want to do, more likely than not, you may need to negotiate it with your employer.
11: But it is being done successfully with parts of the federal government, I understand.
12: Yes, the federal government is actually at the vanguard of having a phased retirement program in place, which allows for that transition so that the worker nearing retirement can transition out while training and mentoring their successors. And if this program's successful, it can be a wonderful model for other organizations and companies to follow.
11: Catherine, how would this affect someone's Social Security payments? Would they not be able to start until they're all done working, or what would happen?
12: You just asked a super important question, which is critical for people nearing retirement and thinking about working in retirement. Social Security claiming strategies are very important these days, because the day you choose to start receiving benefits can affect your overall lifetime benefits. So we often hear about the haircut that people receive if they start claiming at age 62 versus waiting till their full retirement age, or if they can, even getting a little bump if they can defer receiving their benefits until age 70. That is a big decision which can affect lifetime benefits. And then layering on top of that, working in retirement, that can also affect benefits, including the potential taxation of the benefits. So as you think about working in retirement, it's really important to get super savvy of how that will affect your Social Security benefits. And resources you can go to include SSA.gov, the Social Security Administration's website, or even consider talking to a financial advisor.
11: What about health insurance for those who are under 65 who want to do phased retirement, but they're ineligible for Medicare?
12: Well, now with the Affordable Care Act, an important thing that they can do, especially if you're working and you have a full-time job with benefits and you don't want to give up those benefits, as you're thinking about a phased retirement, any opportunities that you're looking at, look in to see whether they're extending eligibility for healthcare coverage as part of those benefits. And then if not, do your homework on what's available on the open market through the exchanges and insurance companies. I will add Transamerica Center for Health Studies, which is our sister research organization, has cheat sheets for all 50 states of what your health care options are through the Affordable Care Act.
11: Oh, that's terrific. This is a sort of an off-the-wall question, but might some less than ethical employers agree to cut someone's hours in phased retirement, but not give them any help so they have to do more work for less money?
12: Well, from a employee or a worker's perspective, know your employer. Hopefully that will not be the case. And as we learned, especially through the recession, so many employers had a really hard time just making it through the recession. Regardless of the employer's situation, it's important for all of us to have a plan B if things don't work out as expected. And it can be the scenario that you just described, or it could be some other intervening circumstance. But have a plan B, especially as you're nearing retirement and looking at your different options. Before you sign up for something, do your homework. And if there is a certain amount of risk associated, have a plan B. So if that doesn't materialize or work out as expected, that you can move on to a new situation.
11: I guess it's possible if you have a good relationship with your employer, you could perhaps try phased retirement. And if you don't like it, you could go back to full-time work.
12: Yes, you can. I talk to a lot of people in my travels. This is a big topic. Anybody who wants to talk about it, I'd love to have conversations. And I do know people who have taken the step, the bold step, to approach their employer about phased retirement. And in all cases, it's actually worked out really well, where they've approached their employer, indicated that they'd really like to retire, say, in the next 12 to 18 months or even 2 years, and to do it in a sort of an orderly fashion so that they're reallocating time between working and other things. In one instance, it was caring for an aging parent. And they've been able to sit down with their manager and their employer and to map out a plan. Interestingly enough, in a number of cases I know, the employee has successfully negotiated that, and then the employer discovers they can't live without them. And the challenge has actually been not from the employee perspective, but the employer perspective not wanting to let go.
11: Well, this is all terrific information. Catherine Collinson, president of the Transamerica Center for Retirement Studies, it's a nonprofit private foundation, and you can learn more at their website, which is transamericacenter.org. Catherine, thank you so much for joining us today on InfoTrack.
12: Well, thank you for having me.
11: Next, an expert in consumer behavior says he can predict how much you weigh just by seeing your kitchen.
10: 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Stay tuned.
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11: 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Roy?
20: Thanks, Chris. Brian Wancik is the John Dyson Professor of Consumer Behavior at Cornell University, where he directs the Cornell Food and Brand Lab, and he's the author of a book called Slim by Design, Mindless Eating Solutions for Everyday Life. 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
21: It's great to be with you again.
20: What role does mindless eating play in the obesity problem in America?
21: Well, it plays a major problem, unsurprisingly, because what happens is that individually, regardless of how in control we believe we are of our eating, we make over 200 decisions about food every day. And the problem is that most of us don't think we make more than 25 or 30, because it's not just whether we're going to have cereal A or cereal B for breakfast, but it's how much we're going to pour, how much milk we're going to put in, do we have seconds, do we finish it, do we leave it. So we make 30 decisions by the time we finish breakfast.
20: Wow.
21: But the powerful thing is, because we're unaware of most of our decisions, the things around us, whether it be the person next to us or the lighting or the size of a bowl or the distance of the cereal box, it's a huge impact on how much we eat. But the good news is that we can turn that around. The same cereal box that makes us eat too much because it's right next to us can make us eat less if we put it on the counter.
20: Yeah, the kitchen counter seems to be a really common thread through a lot of your research. Can you just tell us some things that people don't know about how that affects their weight?
21: Well, one of the studies shows that what you have in your counter, not even food-related, just in terms of your mail or your newspapers or whether you have dirty dishes or clean dishes in the dish rack influences how much you eat. And that we did this study where we invited people into a kitchen, and we had three snacks sitting out. And the kitchen was either perfectly clean, except for the three snacks, or it was fairly cluttered. It had, you know, mail on the table and an open newspaper and dishes in the dish rack. And if people came into a cluttered kitchen and were there for half an hour, on average, they ate about 44% more calories.
20: That's amazing.
21: Within 2 days of doing the research, about everybody in my lab changed the way we organize our kitchen. No more cluttered counters for our house.
20: Can you talk for a moment about some specifics on that? I mean, what should you not have on your counter? For example, one of the stats was breakfast cereal.
21: We did a study, and we called it the Syracuse study because we did it in Syracuse. We went up and we took photos of everybody's home, of what was on the counter and the cupboard and the size of plates, everything, to see if we could predict somebody's weight without even seeing them, if we simply could look at their kitchen. And one of the things we found is that if you have chips or cookies sitting anywhere that's visible in your kitchen, whether it be on a counter or on top of a cupboard or over the side, on average, you're going to weigh 10 pounds more than your neighbor who doesn't. But the real surprise to us was if a home has breakfast cereal that's visible anywhere, and if it's in the cupboard, that doesn't count. But if it's sitting on the counter, if it's in an open area, on average, they weigh about 21 pounds more than their neighbor. And we think what goes on here is that, you know, you see cookies and chips and you kind of go, okay, ooh, gotta beware, bad stuff. But we don't say that with breakfast cereal because it tastes great, it looks good, it's got fortified vitamins and minerals. And we snack on it not knowing that actually a handful of 100 calories is 100 calories regardless of whether it's a cookie or whether it's a Special K.
20: One of the things you write about is how supermarkets and restaurants market their food and how that can make healthy food more appealing, but oftentimes they don't do that. Can you just talk about that for a moment, maybe why restaurants and supermarkets fail to make those healthy choices appealing?
21: It's not because they don't want to, because both restaurants and grocery stores make a whole lot more money when they sell us fruits and vegetables than when they sell Fruity Pebbles, because they make a whole lot more margin on fruit because it spoils if it goes bad. And the same way with the restaurants. They make a whole lot more if they sell us the shrimp salad than if they sell us onion rings. But they kind of go, you know, selling you a shrimp salad could be kind of tough, and I don't really know how to do it that smart. But I do know how to sell you onion rings. So, you know, whatever, I'll just take the lower margin path and do that. We show that simply by the way that they set up a menu, by the way they suggest things, there's really, really easy win-win things that restaurants can do to make a whole lot more money getting us to eat healthier.
20: Somewhat related to all that is school cafeterias and how they can make healthy choices more appealing to kids.
21: Yeah, well, we've been, for about the last 6 years, we've started something called the Smarter Lunchroom Movement, smarterlunchrooms.org, if you're interested. We're in over 20,000 schools, and what we've done is we said, hey, you know, it's one thing to legislate vegetables and fruits being on a person's plate, but look, the kid's not going to eat it if they don't want it. You can't legislate that somebody eat it, but you can make it a lot more attractive. One of the things we found is you can plop fruit, unwanted fruit, in somebody's tray, a child's tray, and they're not going to eat it. They're just going to throw it away. But if you lead them to take it by, let's say, putting it in an attractive fruit bowl, putting it in a couple different places in the line, having one of those places be near the cash register, we find that when kids take it in their own volition, they're a whole lot more likely to eat it. And we find fruit consumption goes up by over 100% and stays there simply by putting it in a nice bowl and moving it to a well-lit part of the line. And there's 100 other things that school lunchrooms can do to help kids eat healthier that don't cost a penny. There's things they can do over break that some of them they can do over the weekends. You know, what's interesting is that we did a neat study where if you give kids carrots, about only 40% of the kids will eat carrots. But if you say, hey, what do you want? Do you want a bag of carrots? Do you want a bag of celery? Well, first of all, no kid in their right mind will take the celery. But what we find is that they all still take carrots. But because they made the choice, now instead of only 40% of the kids eating it, it's more like about 65% eat it because they said, well, I took it. You know, I guess I took it because I like it. The next generation of the cool stuff that the U.S. Department of Agriculture is doing, and they are doing some brilliant things in supporting and moving schools in the right direction. But this next generation is setting things up so not only do kids take it on their own volition, but because they take it, they eat it. This program right now, the Smarter Lunchroom Approach, is in over 20,000 U.S. schools.
20: Our guest on InfoTrack is Dr. Brian Wansick from Cornell University. He's director of the Cornell Food and Brand Lab and the author of Slim by Design, Mindless Eating Solutions for Everyday Life. Dr. Wansick, one of the most common things is how families share their meals in front of the TV. Can you just give us some suggestions about just families in general on how they can improve eating habits?
21: We did a study where we looked at what are the characteristics of families that have overweight parents and overweight kids. And the biggest two predictors of that is if you eat dinner in front of the television set with the television set on, or if you don't eat at a table, or you don't also see the television, everybody's done. Those are the three biggest predictors. But those also end up being the biggest things related to whether both parents and kids are healthy weights. If they eat at a table with the TV off and they seated till everyone's done. But what you can also do, if you have kids who don't think they like vegetables, one of the easy things you can do is when you start serving dinner, before you bring anything else out, bring out whatever the salad is or the vegetables, if you're serving those, bring them out first, dish them out, and start eating them before you bring out your starch and your main entree. Because what we find is, whether it be kids or whether it be your spouse, when we're hungry, we're a whole lot more likely to take something and we're not very hungry. And if you have your vegetable salad and pasta and chicken sitting in front of you, well, no kid in his right mind is going to reach for the salad and the vegetable first. No, they're going to take the pasta and chicken. So just bring the healthy stuff out first while they're the hungriest.
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22: A 53-year drought over. I'm Angelo Bavaro, Fox News. The New York Knicks are NBA Finals champions. They beat the San Antonio Spurs 94-90 in Game 5 of the NBA Finals. 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
23: Every time I got the ball, all I could think about is all the hours in the summer. For every summer I had since I ever could remember making this a reality.
22: That is Knicks captain Jalen Brunson named MVP. Now that win did cause some unrest in New York City as well.
24: Tens of thousands of people flooding the streets of New York City in celebration after the New York Knicks won their first NBA championship in 53 years. But those celebrations have turned unruly. Several arrests have been made and damage has been reported across the city. Several cars, including NYPD police cars, have had their windshields busted in. We've also seen people throw objects at officers. Others have been seen climbing on top of cars and buses. Fireworks have also been set off and several trash fires have been lit.
22: Fox's Chanley Painter. President Trump says a deal with Iran is scheduled to be signed as soon as today.
25: Both sides are still wrestling over the Strait of Hormuz. Iran launched several one-way attack drones trying to strike commercial ships in the Strait of Hormuz. U.S. forces say they shot them all down, though, with CENTCOM stating that the international trade corridor remains open for transit. That is, except for ships trying to go to or from Iranian ports, with the blockade still in place. Meanwhile, Tehran and Washington are both trying to play up their end of a potential memorandum of understanding that would end the war and open up a longer negotiation period. According to a senior administration official, the performance-based deal includes the destruction and removal of Iran's nuclear material, Iran dismantling its nuclear program, no sanctions relief until compliance, opening up the Strait of Hormuz, and ending the funding of terrorist groups.
22: Fox's Max Gordon. 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
26: 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Just click listen, then swipe right and hear the latest news updates on your time. 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
22: President Trump is set to arrive in Switzerland tomorrow for the annual G7 summit.
30: He's planning to meet one-on-one with the leaders of Egypt,
4: Qatar and the UAE on the sidelines of the summit. We're told that Israeli Prime Minister Benjamin Netanyahu will not be attending those meetings. President Zelensky is also attending the G7. No plans to meet with Trump directly. A White House source is telling us about the summit that the goals will touch on a number of policy areas, including investment and trade, artificial intelligence, Ebola, critical minerals, energy, and illegal immigration and drug trafficking. And the official actually said the United States plans to highlight its work in several of these areas.
22: That is Fox's Aisha Hosni, President Trump's former daughter-in-law, sharing an update in her battle with breast cancer.
5: Vanessa Trump says she's recovering from surgery and is grateful to be healing and moving forward. The 48-year-old posting on Instagram that she'll soon be starting the second stage of her treatment. Trump revealed her diagnosis last month. She was seen celebrating her daughter Kai's high school graduation last month with her ex-husband Donald Trump Jr. and his new wife, Bettina Anderson. Chris DeMeo, Fox News.
22: Camp Pendleton in California was temporarily put on lockdown. Fox's Deborah Valentine explains why.
6: Authorities say two suspects breached the installation during a police pursuit. They abandoned a vehicle carrying more than 112 pounds of cocaine and fentanyl and fled on foot. The search led to a temporary shelter-in-place order at Camp Pendleton. For 6 hours, military and law enforcement personnel searched the sprawling base using real-time intelligence and tracking support from the Naval Criminal Investigative Service. Both suspects were ultimately taken into custody without incident. Deborah Valentine, Fox News.
22: Still no word yet on the identity of those suspects. I'm Angelo Bavaro, and this is Fox News.
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2: And I'm Ramon, founder of DTN Wealth, right here in Fort Worth.
1: Hey, Ramon, I had one of those moments this week where I realized retirement math is very different from working math.
2: That sounds dangerous. What happened?
1: All right, I was talking with a buddy of mine, and he said something that I think a lot of people believe. He said, Gene, I think I'm okay for retirement. I got a decent 401k. My house is mostly paid off. I've got Social Security coming. And the way he said it, it sounded like the case was closed. Like retirement planning was just a balance sheet exercise.
2: That is one of the biggest misunderstandings in retirement. People think I have money, therefore I have income. And those are not the same thing.
1: That's the whole show today, isn't it?
2: Absolutely. Because a portfolio is not a paycheck. An account balance is not an income plan. And a 401k statement does not tell you whether retirement lifestyle is actually sustainable.
1: That's hard for people because during working years, income is automatic. Every 2 weeks, paycheck shows up, taxes come out, benefits come out, maybe 401k contributions come out, but the paycheck arrives.
2: Exactly. Your employer handled the income.

0: when you're 45 and still adding money every paycheck. But when you're 68 and taking money out every month, the math changes completely.
1: Because you're no longer feeding the account. The account is feeding you.
0: Your contributions have stopped. And that one change transforms everything. And if you haven't changed along with it and you're in the distribution phase of life, you're now taking money from your account, you've got to do something.
1: So let's start there, because I know some listeners are thinking, okay, but if I have 1.5 million, 2 million, 3 million, surely that creates income, doesn't it?
0: It does, but do you like the government in your back pocket, Gene?
1: Of course not.
0: I don't either. And without a plan, you could be structurally giving most of your hard-earned saved money back to the government. So maybe not automatically. Let's say someone retires with $2 million. That sounds strong. But then we need to ask, how much do they spend? How much is taxable? How much is in IRAs? How much is in cash? How much is exposed to market risk? There's a lot of questions that we need to ask, right? And most importantly, what happens if the market drops 20% in the first 2 years of retirement?
1: That's the part people don't want to think about.
0: It is, right? But it's the part that can define the entire retirement. A $2 million portfolio in a strong market and a $2 million portfolio entering a bear market are not the same retirement experience, especially if they're not being monitored.
1: Same dollar amount, but different reality, right?
0: Exactly. And that's why retirement planning can't just be you have X dollars and you can withdraw Y percent, right? This is too simplistic. Retirement income has to be built around timing, taxation, sequence risk, inflation, liquidity, market exposure, and behavioral protection.
1: Behavioral protection? What exactly is that?
0: Let me say that again.
1: Behavioral protection?
0: Yes, because one of the biggest risks in retirement is not just what the market does, it's what the retiree does when the market does it.
1: So panic selling.
0: Panic selling, exactly. So stopping income, moving to cash, chasing yield, buying products they don't understand, reacting emotionally because they never had a real income structure.
1: So let's talk about that phrase, income architecture, because that sounds different from what most advisors talk about.
0: Oh, Gene, it is different. Most advisors show a portfolio allocation. Here are your stocks, here are your bonds, here are your mutual funds, and here's your model, right? But retirees don't spend pie charts. They spend income. They need a system that says this portion covers essential expenses, this portion covers discretionary spending, this portion is for inflation protection, this portion is for healthcare shocks, right? This portion is for growth, this one's for legacy, this one's for tactical, and it can be adjusted if the market deteriorates. That's an architecture.
1: So you're not just asking what do you own, you're asking what job does each dollar have?
0: And that is the question. Every dollar in retirement needs a job. Some dollars need safety, some need income, some need growth, liquidity, tax efficiency, need to be protected for a surviving spouse or for legacy dollars. If every dollar is just sitting in the same generic allocation, the plan may look diversified, but it's really fragile.
1: Someone can own 15 funds and still not know how their monthly income is actually supposed to work, right?
0: Gene, actually, most are living that situation right now. They may have diversification on paper, but no distribution strategy in practice. For instance, if you have an Edward Jones advisor, you probably have the same setup as the next three or four Edward Jones advisors down the road. And that's what's so sad. So if you're listening and you've saved well, but you cannot clearly get an answer from your advisor about where your retirement paycheck will come from and how long it will last, what happens in a down market, and how taxes affect every withdrawal, then you need a second look from DTN Wealth. 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
1: Everyone, I want to get into what you just said about retiring into a bad market, because that is something most people don't understand. They hear the market averages 8 to 10% over time, and they assume that solves everything.
0: And that phase has probably

0: damaged more retirement plans than people realize. Average return is not the same as retirement experience.
1: Explain that.
0: Let's say two retirees both average 7% over 20 years. Sounds identical. But one gets strong returns early and bad returns later. The other one gets bad returns early and strong returns later. Same average return, completely different retirement outcome.
1: Because one is withdrawing money during the bad years, right?
0: So that is sequence of returns risk. When you're accumulating, volatility can actually help you. If you're contributing every paycheck and the market drops, you buy more shares at lower prices. But in retirement, when you're withdrawing, volatility can hurt you dramatically. If the market drops and you're forced to sell investments to create income, you lock in losses and reduce the number of shares available to participate in the recovery.
1: So the same market decline that helps a younger worker can hurt a retiree.
0: It exactly can. Retirement is a different game. And this is where mainstream advice gets dangerous. Advisors tell 68-year-olds the same thing that they tell 38-year-olds. Just ride it out. But the 38-year-old is adding money. The 68-year-old may be withdrawing money. Those are opposite math problems.
1: So give me the numbers. People need to see it.
0: Gene, and I'm a fan of giving the numbers. So you know me. Let's say someone retires with $1 million. They need $50,000 per year from their portfolio. That's about a 5% withdrawal. Now imagine the market drops 20% in 1 year. Their $1 million becomes $800,000. But they still need to take the $50,000 a year. So after withdrawals, they may be around $750,000. They need about a 33% return.
1: And that's before next year's withdrawal, right?
0: Exactly. If year two is also bad, the damage compounds, not because the retiree did something reckless, but because they were forced to sell assets while their portfolio was down. That's the sequence risk.
1: So the danger is not just the market drop. It's the combination of the market drop plus the withdrawals that are being taken, right?
0: Correct. Because a bear market without withdrawals is one thing. A bear market with monthly withdrawals is another. And a bear market in the first 5 years of retirement can permanently change the sustainability of your plan.
1: So this is where people bring up the 4% rule. They say, Gene, I've heard if I withdraw 4%, I'm fine. What do you say to that?
0: You like rules of thumb, Gene. Just kidding. In all seriousness, the 4% rule is a helpful academic starting point. But it's not one size fits all. It's not a personalized retirement plan. It does not know your tax situation. It does not know your Social Security timing. It doesn't know if your spouse is younger or if you own your own business, if you have a long-term care risk, or if your portfolio is aggressively positioned. It doesn't know if you have concentrated stock or if you retire in high inflation environment, right? It doesn't know if bond yields are attractive or not. It doesn't know your actual life.
1: So it's a rule of thumb.
0: And rules of thumb can become rules of damage if people use them blindly. So retirees can safely withdraw more than 4%. Some need to withdraw less. Some need dynamic withdrawals. Some need guaranteed income. Some need a cash buffer. Some may need Roth conversions first. Some may need to delay Social Security or work another year. It all depends on your specific situation.
1: Financial media hates it depends.
0: Because it depends doesn't fit on a headline, right? But real planning lives in the details.
1: All right. A lot of advisors use bucket strategies, cash, income, cash bucket, income bucket, growth bucket. Do you like that approach?
0: Gene, I like the concept. Yeah. It's very easy to visualize. But like anything, it can be oversimplified. A bucket strategy can help retirees understand where income comes from, but it still has to be actively managed. You can't just say 2 years of cash, 5 years bonds, rest stocks, then ignore taxes, inflation, interest rates, and market conditions, right?
1: Yeah, so buckets are a framework, but not the complete solution.
0: Exactly. A good bucket plan should answer, when do we refill the cash bucket? From which account? In what year? Do we refill after market gains? Do we pause withdrawals during volatility? How much fixed income is too much if the rates are rising? What assets should be in taxable accounts versus IRAs? How does Social Security fit into all this? How does inflation change the spending plan? These are the real questions for the real planning.
1: Even something that sounds simple as bucket planning has a lot of moving parts.
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1: Ramon, let's talk about another thing retirees do when they need income. They chase yield. They start looking for dividends, high-yield bonds, REITs, private credit, annuities, structured products, preferred stocks, anything that says income.
0: And this is where a lot of retirees get hurt, because income is attractive, but not all income is created equal. A 7% yield may be legitimate, or it may be the market warning you that something is wrong.
1: So how can high yield be a warning?
0: Because yield moves opposite of price. If a stock pays a dividend and the price collapses, the yield looks higher. But the higher yield may exist because investors are worried that the dividend could be cut.
1: So a high yield can be like a flashing red light.
0: Exactly. And sometimes retirees see this pays 9% and then they think that solves my income problem. But the market may be saying this company is under stress. This fund is taking more risks. This credit quality is weak. This distribution may not be sustainable, or this product is more complicated than it looks.
1: So retirees are especially vulnerable to that because they need income.
0: Yes, and the industry knows it. And that's why many products are packaged around income, monthly income, enhanced income, high income, alternative income, and even private income. The words are comforting, right? But the underlying risk may not be.
1: Let's talk dividends. A lot of retirees love dividend stocks, and I get why. They feel tangible. A company sends you money.
0: Mailbox money.
1: Mailbox.
0: Dividends can be excellent, but we use dividend strategies. But dividend income is not magic. A dividend-paying stock can still fall 30%. A company can cut its dividend. A dividend portfolio can become over-concentrated in sectors like utilities, energy, financials, or real estate. And if a retiree only looks at yield and ignores balance sheet strength, payout ratios, cash flow, and valuation, they can get blindsided.
1: So the question is not, does it pay a dividend? The question is, can it keep paying a dividend?
0: Exactly. And can it grow the dividend? Can the company maintain margins? Is the payout ratio sustainable? Is the debt manageable of the company? Is the sector under pressure right now? What happens in a recession? What happens if rates rise? That is our analysis at DTN Wealth. And what's sad is most advisors aren't even asking this many questions. It's kind of lazy. Just buying the highest yield is not an analysis. That's shopping.
1: Yeah, that's a great line, Ramon. Retirement income should not be built like bargain shopping.
0: Exactly. You do not build retirement income by sorting from highest yield to lowest yield. That's how people get trapped.
1: All right, what about bonds? Retirees are always told, own bonds for safety.
0: Oh, bonds. Change the station, Gene. I'm just kidding. Bonds can be useful, but bonds are not automatically safe. We learned that very painfully when rates rose and bond prices fell. A retiree holding long duration bond funds could see the safe part of their portfolio down double digits, right?
1: And that shocks people.
0: Yeah, because they were told bonds equal safety, but duration risk is real, credit risk is real, inflation risk is real, reinvestment risk is real, and liquidity risk is real. A bond strategy has to match the retiree's income timeline.
1: Meaning?
0: If you need money in the next 1 to 3 years, you should not be exposed to long-duration interest rate risk. If you need predictable income, maybe individual bonds or a bond ladder makes sense. If inflation is high, fixed payments may lose purchasing power. If credit spreads widen, lower quality bonds can drop quickly. Again, the answer is not bonds good or bonds bad. The answer is, what job are these bonds doing?
1: Okay, let's go into something more advanced. Private credit, alternative income. These are showing up everywhere.
0: Man, and they usually get worse when the stock market becomes stressed, right? Everybody's searching for that thing that's not going to correlate like the market, but still give them a good yield. And so this is one of the hottest areas in the financial industry. Private credit can be legitimate, but retirees need to understand what they're buying. These strategies often involve lending money outside traditional public markets. The yields may be attractive, but the risk can include less liquidity, less transparency, credit deterioration, valuation uncertainty, manager risk, fees, and difficulty exiting during stress. Literally, if you get into an alternative investment that is private, you are taking your money and handing it over to a board of directors that can now dictate whether you get your money back or not, and whether they follow the rules of what you signed up for. Because they cannot follow the rules. They can do what they want. You're literally signing your money over to somebody else.
1: So again, income comes with trade-offs.
0: Always. And there's no free income. If something pays more, ask why. Is it because the underlying risk is higher? Often. It's because you gave up liquidity? Often. Is it because the valuation is less transparent? I would say sometimes. Retirees can't afford to confuse yield with safety.
1: All right, we also have to talk annuities. Some advisors sell them like they solve everything.
0: And too many annuities are sold by insurance agents only. The problem with buying an annuity from only an insurance agent doesn't make them an expert. Actually, they don't even have a fiduciary responsibility to you if they're just an agent. So keep that in mind when you're looking in the realm of annuities. I would encourage you to, if you get pitched an annuity by an insurance agent only, somebody like some of the other advisors that are out on the same radio station that we're on, I would encourage you to get a second look from us. Log in, get on dtnwealthplanning.com, fill out a contact sheet. You can also call us at 817-438-6752 and request a second look at whatever you've been pitched. Annuities can be good tools when used properly. They can provide income protection, downside protection, tax deferral, or longevity protection, depending on the product. But they can also be oversold, misunderstood, expensive, and used for the wrong reason.
1: So you're not anti-annuity?
0: No, not at all. I'm anti-lazy planning. And if an annuity solves a specific problem in the plan, great. If it creates an income floor, protects against longevity risk, or gives a retiree confidence to stay invested elsewhere, it may make sense. But if it's sold because an advisor needed a commission or because the retiree was scared into it, that's a problem to me.
1: So the question is, what problem is this product solving?
0: And that's the right question. And if the answer is vague, don't buy it. So if your income plan is built around chasing yield, buying products, or hoping dividends solve everything, it is definitely time for a review. 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
1: Hey, folks, welcome back to Disrupt the Norm Radio, where we shine a light on the issues others won't talk about, especially in retirement planning. I'm Gene, certified financial planner, here with my friend, fellow dad, and someone who actually enjoys estate planning conversation, Ramon from DTN Wealth.
0: Hey, Gene, and yeah, as dry as it might sound, today's topic is one of the most important conversations we need to be having, and yet most advisors never bring it up.
1: So you're talking about what happens after one spouse passes.
0: Exactly. Whether it's 5 years into retirement or 25, the surviving spouse almost always gets hit with a financial and emotional shock no one prepared them for. We call it the widow's penalty.
1: And today we're going to walk through what changes when that happens and how you can plan before you're in that moment. So Ramon, let's set the scene. A couple is planned well, they're enjoying retirement, and then one spouse passes away. What happens next financially?
0: Most people expect a loss of companionship, but they don't expect a double whammy of income and tax changes. Here's what happens. Social Security, you lose the lower of the two benefits. So if one spouse was getting $2,000 and the other was getting $3,500, the $2,000 is now gone. Tax bracket change. You go from married filing jointly to single filer, which means your tax bracket thresholds get cut in half, but your income hasn't dropped proportionally. This is huge.
1: So the surviving spouse ends up paying more taxes on less income.
0: Exactly. It's cruel math. And on top of that, they might get hit with IRMA brackets on Medicare, have to start RMDs, required minimum distributions, and lose the financial confidence they had as a couple.
1: So how often do people not see this coming?
0: Almost always, Gene. And this is what frustrates me so much. Most advisors don't run projections as a surviving spouse. That's why in our Financial Freedom Forecaster, we always model this scenario.
1: And it's not about being morbid. It's about being realistic.
0: Right. And being loving. Planning for your spouse after you're gone is one of the most loving things you can do.
1: Let's talk strategy. How can couples get ahead of this issue?
0: There are a few ways. Pension and annuity planning. Choose joint and survivor payouts options wisely. Don't just pick the highest payout. Make sure your spouse is covered. Life insurance with purpose. We use permanent life insurance as a widow's income buffer, especially when the couple delays Social Security. That tax-free death benefit can replace lost income or cover long-term care. Roth conversions before widowhood. Roth IRAs don't have RMDs and don't count towards IRMA. We can often use Roth conversions as a surviving spouse buffer strategy. And asset tilting and trusts. We can make sure accounts aren't frozen on death. We use revocable living trust, transfer on death designations, and joint ownership correctly to avoid probate issues.
1: And this is especially important for couples where one spouse handled most of the finances, right?
0: Yes, we've seen surviving spouses completely be overwhelmed because no one prepared them. And that's why we involve both spouses in every planning conversation.
1: All right, so like we always do on this show, Ramon, let's share a listener story.
0: Okay, let me share a quick story here then. Tom and Linda, both 72, were our clients for about 5 years. Tom did all the investing, but we insisted Linda attend every meeting. Tom passed away unexpectedly, and within 30 days, she was dealing with funeral costs, facing a 30K drop in annual Social Security, moved into the single filer bracket, triggering a tax spike, and she was confused about their multiple brokerage and IRA accounts. Because of our prep work, we had already converted $200,000 into a Roth, so no required minimum distributions for her. She had $500K in permanent life insurance policy with no tax. All accounts were tilted to flow smoothly. Her income plan was preserved and adjusted in one meeting.
1: That's a powerful example of real planning, not just investments.
0: Exactly. Investments are tools, and planning is what keeps the toolbox useful.
1: All right, Ron, let's see what you've got mail question this week that comes from Robert in Weatherford. His question was, if my wife passes and she had the higher Social Security check, will I keep that amount or both?
0: Great question, Robert. You'll keep the higher of the two checks, but not both. So if you were getting $1,800 and your wife had $2,600, you lose yours and start receiving the $2,600. But I would say you probably need to do a couple of things with the Social Security Administration office before you get that surviving spouse benefit.
1: That's a big drop in household income, which is why planning around that is so key.
0: And this is exactly why we model widow shock scenarios in every retirement reality report. But Gene, give us some takeaways from this segment.
1: All right, so let's recap. When one spouse dies, the survivor often pays more tax on less income. Social Security drops, tax brackets tighten, IRMA jumps. 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Knowledge is power. And don't leave your partner with complexity. Leave them with clarity.
0: And remember, this isn't just about money. It's about peace of mind.
1: Ramon, leave us with a final thought.
0: Absolutely, Gene. 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
1: Okay, Ramon, give me a story because I think this is where people start seeing themselves.
0: Great story time. So let's talk about Richard and Ellen. Richard is 66, Ellen is 64. They have $2.2 million saved, and their house is paid off and no other major debt. They looked great on paper. Their advisor told them they were in good shape.
1: Sounds like a dream.
0: I know, right? We're all just living the dream here, right? And it did. But when we look deeper, their plan had a major weakness. They were relying heavily on portfolio withdrawals to cover lifestyle spending. They had no real cash buffer, no defined income floor, no tax-aware withdrawal plan, and their portfolio was still positioned like they were 45.
1: Meaning too much growth risk.
0: Too much growth risk for the amount of income they needed. Then the market dropped, not a catastrophe, like 2008 style event, just a normal, ugly correction, down 18%. But because they needed monthly withdrawals, that correction created real stress. Richard started checking the account every day. Ellen wanted to cut spending. They argued about whether they should cancel travel. Their advisor told them stay the course, but nobody explained where the next 24 months of income was supposed to come from.
1: That's where that stay the course becomes really frustrating. When you strangle somebody that says that again.
0: It really does. Stay the course is not a plan if no one built the course. You know what I'm saying?
1: That's strong.
0: And that is how retirees feel, right? They're not asking for a motivational slogan. They're asking, can I still pay myself next month? Do we still take the trip? Do I have to sell stocks while they're down? Will this recover? Are we going to run out? Those are all emotional questions, right? And if the plan cannot answer them, anxiety takes over.
1: So what was missing?
0: Gene, there was three things. First, no income floor. Their essential expenses were not clearly covered by reliable income sources. Second, there was no liquidity buffer. They did not have a dedicated bucket for near-term withdrawals. Third, no tactical withdrawal strategy. They were withdrawing proportionally from a volatile portfolio regardless of market conditions.
1: So the balance looked good, but the structure was weak.
0: Exactly. The portfolio was like a beautiful house with no plumbing. It looked good until you needed it to function.
1: That's a good analogy. Now, give me the better version.
0: So we had a couple listeners come in, Tom and Janet, similar age, similar balance, about 2.1 million, I believe, though. But their structure was completely different. Before retirement, we helped organize the money by purpose. They had a cash reserve for near-term spending, an income floor covering essential expenses, a dividend and interest sleeve, a tactical growth sleeve, and a tax-aware withdrawal schedule, and a Social Security timing strategy. So
1: when the market dropped?
0: They were uncomfortable. Everyone is uncomfortable when the market drops, Gene. But they were not forced. That is the key word, forced. They were not forced to sell growth assets. They were not forced to cut essential spending. They were not forced to make emotional decisions. They had a plan that told them use a cash buffer, pause certain withdrawals, let income sources continue, review tactical indicators, and rebalance selectively if opportunities appear. That is a completely different retirement experience, right? You know your advisor has your back at this point.
1: So same balance, just different architecture.
0: About how much... Exactly. That's why I always say retirement outcomes are not just about how much money you have. They are about how that money is structured.
1: If you have a portfolio, but you don't know how it becomes a paycheck, let's review it. Not just performance, not just allocation. The real question is, how does this produce income in good markets, bad markets, high tax years, and unexpected life events? 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All right, Ramon, let's bring this into action. Someone listening says, okay, I don't want just a portfolio. I want a paycheck plan. Where do they start?
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0: 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If the market is down, maybe you delay a big trip, but you should not wonder whether groceries are covered.
1: All right, this is one of your big phrases, income floor. Explain that.
0: Gina, an income floor is the base level of reliable income that covers your needs. Think of it like the foundation of a house. If the house is strong, storms are less scary, right? If the foundation is weak, every storm feels like the house may collapse. For retirees, an income floor may include Social Security, pension, annuity income, bond ladders, dividend income, or planned withdrawals from stable assets. The goal is simple. Make sure your essential expenses are covered without depending entirely on selling stocks in a bad market.
1: What about cash? Some people say cash is trash. Others say cash is king.
0: Per usual, Gene, both are oversimplified. Cash is a tool. In retirement, cash buys time, and time is incredibly valuable during market downturns. A liquidity buffer may cover 1 to 3 years of withdrawals depending on the situation. That way, if the market drops, you're not forced to sell growth assets immediately.
1: So cash is not there to outperform. It is there to protect behavior, correct?
0: Exactly. Cash reduces panic. Cash gives flexibility, creates optionality. And in retirement, optionality is powerful.
1: Where does Social Security fit?
0: So Social Security is one of those most important income sources in retirement because it is lifetime income and inflation adjusted. But the claiming decision has to be coordinated. If you claim early, you get income sooner, but at a reduced amount. If you delay, you may get a higher benefit. For married couples, survivor benefits matter tremendously. Sometimes delaying a higher earner's benefit protects the surviving spouse. Sometimes claiming early makes sense because of health, cash flow, or tax planning. Again, no universal answer here. It has to be modeled.
1: in taxes. We just spent an entire episode on that.
0: Exactly. Income planning and tax planning are inseparable. Every withdrawal has a tax consequence. Pull from the IRA, ordinary income, sell appreciated assets, capital gains, use Roth money, potentially tax-free, take more income. It may affect Medicare premiums or Social Security taxation. So the retirement paycheck needs to be tax aware. The goal is not just gross income. The goal is net spendable income.
1: What you keep.
0: Exactly. What you keep.
1: Okay, let's bring in your tactical philosophy. How does tactical positioning fit into income planning?
0: Tactical positioning matters because retirement income should not be blind to market conditions. If risk is rising, maybe we reduce exposure. If technical support breaks, maybe we protect. If opportunity appears after a sell-off, maybe we redeploy. If certain sectors are leading, maybe we shift. This is not day trading. This is not guessing. This is a disciplined risk management system.
1: So it's not market timing in the cartoon sense.
0: Correct. It is not, I know exactly what the market will do tomorrow. It is, I'm not going to ignore risk when evidence changes. That is very different from blind buy and hold. And for retirees taking income, risk management matters more than it does for young accumulators.
1: All right, Ramon, it's time for You've Got Mail. Got a question from one of our listeners. The question is, Ramon, I'm 63, planning to retire at 65. My advisor says I should wait until 70 to take Social Security because the benefit grows. But if I retire at 65, I'll need to pull more from my IRA while I wait. Is delaying still the right move? Again, that's a really good question.
0: Yeah, so this is an excellent question, and the answer is maybe. If delaying Social Security forces you to take large IRA withdrawals in bad market years, that could increase sequence risk. Those IRA withdrawals happen in relatively low tax years and create room for Roth conversions. Delaying could actually support a stronger tax plan. If the high-earning spouse delays and creates a stronger survivor benefit, that may be extremely valuable too. But if the retiree has poor health, limited assets, or high spending needs, claiming early may make sense.
1: So again, no blanket answer.
0: Exactly. Social Security timing should not be decided in isolation. It should be modeled with IRA withdrawals, Roth conversions, tax brackets, Medicare premiums, portfolio risks, and spousal benefits with longevity.
1: And this is where the financial freedom forecaster comes in, right?
0: Exactly, because this is not a gut feeling decision that we're having. It's pure and utter math. It's a math decision with emotional consequences. The wrong claiming strategy can affect income for life, and the right strategy can create confidence and protect a spouse and truly optimize your Social Security timing.
1: All right, Ramon, bring it home. What are the big takeaways from today?
0: Number one, portfolio is not a paycheck. Having money does not automatically mean you have an income plan. You need to know how your assets actually turn into monthly income.
1: All right, give us a number two takeaway.
0: Sequence of returns risks matter. A bad market early in retirement can do disproportionate damage if you're withdrawing from your portfolio. You need protection against being forced to sell during downturns.
1: And number three?
0: Do not chase yield blindly. High income can come with hidden risk. Dividends, bonds, private credit, annuities, all can be useful, but only if they solve a specific problem in the plan.
1: How about number four?
0: Build an income floor. Essential expenses should be covered by dependable income sources whenever possible. That helps reduce panic and protect lifestyle.
1: And takeaway number five?
0: Coordinate income with taxes. The goal is not just income. The goal is spendable income. What hits your bank account after taxes, Medicare costs, and withdrawal consequences.
1: And lastly,
0: retirement requires active risk management. Not emotional trading, not blind buy and hold, but disciplined tactical awareness of market risk, income needs, and withdrawal timing.
1: Okay, and if someone listening says, hey, I have investments, but I'm not sure I have a paycheck plan, what should they do?
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20: Watching and waiting. I'm Paul Stevens, Fox News. President Trump claims a peace deal with Iran could be signed as soon as today. Fox's Aisha Hazmi.
21: The president on True Social yesterday said, hopefully this process will all work out quickly, easily, and smoothly. If it doesn't, we have the ultimate alternative, hopefully never to be used again. The latest from the Iranians, however, is that it will not be signed this weekend. The spokesperson for the Iranian foreign minister told state media it could, though, happen in the coming days. According to a White House official, the terms include all of Iran's nuclear material is going to be destroyed and removed. The nuclear program is going to be dismantled. None of Iran's money will be released without full compliance. The Strait of Hormuz will be reopened again, and then there will be no Iranian funding of terrorist groups.
20: An Iranian official disputing what's allegedly in the deal, saying concessions about Iran's nuclear program are not part of it. The deal signing comes after the U.S. and Iran resumed launching strikes across the Middle East earlier in the month. Chaos breaking out in New York City overnight after crowds celebrated the New York Knicks championship got out of hand.
22: Several arrests were made and damage has been reported across the city. Multiple cars, including NYPD police cars, were damaged, including their windshields busted in. Video also shows officers in riot gear and on police horses for crowd control. At times, people were also seen throwing objects at those officers. Other Knicks fans were seen climbing on top of light poles, cars, and buses. In Times Square, a school bus was set on fire, while fans also set fire to trash cans, and lots of fireworks were also set off. At one point, a person set off flares on top of a bus.
20: And the Knicks winning their first title in more than 50 years. The city will hold a parade celebration coming up on Thursday. 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
20: President Trump is set to meet with the Middle Eastern leaders next week as he travels to France for the annual G7, where Iran will be a major topic. Mr. Trump is expected to head to Evian, that town in Lake Geneva known for its natural mineral water springs. To the G7 gathering includes the leaders of Canada, France, Germany, Italy, Japan, the U.S., and the United Kingdom. Mr. Trump is expected to land Monday afternoon, local time, hold a bilateral meeting with French President President Emmanuel Macron before dinner. He's also set to have separate meetings Tuesday with the Emir of Qatar and then Egyptian President Abdel Fattah al-Sisi and UAE's Emir also in the week. On Wednesday, he'll meet one-on-one with the Egyptian President and then the Indian Prime Minister Narendra Modi. The White House reaching out to Saudi Arabia about a bilateral meeting, but they could not meet up on the schedule for that. Big birthday celebration today for the U.S. Army.
2: The U.S. Army today marks 251 years since its official establishment by the Continental Congress in 1775. The Army commemorating the milestone, Army senior leaders will host the 251st Army birthday cake cutting and reenlistment ceremony at the Pentagon, the action-packed military experience at Summerall Field at Joint Base Meyer Henderson Hall in Arlington, Virginia, featuring the Golden Knights parachute team and an aerial flyover, as well as 251st birthday celebrations around the world, all under the official theme, This We'll Defend. Jeff Manasso, Fox News.
20: And the president celebrating turning 80 today with a show-stopping spectacle that would have once seemed unfathomable, a UFC fighting show on the South Lawn, the White House hosting UFC Freedom 250. I'm Paul Stevens. This is Fox News.
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31: All right, welcome to the show, everybody. I'm your host, Kenny Michaels. This is Striking Gold. Man, are we striking gold. Welcome aboard. It's nice to have you. Thank you for making us a part of your day. I'm going to turn the phone lines on right now. The number to get me live, 888-961-0222. Again, 888-961-0222. That gets you live with me. You can call in ask your questions about gold and silver. The amazing Wendy is on phones today. Be nice to her. 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Well, we got a big day today. Welcome aboard. Gold is now Americans' number one most favorable asset. Did you know that? It used to be the U.S. Treasuries. It used to be U.S. bonds. Not anymore. Gold has overtaken bonds as the number one most favorite investment of Americans. Well, why not? If you put it in your retirement account, you save a lot of tax. When your heirs inherit it, they save a lot of tax. And it's paying more than the banks are paying you on your money. No wonder it's the most favorable investment. It's real, it's pure, it's solid. And we're in an

gold buying is at a 45-year high right now. 45-year high. It's America's most favorite investment, people. It's overtaken bonds and U.S. treasuries because it's stable. And I'm going to point something out to you. This last week, I think it was Friday, the Dow Jones dropped like 800 points. The NASDAQ dropped 1,100. Oh, my God. And on that same day, gold went down $90. See the stability? The Dow Jones drops 600. The NASDAQ drops 1,100. And gold only drops $90. That's the stability of physical gold and silver. Your IRA, your 401k, your retirement account should be in stability, not in volatility. Right? I'm a poet and didn't know it. Right? 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Now, a lot has changed week by week here. 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Absolutely. Their number is 888-406-6222. Again, 888-406-6222. That is their number. They're there right now. Tell them you're listening to the good-looking Kenny Michaels. If you want me to help you personally, just go to kennysgoldquiz.com. By the way, you can watch me on YouTube do this show. Okay, go to YouTube and type in Striking Gold with Kenny Michaels. It should be Striking Good Looks with the good-looking Kenny Michaels, but it's not. Just go to Striking Gold with Kenny Michaels, and you'll see how darn stinking good-looking I am. You can watch me do this show live. And, you know, being good-looking is one thing. It's hard to maintain my looks. Listen, I work hard at this. I get up every morning, I kneel, I thank the Lord for the day. Look in the mirror, I'm like, wow, Lord, you created a masterpiece here. Man. But what's more important than how good-looking I am is how good-looking your IRA will be if you're in gold. And I'm talking to you now, and I'm saving something for about 10 minutes from now. I'm going to play a video of Donald Trump in about 10 minutes. This video was done in the last 5-6 days. He talks about going to Fort Knox. He talks about auditing Fort Knox. He talks about how much gold he thinks is in Fort Knox. Now, here's my question to you. Why is he auditing Fort Knox? Would somebody please call me here right now in studio, 888-961-0222, right now, 888-961-0222, and tell me, why is Trump auditing Fort Knox? Think about this for a minute. I want you to think logically now, logically. He's got a war with Iran. That thing's in utter disarray. Oil prices are soaring, which means gas prices in this country are crazy. The dollar is worthless. The stock market is volatile. The Democrats are trying to bring him down. He's got his hands full. And there's no doubt this president has his hands full. Why is he auditing Fort Knox? With all the other things that are so much more important going on in the world, why is he auditing Fort Knox? Why is he obsessed with knowing what's in Fort Knox? Do you know? Call me right here and tell me why right now. 888-961.

0: 1-800-981-0222. I want to hear your opinion right now. Why is Trump auditing Fort Knox? That's what I want to know. I know why. I have an idea why. But I want to know if you know why. My opinion is that we're about to embark on a repricing of gold and silver. That's my guess. My guess is, think about it. Before he reprices, what does he have to do? He has to figure out how much he has. How much gold and silver this country has. Well, he's going to go to Fort Knox and figure that out. And then when he figures it out, he'll know how much he has to work with. Smart. And then you're going to see the magic happen. That's my opinion. My own opinion thinks we're going to see the magic happen. The greatness about repricing physical gold and silver, if Trump does do that, will it be 75% higher? Will it be 100% higher? Will it be 150% higher? I don't know. But I know this. First, he'll determine how much gold we have. Then the ball will start to roll. And the last time gold got repriced, it came off the market, went back on 48 hours later, 75% higher. Can you imagine in 48 hours your retirement account exploding 75% in 48 hours? Talk about Disneyland. Talk about Christmas. Wow. Imagine going to bed on Monday and your IRA is worth so much and you're in gold, and all of a sudden, 48 hours later, you're up 75% in 48 hours. That's what happens when they reprice gold. The last president to do it, Roosevelt, repriced it 75% higher. Now here comes Trump. Coinky dinky, the last president to go to Fort Knox, Roosevelt. Here comes Trump. He's going to Fort Knox. Now, I'm asking you to call into this show. Tell me, why do you think he's going to Fort Knox? Why does he want to audit what's in Fort Knox? Why does he care? Tell me, why does he care? All right, the number here is 888-961-0222. I'm Kenny Michaels. This is Striking Gold. You can call Golden Crest Metals right now and hurry up and move your retirement account before the repricing happens, if it happens. Because you want to buy the gold now. You want to buy the silver now. You want to put it in your retirement account now to get that major punch in the arm if Trump's going to do what everybody says he's going to do. So call Golden Crest Metals, 888-406-6222. Again, 888-406-6222. That's their number. They're there right now. Or go to kennysgoldquiz.com, and you'll get the good-looking stud me, Kenny Michaels, here to help you. Now, I got an email from a guy named Jason who says, Kenny, I enjoy your show. My father had a PhD in economics. He got it from the University of Chicago, Chicago, where he studied with a fellowship directly given to him by the Dr. Milton Friedman. All right, all that's well and good. This guy is sending me an email telling me that his father passed away this last year, and his father left him bags of gold and silver. Pure gold, pure silver. This kid is 37 years old now. And listen to what he says in the email. This is what he says. He says, thanks to the gold and silver I inherited from my dad, I have no car payments. I have a college degree. I have no student loan debt. I have no debt in general. I thought about buying a house outright. Holy smokes. That's what gold and silver do. And the Bible says it. It says, invest in gold and silver, you'll have divine wealth and divine peace. This kid's 37 years old. He's got divine wealth. He's got divine peace. He doesn't have any debt. He doesn't have any debt because he's got real money, gold and silver. Notice he doesn't say in the email, my dad left me stocks, bonds, mutual funds. Okay? Left him gold, left him silver. And now he says, thanks to gold and silver, I have no car payments. I have a college degree and no student loan debt, no debt in general. He can buy a house outright because he has gold and silver. And if Trump reprices gold and silver, as most people think, can you even imagine? 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Overnight. 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If you are not in gold and silver yet in your IRA, get it there now. Call Golden Crest Metals, 888-406-6222. Again, 888-406-6222. Okay, that is their number. They're there right now. Anybody that answers that phone can help you. Call them. Say, hey, I'm listening, watching, hearing the good-looking stud, the GQ Brad Pitt of Precious Metals, Kenny Michaels. Bring it on, baby. Bring it on. And tell them you're listening to me. You're watching me. Say, it's time. I want to move my IRA. I want to move my 401k. I want to take my cash from the bank, which pays me nothing, and then taxes me on the nothing. What a joke. And I want to move it into physical gold. I want to move it into physical silver. Gold has become the Americans' number one most favorite investment asset now. Fabulous. Number one. Of course, silver's up 130% in the last year. Gold's up 45% in the last year. Even when the stock market tanked the other day, gold only dropped $90 while the market dropped $1,000. I'd rather be tied to an investment that drops $90 than an investment that drops $1,000. Any day, all day, every day. I'm a senior. I'm 64. I know. You look at me on YouTube, you think there's no way this guy's 64. I'm better looking than most 20-year-olds. Okay? But I'm 64. I'm a senior like you. And so I would rather be in something that if it goes down, you know, $90, $50, than something that goes down $1,100. All day, every day. And from a tax standpoint, there is absolutely nothing better than silver and gold. Again, a Christmas song, right? Silver and gold, silver and gold. Notice they didn't sing mutual funds and stocks, mutual funds and stocks. They didn't do that, did they? All right, there's a video that came out with Donald Trump. And I'm going to play you what he says in this video. We're going to turn it up so you can hear it. And I want you to listen to the words he uses, and then we're going to talk about it. All right? So let's play the video.
1: You know, we're getting a little bit shaky. We're getting the yips on this stuff. Like, I want to find out. So we're going to open up the doors. I'm going to see if we have gold there. We want to find out. We're going to open the doors. We're going to inspect Fort Knox. We want to make sure that we actually have 400 tons of gold.
0: Okay, I'm going to play it for you one more time, and I want you to listen to the very beginning of what Donald Trump says. Listen to this.
1: But, you know, we're getting a little bit shaky. We're getting the yips on this stuff. Like, I want to find out. So we're going to open up the doors. I'm going to see if we have gold there. We want to find out. We're going to open the doors. We're going to inspect Fort Knox. We want to make sure that we actually have 400 tons of gold.
0: He says things are getting a little shaky. Things are getting a little yippy. What the hell is yippy? But whatever, it don't matter. He says things are getting a little shaky. Things are getting a little yippy. So I'm going to Fort Knox to make sure I have 400 tons of gold. That's your president. That's him. The man obsessed with gold. He's got a war in Iran. He's got gas prices literally off the charts. Things are expensive. The Democrats are trying to bring him down. The dollar is sinking. And what does he do? He says things are getting a little shaky, a little yippy. Now, folks, I don't know what yippy means. I don't have time to look it up. I understood yippy to always be if something good happens. You say, yippy! But anyway, listen. Maybe that's what he means. Things are getting shaky, so yippee, I'm going to gold. But here's the bottom line. That's your president saying things are getting shaky. And he's going to the gold. He's going to verify their 400 tons of gold. Holy smokes. 400 tons of gold repriced at a certain price is an unbelievable windfall for America, which could significantly reduce, if not completely wipe out, our national debt. How brilliant would that be? Maybe that's why he wants to reprice gold and silver. But he can't reprice it till he knows how much he has. But your own president has said things are getting a little shaky. Things are getting a little yippy. I'll play it again.
1: You know, we're getting a little bit shaky. We're getting the yips on this stuff. Like, I want to find out. So we're going to open up the doors. I'm going to see if we have gold there. We want to find out. We're going to open the doors. We're going to inspect Fort Knox. We want to make sure that we actually have 400 tons of gold.
0: Things are getting a little shaky. We're getting the yips out there. What are the yips? Somebody call in here, please. Tell me what yips are. Look it up on your phone. I don't have time. I'm doing a show. What the hell are yips? But I don't care. He says it's getting shaky, and he's the most powerful man in the world. And when things are getting shaky for him, where is he going? He's not going to Charles Schwab. He's going to gold. He's not going to Fidelity or Empower or Edward Jones. He's going to gold. Even for him, things are getting shaky. He's going to gold. He's going to go to Fort Knox. That was your president, to verify 400 tons of gold. That's what he said. And he's doing it. Why? Because things are getting a little shaky and we're getting the yips. So if your president thinks things are getting shaky, where does he run to? He runs to stability. He runs to real money. He runs to God's money. You should be doing the same. All right, the number to get me live here, 888-961-0222. Again, 888-961-0222. 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I'm Kenny Michaels. 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Answer them. You cannot fail this quiz. It is impossible to fail this quiz. Impossible. Okay? Answer a couple questions. It'll come to my email, and I will call you when I'm done on air, and we'll talk about what you have and how we move it into gold. Everybody should be moving retirement accounts into physical gold and silver right now. Trump, you heard him say it. Things are getting shaky. We're getting the yips, and he's going to Fort Knox. After he verifies the 400 tons of gold, there's a lot of talk. He's going to reprice physical gold and silver. And when that happens, what's he going to reprice it? 75% higher? 100? 120? 150? Whatever. Imagine your retirement account or your cash getting an instant shot in the arm. Do you think your bank in 48 hours is going to pay you 75% interest on your money? No, but you know that if you own gold and silver and Trump reprices gold at the same rate that Roosevelt did and he repriced it 75% higher, all of a sudden, kaboom, in 48 hours, you're making 75% on your money. It's crazy. We're in that time. That with that video I played, that was your president. He said it himself. Things are getting shaky. We're getting the yips.
1: You know, we're getting a little bit there shaky. We're getting the yips on this stuff. Like,
0: yeah, things are getting shaky. You know, we're getting the yips. I need someone to call in and tell me what the hell he means by yips. But anyway, the number here, 888-961-0222. We got time for a caller? Do we have time? Okay, if you're holding for me, I know I have some calls. I have someone from the state of Washington, the beautiful state of Washington. Love that place. Stay on the line. We're going to take a quick break here in just a minute. And when we come back from break, I'll be hitting the phones. Let's line the phone lines up. Let's go. 888-961-0222. The amazing Wendy's answering phones today. She's amazing, by the way. She will be nice to her now. Don't call in here and be mean to Wendy, okay? Wendy is without Wendy, you know. You know, what's that song? Wendy. Do. Yeah. Anyway, so it's a good thing I do talk radio. I cannot sing, but I do talk radio. Anyway, call me here, 888-961-0222. Let's get your retirement account. Let's get your cash into gold. Donald Trump is saying things are getting shaky. We're getting the yips. I'm going to Fort Knox to verify we have 400 tons of gold. That's the President of the United States. This is the most exciting time to be in gold. It's the most exciting time to be the host of a show striking gold. I don't even know what I'm going to do with myself, but oh my God, I got to take a break. We'll be right back.
1: You know, we're getting a little bit shaky. We're getting the yips on this stuff.

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0: 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So, when we were at break, what did I do? I looked up yips. Never heard that word. And I'm a pretty smart dude. Besides being good looking, I'm smart. And I've never heard the word yips. So I looked it up. Guess what? It says, it talks, it's anxiety. Anxiety. So, that video of President Trump says, things are getting a little shaky. We're getting the yips. So, let me translate that to English. Things are getting a little shaky and we're getting a lot of anxiety. So he's going to physical gold. He's going to Fort Knox. He's not going to China to borrow money. He's not going to stocks. He's not going to bonds. He's not going to mutual funds. He's not going to ETFs. Where is he going? He's going to the Lord's money, gold and silver. Gee, our own president. Things are getting a little shaky. We're getting the yips. And I looked up yips and it's anxiety. So, do you have anxiety? Do you have a retirement account and this roller coaster ride you're on is making you anxiety? You have what's called the yips. And when you have yips, you have dips in your retirement account. But when you have yips, you go to gold. Your president is. When things feel shaky, you go to gold. Your president is. More and more Americans are dipping into their retirement accounts just to pay bills. 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Get your retirement account into gold and silver. Do it now. Hurry up. Because now Trump has said in this video, I think this video is 5 days old, has now said he's going to Fort Knox. Okay? He's going to verify they have 400 tons of gold. Now, why does he care how much gold he has? Somebody, please, please, call in here. I'm asking you. Call into this show right now, 888-961-0222, and tell me why do you think Trump cares about how much gold we have? When he's got so many other things going on in this world of more major importance, but yet he's making this a top priority. What's next? Most people think is going to be the repricing. Wow. I'm in gold, so I'm excited as hell, as you can tell. I'm excited as hell because if he reprices gold 75% higher, my IRA goes up 75% in, what is it, 48 hours? Crazy. Whenever he reprices gold and silver, you know, usually what they do is they take it off the market like Roosevelt did. They bring it back 48 hours later at a higher amount, typically. So if that same process were to happen in that 48-hour span, my retirement's going to explode. The gold and silver I have at home is going to explode. I'm not going to have the yips. I'm going to have the yippies. Okay? But that was your president. Things are getting shaky. We're getting the yips. I'm going to Fort Knox. If you're just joining this show and you missed that video, I'll play it for you right now. Here it is.
1: But you know, we're getting a little bit shaky. We're getting the yips on this stuff. Like, I want to find out. So we're going to open up the doors. I'm going to see if we have gold there. We want to find out. We're going to open the doors. We're going to inspect Fort Knox. We want to make sure that we actually have 400 tons of gold.
0: 400 tons of gold. Let's go, Mr. President. Let's go. Come on, baby. 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You answer them. You can't fail the quiz. It's impossible. My dead grandmother can take the quiz and pass. Okay, so you can't fail the quiz, okay? Answer the couple questions. It'll come to my email, and I will call you. And I personally will go out of my way. I'll roll up my sleeves, roll up my pant legs if you need me to, and help you move into gold and silver. Get your IRA, get your 401k, get your 403b, get your whatever. Get your dog into gold. I don't care what. Just get everything into gold. He's going to Fort Knox. This is the most exciting time. For a guy like me, I'm a senior. I'm 64. So I am you, okay? And for a guy like me whose retirement account is in gold, for a guy like me who has gold and silver at home and a lot of it, this is exciting news for me. Because I could instantly have such a wealth growth that it would be just unbelievable. Where else can you move into something that 48 hours later could explode simply because our president says things are getting shaky and we're getting the yips?
1: But you know, we're getting a little bit shaky. We're getting the yips on this stuff.
0: There it is. We're getting the yips on this stuff. What the hell does that mean? Yips means he has anxiety. Look it up. Look it up. I did at the break. So we're getting nervous. We're having anxiety. How do we calm our fears? That's what the president's saying. He said, well, your president says, I'm going to Fort Knox. Now, why does he want to know how much he has? Well, you can't reprice gold and silver until you know how much you have. This makes sense, right? Because once you know how much you have, then you could start calculating where you want to reprice it to accomplish what you're trying to accomplish. Makes sense. Good business. He's a good businessman. That's why he's the man. And the stock market dropping 600-800 points a couple days ago, NASDAQ dropping 1,100 points, that's not stability. Trump is running the stability, he says, because things are shaky and we're getting the yips. So there it is. He's going to stability. Stability is gold. Stability is silver. Bank of America saying silver is going to keep rising. Trump is auditing Fort Knox. Gold has become now the Americans' number one most favorite investment to invest in is gold. It's crazy. More and more people who have retirement accounts are dipping into their retirement accounts right now to have to pay normal bills, electric bill, gas bill, water bill, mortgages, rent, whatever. Because things are getting expensive. Gas is getting crazy. Gold's at a 45-year high, buying high. That's nuts. Your president, as I explained to you 2 weeks ago, is obsessed with gold. I can prove it. I always prove it. He's obsessed with gold. Okay? I said this the other day when King Charles was here a month ago. He comes from England. I said, old chap, he could have brought Trump a bottle of wine. He brought him gold. He built a 22-foot gold statue of himself in Doral, Florida, at his golf course. He decorated the Oval Office in all gold. He brought $100 million worth of gold in from Venezuela. He said, no tariff on gold. There's tariffs on everything, but there's no tariff on gold. And now he's going to Fort Knox. It's event after event after event that our president is moving to gold. Our president is interested in gold. Why is he interested in gold? Why? Because he knows he's not an idiot. Okay? He's a very smart man. And he knows I could resolve America's financial problems with one swoop of gold. 400 tons of gold is a lot of gold. 400 tons. $57 billion is what it would be worth today, at the price today for gold. 400 tons would be worth $57 billion. Now, if he reprices the price of gold and silver, wow. Where does that take the $57 billion? Let's go! We move to gold. The problem with a lot of you is if you don't call Golden Crest Metals, 888-406-6222, or go to kennysgoldquiz.com, and you decide you're going to procrastinate, you're going to procrastinate yourself right out of buying gold. Because it's going to get so expensive that you're not going to be able to afford it, or you're not going to get enough ounces. There's a lot of people that tune into this show right now that are at the age where they're still working. They're close to retirement. They'd like to retire. They just can't yet. Well, guess what? What happens if Trump reprices gold 75% higher and your IRA's in gold and your IRA goes up by that 75%? That could catapult you to retirement. Boom! Okay? And silver. Bank of America saying silver is going to keep rising. Major silver shortage in the world, created by China mostly. Tesla's begging for more silver. AI development is using silver. And there's a silver shortage. What a great thing to invest in. Don't invest in silver stock. That's trashola. Don't get ETFs. That's trashola. Get the physical stuff, the good stuff, the physical stuff, the juicy stuff. Because the Bible says we don't go into paper. The Bible says we go into gold. And Trump is making it all happen. Why, with everything going on in the world, is Trump so interested in Fort Knox? Think about it. If you were president of the United States right now, and you had the Iranian situation, and you had the Israel and Hezbollah situation, and you had a China situation with Taiwan, and you have the deep state trying to bring you down, and you have just one chaotic event after another in this world. Would you prioritize gold? No, because there's so many other things going on. But why is he? Why is he making this a very high importance? Because it'll turn this country around. He knows it, but he can't reprice it till he knows how much he has. By his own definition, things are shaky and we're getting the yips. It's what he said. He said, and I'm going to Fort Knox to inspect that the gold is there and that we have our 400 tons of gold, our $57 billion in gold that's going to explode upward in value if he reprices it. But as I said earlier, you can't reprice gold and silver if you don't know how much gold and silver you have first. Then you can back into it, figure out how much to reprice it to accomplish what you're trying to accomplish. Trump knows the only form of pure money there is physical gold. Trump himself knows the dollar sucks. Trump himself knows the market's too high. Trump himself said the market's too high and an adjustment would be good for it. Well, that's a true statement by our president, but would an adjustment in the stock market be good for your retirement account? No! But why is he so obsessed with going to Fort Knox? What is going on? I don't know. But I know this. I'm invested in what he's obsessed with. Think about that. I'm going to say it again. I'm invested in what he's obsessed with. Are you? You should be invested in what he's obsessed with. Because what he's obsessed with is going to explode. Crypto's in the toilet. Bitcoin's dropping like a rock. Bitcoin's a stinking, stupid joke. For those of you that invest in crypto, you need therapy, big time therapy, because you're investing in air. And as I say on my show, air is free. You don't believe me? Watch. I took a deep breath, and that didn't cost me anything. It's free. You don't buy air. It's dumb. Even the gas stations let you put air in your tires and don't charge you for air. Move to gold and silver. Hurry up. Trump is going to Fort Knox. You heard what he said. He admitted to you that things are getting shaky. We're getting the yips.
1: You know, we're getting a little bit shaky. We're getting the yips on this stuff.
0: There you go. He's giving you a heads up. Hey, guys, things are getting shaky. We're getting the yips. Anxiety, that's what it means. So we're going to gold. That's what he said. 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Tell them how good looking I am. Say, here's how you tell your friends about gold, in case you want to know. I had a guy call me the other day who said, Mr. Michaels, I'm trying to get some of my friends to move to gold. They just don't understand. Say this. Say, look, guys, if I could tell you that you could invest in something that is up 130% in the last year or 45% in the last year, and it's safe, and you pay a lot less tax, and the person that will help you is ultra good looking, that should get them to go. Okay? It's the good looking part that will push them over the edge. Okay? People who don't want to go to gold are people who like punishment. It's that simple. I can prove what I just said. The other day, NASDAQ dropped 1,100. The Dow dropped almost 800. And that same day, gold went down $90. So if you are someone that likes pain, you stay in the market. Go stay in the market and have your pain. Enjoy it. As I said earlier on this show, I would rather be invested in something that on a downside goes down $50, $60, $70, $80, $90 than something that drops 1,100. Any day of the week at my age, I'm 64. At my age, I'd rather be in stability. Where else can you invest that is stable, low risk, low tax, high growth? Nowhere else except gold and silver. And it's going to get a lot juicier now that things are shaky and we're getting the yips. It's going to get really juicy, really fast. So, your president has said it. There it is. He's going to gold to make sure they have the 400 tons. Crazy. All right. The number to get me live, 888-961-0222. I'm Kenny Michaels. This is Striking Gold. 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Again, 888-406-6222. Okay. By the way, we're getting a call right now. So as soon as Wendy sends me that call, I'll bring this call on and we'll listen to what they got to say. And you want to talk to me live, I'm at 888-961-0222. By the way, I have to give a quick shout out to somebody. A restaurant in Los Angeles, Angelini Osteria. It's on Beverly Boulevard in Los Angeles. If you ever come to Los Angeles, you got to go there. On their menu, on the appetizer, they have these baby artichokes in a casserole. And they're made in olive oil and garlic. Ladies and gentlemen, I am certain that though that dish is served at the gates of heaven when you get up there. I am certain that is served. Okay? All right, let's hit the phones real quick. We're going to go to line four. We're going to go to Art in Winchester. Art, welcome to the show, Art.
2: Yes. Hi, buddy.
0: How you doing?
2: Well, I have great mystery with you.
0: You have what?
2: Great mystery.
0: Great mystery. Okay, well, go ahead, sir.
2: Well, I'm 77. I'm retired. I'm still doing some real estate developments. I own 8 properties outright in 2 states, 5 on the water. And I have about 30K in silver. And I want to do more, especially if Trump revalues.
0: Of course.
2: And I'd like to borrow against that value to buy quantum stocks on margin. Other than that, I don't know much.
0: Yeah, well, okay. So your portfolio is just call Golden Crest Metals, sir. We're coming to the end of the show, but it's a smart thing to get as much silver as you can. There's a silver shortage going on. 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They'll help you. Or you want the good-looking dude like me, just go to kennysgoldquiz.com. But I think it's a great idea, Art. Get as much silver as you possibly can, okay? All right, ladies and gentlemen, we've come to the end of the show. Thanks for tuning in. I'm Kenny Michaels. This is Striking Gold. I'm going to remind you, we're getting the shakes, we're getting the yips, okay? And our president's going to Fort Knox. This is Kenny Michaels, host of the show Striking Gold, reminding you that don't wait to buy gold. Buy gold and wait. Have a great day. We'll see you next week. Bye-bye.
1: But, you know, we're getting a little bit shaky. We're getting the yips on this stuff. Like, I want to find out. So we're going to open up the doors. I'm going to see if we have gold there. We want to find out. We're going to open the doors. We're going to inspect Fort Knox. We want to make sure that we actually have 400 tons of gold.

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18: The world waiting on a possible deal. I'm Angelo Bavaro, Fox News. President Trump says a peace agreement with Iran could be signed as soon as today.
19: The president on Truth Social yesterday said, hopefully this process will all work out quickly, easily, and smoothly. If it doesn't, we have the ultimate alternative, hopefully never to be used again. The latest from the Iranians, however, is that it will not be signed this weekend. The spokesperson for the Iranian foreign minister told state media it could, though, happen in the coming days. According to a White House official, the terms include all of Iran's nuclear material is going to be destroyed and removed. The nuclear program is going to be dismantled. None of Iran's money will be released without full compliance. The Strait of Hormuz will be reopened again, and then there will be no Iranian funding of terrorist groups.
18: Fox's Aisha Hosni. Iranian leaders are disputing what's allegedly in that deal, claiming concessions about Iran's nuclear program are not part of it. The deal signing comes after the U.S. and Iran resume launching strikes across the Middle East last week. The New York Knicks are NBA champs after beating the San Antonio Spurs in Game 5 of the NBA Finals.
20: It's been more than half a century, but New York City is again the mecca of basketball.
21: Knicks fans, this is not a dream. Go ahead and cry. After 53 years, the Knicks are finally NBA champions once again.
20: On ABC, the moment the Knicks defeated the San Antonio Spurs 94-90 in Game 5 of the NBA Finals, a series that was much closer than 4-1. San Antonio had a double-digit lead in every game of the Finals, and Saturday was no different. Up 16 in the second quarter, 15 in the third, and 10 with under 8 minutes to play. But Jalen Brunson brought the Knicks back, scoring 15 of his 45 points in the fourth quarter, including the go-ahead basket with just over a minute left, taking home the MVP honors. Craig Thompson, Fox News.
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25: And a very happy weekend to you. You are listening to Retire Simply Radio with Scott and Angela Winstead. They are the co-founders of Retire Simply, based right here in Dallas-Fort Worth, serving the entire Metroplex area. And I'm your host, Kristen Oakley. Each week, the show is dedicated to help take the complexity out of your retirement planning. We are so glad you're spending this time with us today, and we have a big conversation we want to share with you. We're going to be talking about the tax mistakes that successful retirees make without even realizing it. And so you're going to want to stay with us to hear everything Scott and Angela have to say about this so that you don't make those same mistakes. But first off, Scott, Angela, so good to be here with both of you. How are you today?
26: Hello, hello, hello. We are doing wonderful.
27: Hey, Kristen, we're doing fantastic. So good to be with you. We're excited to go over these big tax mistakes we're seeing more often so that folks don't make them. And like we always say, we're beautifully busy. So things are going great.
25: I know. Well, you are moving and grooving, and it's so exciting to see how many folks you have been able to help just this year alone. I mean, we've been working together now, hard to believe, for 3 years, over 3 years now.
27: Yes.
25: And just to see the growth and the explosion, but really through both the television show, this radio show, all of your live events, your Thrive events, it's just amazing to see the impact and outreach that you're having and how many folks' lives you've been able to change for the better.
26: Well, thank you, Kristen. You know that we are in service with this stuff. That's why we get out in the community. Our team gets out in the community and we say sometimes the hard things, and we want people to know about them now so that they can actually take advantage of them and protect themselves. So listen to us to share with you some of the hard things, and hopefully we can share them with you before so we can be in the best situation. But you will hear us loud and proud on the radio, on TV, all throughout the community, raising this awareness for you so that when you have the ears to hear, when it's the right time for you, you'll be able to take action and you'll be able to know the people that will be able to serve you, help you, and guide you through that.
27: Yeah. And I think, you know, we work really hard and we're very intentional to try to go meet folks where they're at, Kristen. You know, some folks like mm-hmm. to read a book, some like to listen to the radio still, which we're glad about. Some folks like to watch mm-hmm. TV. We like that too. And you know, some folks like to come to a dinner or a library. When we started doing the Thrive event, though, is I think where we have seen the biggest community, if you will, mm-hmm. of folks coming together mm-hmm. that they're not sitting in a room, you know, eating with a stranger. They're actually sitting there. They made a little investment to be there. They took 5 hours on a Saturday to come learn. And that type of learning environment, that type of community environment, we have noticed makes the biggest impact we have seen. And so, you know, these Thrive events, we only do three a year, and there's only going to mm-hmm. be one probably left this year in the fall. But if this one is like any of the other three we've had, it's going to sell out quick. And so, you know, we want to make sure that folks get to this thing where it will be a completely different experience and you will leave feeling better, more confident, and knowing that, hey, you're not alone in this thing called retirement and finance. You know, go to retiresimplythrive.com. That's retiresimplythrive.com. You can read a little bit more about it. There's a video on it. All the money you pay for your ticket, it's a nominal charge, but we want people that are serious. Mm-hmm. All of that gets donated. So we're not making any money off of this. But it is one of those things where, you know, I think sometimes people are reluctant to go toward this type of planning or try this type of planning because they're scared of what they might hear or something like that. And this mm-hmm. is probably, I think, the best environment to be able to feel confident and know, hey, there's people out here just like me trying to figure this thing out.
25: Yes. No, that community feel, I mean, I felt like it was more of a party and a celebration at Thrive, you know, where folks get to come together.
27: Well,
25: and
27: we like
25: learn
27: partying
25: together
27: in our community.
25: And,
26: yes.
25: Yeah. Yes. Right. And it's a wonderful feeling to be able to know that you're not alone, that other folks have the same questions, the same concerns, and that you can receive real solutions and a path forward to know how this stuff applies to you. Cause really we have to talk in generalities here on the show, right? But when you can come in and meet with one of the retirement planners from Retire Simply and see what all this means for you, that's where the magic can really happen. And so we're going to give you opportunities throughout today's show to do that as well. But we do encourage you, grab your tickets for the next Thrive event. You can do so by visiting retiresimplythrive.com. All right. Well, today, again, we're talking about the tax mistakes that successful retirees make without even realizing it. And sometimes the biggest retirement tax mistakes, they aren't bad decisions necessarily, but they're missed opportunities. And I know that you see this, don't you?
26: We see it all the time. And that's, you know, that's actually what I was sharing about when we first opened the show together. People don't realize what's ahead of them because it's not causing the pain yet. And that's why we're sounding the horn all the time. You look successful. You did great at your job. You saved in your 401k. You've got money tucked away. You feel confident and good. I love that. What I'm saying is you don't know what's ahead of you. And it's the IRS. You don't know what's ahead of you, most more likely than not. And we can dial in those numbers for you so you can actually see what is coming your way, because those are the missed opportunities, Kristen, I think that you were talking about, is people wait for it to happen to them They don't take action before. And I think one of the reasons that is because there are so many confusing, mixed messages out there. And you don't really know what to listen to. And so a lot of people want to try to do it themselves, collect the information. And as you know, and as we continue to share, and as Scott knows and our team and everybody knows, retirement is very intricate and complicated in a way for you to move through it efficiently and keep the most amount of money and the most amount of choice in your life. And so we really try to break that down simply and bring that message to people so they know what's going on, so they actually have a choice.
25: Right. And, you know, I always hear your voice, Angela. You say this a lot when folks are busy working and saving, right? Mm-hmm. So much of our working life is just focused on accumulating wealth and growing it, working hard, saving consistently. And I think we're kind of conditioned to look at how our investments are growing. But very few people spend the same amount of time thinking about how that money

0: take a look at it. It's important. Mm-hmm. It can save you a lot of money.
1: Yeah. And it's not, you know, that we just kind of think this is how it works.
0: Right.
1: We have heard over 20 years.
0: Right.
1: In some form or variance of what I'm about to say a gazillion times. And the quote is, man, I wish I would have found you guys sooner.
0: Yeah, that's true.
2: Mm-hmm.
1: In some form or fashion, I would say 75% of folks tell our planners they're so glad they're here and they wish they would have found us sooner. Because here's what they realize. The tax code punishes procrastination and rewards planning.
0: That is true.
2: Ooh, say that again. That is so good.
0: So true.
1: The tax code punishes procrastination, meaning delay, putting it off. I'll stick my head in the sand like an ostrich and hope it doesn't happen to me.
0: Exactly.
1: But it rewards planning, looking 5 years in the future, 10 years in the future. How is this money going to go to your children? Mm-hmm. So you can procrastinate and you will be punished by the IRS. You will pay the absolute maximum. They will make you pay. Or you can work with a team like ours at Retire Simply, and you can get a long-term horizon plan that not only shows you what it looks like over your lifetime, but then also shows you every year what it looks like. See, because with technology today, AI today, we have the most sophisticated software we've ever had, like many industries do. We can show you those things. And, you know, a lot of retirees, they unknowingly create future tax problems by making these delays.
0: Most that we visit.
1: The longer you put it off, the worse it gets. And, you know, it's, I get it. Nobody wants to pay taxes. But it's not the biggest issue that a retiree has isn't today's tax bill. It's really what's the tax bill 15 years from now or 20 years from now. That's the big thing. But because we're all human, myself included, and we prefer pleasure over pain, we will delay a lot of times a little bit of pain to have some short-term pleasure, right? For how we want that thing to look. And so people delay and delay and delay. And then it grows and grows and grows. And so we're just big proponents of saying, here's what it looks like if you do nothing, the pain of procrastination, and here's what it looks like if you do something, the reward of planning. Here's what we recommend. What would you like to do?
0: And then you have the choice. Then you have the choice. You don't have it if you don't have the information.
2: That is so true. And so for folks who are listening today who want that information for themselves, what would be your encouragement to them?
0: You know, my encouragement is going to be to take action right now. Do not pause. If you're driving, obviously.
2: Wait, be safe.
0: But be safe, obviously. But do it the moment you stop. Pull over. Take action. This is your retirement. This is your money. And this is what is going to afford you the choices throughout your retirement life. We want to give you the information. 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
2: And you can do that today. 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
1: Welcome back. You're listening to Retire Simply Radio with Scott and Angela Winstead. I'm your host, Kristen Oakley, and we're so glad you're spending this time with us today. If you're just tuning in, man, you missed a powerhouse first segment. Scott and Angela bringing the heat, bringing the truth about taxation in retirement. And we are saying this with a lot of passion because you have seen this for over 20 years. How many folks have come to you, you said it earlier, and said, we wish we'd met you sooner. We wish we had known this sooner. How different our lives could have been if we got in front of this tax problem long before it became a problem. And as you said, and I love this quote, Scott, that the tax code rewards planning, but it punishes procrastination. Yet we've been conditioned to procrastinate, just kick the can down the road, keep contributing to our 401ks, our IRAs, and these tax deferred accounts. And then hopefully later on, when we go to pull that money out, we'll be in a lower tax bracket and it should be fine. Right? I mean, that's what we've been told, but that's not the reality that folks are facing. And I'd love for you to share a little bit more about why that's the case.
2: Yeah, it's not the reality that folks face. And I want to right off the jump, you know, I think sometimes when we talk about taxes, you know, there's certain accounts that cause tax heartburn and certain accounts that don't. And what we're not saying the accounts that cause tax heartburns are bad accounts, like you shouldn't use them at all.
1: Right.
2: So we're not saying don't save in your 401k and get the match. More importantly, you know, you have to know how to exit them.
3: Yes.
1: Right.
2: Yeah. Like it's okay to save in an account that's going to be taxed fully down the road, but you better have an exit strategy. That's why before the plane leaves the ground, they say, here's the exit doors. They don't wait till you're up in the air. Mm-hmm. The plane's about to hit the ground. They say, oh, by the way, did I mention?
1: Right.
2: Here's the wings. Yep. Right. So they tell you ahead of time. So you're prepared. Well, it's the same thing here. You have to be prepared for this. And the preparation is not, I take my stuff to my accountant every year. They do my taxes and just tell me what I have to pay. That's not preparation. Preparation is I have a plan that I'm executing year after year after year to maximize my tax savings within the confines of what the IRS has written in our tax code. Mm-hmm. And so if you don't know the tax code, which we have found most people don't, even the people that think they do don't.
1: Yeah.
2: You better find someone.
1: Well, how many
2: does.
1: Pages are it?
2: Right. Over 2,000 pages. Right?
1: Yep.
2: So that's my point. I'm not suggesting at all that the average person retiree needs to understand the tax code, but you should seek out somebody that does. And most accountants don't. They don't understand it from a planning perspective. They understand it from an execution perspective, which is very different.
1: And so, they understand how to prepare your taxes, but not necessarily looking ahead to that tax bill, like you said, 5, 10, 15 years from now.
2: Exactly.
3: How do we plan?
2: And the problem is in retirement, most people have not one income that they have to just deal with. They have multiple streams of incomes. They have required minimum distributions out of their IRAs and 401ks at age 73. They have Social Security they have to deal with. They might have a pension. Right. They might have, Medicare premiums, their Roth conversion income, right? Oil well income, rental income. And all of these incomes affect all the other ones with different pieces and parts and percentages. Sometimes it counts 100% against you. Sometimes it counts 80% against you. Sometimes it doesn't count against you.
1: Right. And they all collide. That's the problem.
3: They collide. Yeah. I see them also, though, as tangled. It's a messy, tangled mess. And if you can get ahead of it, you can stop the tangling. But if you don't get ahead of it, it's like it tangles and it just gets harder and harder and harder as you age. And so if people don't take any action, Kristen, you know this is true, when they come in after they've got hit, especially if they're high earners, and we have a lot of them in the DFW Metroplex. If you're a high earner and you've saved money, you know, usually when Scott was saying age 73 or whenever your required minimum distribution hits you for the first time, they feel crippled. They are shocked. Mm-hmm. They cannot imagine this is happening to them because they've taken action. They've saved, you know, they've done everything they thought was right. And then whoop, bam. this thing hits them. And then it affects, for a lot of people, their Social Security. It affects their Medicare premiums. It affects their taxes. It just, it's this rippling effect and they feel crippled. And I'm going to be really honest right now. I've met with some of those people and they feel, I have to talk them out of it. They feel stupid. But the truth is they're not stupid because they didn't have the information. They didn't have the information. So that is why we are so passionate about sounding the horn all the time. We want to give you the information so that you have the choice.
2: Yeah. And I think that's the main thing. People are not stupid because they don't have the information, but I think they're stupid for not seeking it out.
3: Once they hear, once they hear.
2: And I think most people understand now. It's been a long time since anyone's walked in our office and didn't realize that their 401k, they had to pay tax on the money.
3: That's true.
2: Early on in my career, 20 years ago, that was a every week occurrence. What do you mean?
4: Right.
2: People know
4: I thought that was all my money, right? Like I've saved $1 million. That's all mine.
2: The average retiree is a lot smarter than they used to be.
3: A lot smarter. Smarter,
2: And maybe smaller. I don't know. I'm just kidding.
3: They're smarter.
2: I know. Smarter. So, you know, while I believe Angela's right, like, hey, we're not beating you up because you didn't know this. You at least know that this money is taxed. This money is going to be, you know, counted against you the rest of your life. So I think you are doing yourself at least a disservice by not having a plan for it. And that's all we want to do is say, hey, let us help you get ahead of this thing. Let us help you look at it so you don't repeat the mistakes of the person that was here last week saying, I wish I would have met you sooner.
4: Right. One of the biggest problems, too, as we said earlier, it's not just one major mistake. It's from these small decisions or delayed decisions that really compound over time. So I'm go ahead, Angela, but I would also want to hear from you all what you think some of the most common tax mistakes people are making with these little small delayed decisions.
3: Yeah, no, I love that. When you talk about little small delayed decisions, I look at them like layering effects. So if you make one small decision and it wasn't perfect, okay. But if you make a lot of little small decisions over time that are not set for your greatest good, and what I mean by that is for your money being as efficient as possible, giving you the most choice in the moment, having the most choice over your healthcare as you continue to age, having choice about how your money passes and how your family deals with that, having choice as to what you can spend and the type of experience you get to have after retirement, you know, whether we like it or not, money drives a lot of our opportunities in life. And when you've retired and you've worked your entire life and you've saved for this and you know what you expect retirement to be, everybody expects it to be a little differently. You know what you expect it to be. So what we say is, hey, listen, there are a lot of problems in retirement that a lot of people don't understand and that a lot of people don't talk about and not intelligently. What we're saying is, we help with all of those problems. Why don't you sit down with someone and let them look at your stuff so they can at least give you the information? Here, our people are trained, our team, they are trained as problem solvers, caring problem solvers. They're not salesmen here. Yes, we have to use tools to help solve your problems, but they come at it from this perspective that I'm talking to you about. For your greatest good, for your greatest financial flow, for your money and your life in retirement to be as easy and as efficient as possible so that you can have the joy with your family, or you can have the joy fishing, or you can have the joy traveling, or you can have the joy doing whatever you want to, because you are comfortable from the inside out that your money is going to support you. That is a completely different life than wondering all the time.
2: Yeah, and I think, you know, we try at Retire Simply, we're very dedicated to trying to connect with people and meet them where they're at. And, you know, some folks, like we said earlier, listen to the radio and come to big events and go to the dinners and all of that. Some folks just surf the internet. And I think that's about at the lowest common denominator, putting something out on just the internet and telling someone, hey, just go there. But we've done that with tax planning. We created a website called simplypaylesstax.com. It's simplypaylesstax.com. And when you go there, everything on there is completely free. Everything on there is free. And so there's, you know, a tax guide download. There's, you know, charitable strategies you can read about. But there's also a tax calculator. And if you saved any money in an IRA, a 401k, a 403b, or any of these accounts you haven't paid taxes on yet, you should go to this calculator. You have to put in about five pieces of information. And then it's and then you hit the button that say calculate my tax bill. And it will email you a report that basically says, if you don't do anything based on the information you've given me, here's the amount of tax you're going to have to pay over your lifetime. Then it will show you, hey, if you implement some of the strategies that you can read about on the website, simplypaylesstax.com, then here's how much you'll pay. 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Now, it's going to be an estimate. It's not exactly your tax savings, but it's the first step for you to see, hey, I might want to do something about this. 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
4: 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We'll be back with more, including what smart retirees do differently when it comes to taxes, right after this.
0: Is having $1 million enough to retire? 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
4: 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You're listening to Retire Simply Radio with Scott and Angela Winstead. They are the co-founders of Retire Simply, based right here in Dallas-Fort Worth, serving the entire Metroplex area. And I'm your host, Kristen Oakley. As we continue this important conversation on the mistakes that most successful retirees make when it comes to taxation without even realizing it, we want to break it down now and share with you what some of these most common tax mistakes are, because they're very sneaky. And I know that you have seen this, as you've said already on today's show. Often folks come in to meet with you for the first time and their number one reaction is, man, I wish I'd met you sooner. I wish I had known this sooner. So for all of you listening, if you want to get a leg up and know how to avoid making these same mistakes, stay tuned, as Scott is now going to detail what some of these common mistakes are. And then, as promised, we're going to share with you what successful retirees do differently. So, Scott, I'm excited for you to dive in and really spell out for folks, what are some of these most common tax mistakes you're seeing that folks here in the Metroplex are making?
2: You know, I was always told if you're going to teach someone something, do it in threes. People remember three. So I'm going to just give three because I don't want to overload you. There's a lot of them that we see. Mm-hmm. But I'm going to go over the three that I think are the easiest to address that cause the most harm. And so if you address these three mistakes, you're going to get the biggest bang for your buck, is what I mean by that. But I'm going to give them to you in order of least harmful to most harmful. So 3, 2, okay. one being the most harmful. So I'm going to start with number three. Number three mistake that we see is, a lot of times when folks come in, they can't really look at taxes separately from their income planning. So for most people working, what I mean by this is their income was paid through a salary. Their taxes were done separately. But they didn't really feel a huge connection from all the income that I get affects every other area of my life. It affects my health insurance. It affects my Social Security, right? It affects my RMD. It affects all of these things. Well, when you work and you make income, it doesn't affect typically your healthcare plan at work.
4: Mm-hmm. Mm-hmm.
2: Right? Mm-hmm. And so people have a very hard time understanding that, wait a minute, I want $180,000 a year to take my cruises and do all of that. What do you mean I have to pay three times more for my Medicare? What do you mean I don't get all my Social Security? That's my income. Yeah, but the more income you have in retirement, the less you receive in other benefits. Well, that's not fair. And I agree. But the government doesn't care.
3: That's how, those are the rules. Those are the rules.
2: So mistake number three, again, it's not a major one, but it is a hurdle that a lot of people can't make usually very quickly. And the longer you can't understand how your income ties to your taxation in retirement, the more you don't understand the rules and the connection between the two, the more it hurts you down the road. So the first way to fix that mistake is start to do a little education. That's where you can go to simplypaylesstax.com and find some free resources. And then, unless you want to read the whole tax code, come in and visit with us. Let us help you look at this. And so number three is pretty easy to take care of. Give us a call.
4: Yeah.
2: Number two is something that is the hot topic right now. And let me tell you, it is hot. Every Tom, Dick, and Harry financial Joe Blow is holding themselves out as a tax expert talking about Roth and Roth conversions. And most of them have no idea how to execute it strategically within the confines of an overall plan. They can tell you.
4: And that's the key. Because you have to look at it within the context of everything else.
2: Right. A lot of Joe Blow, Harry financial guys can tell you, here's how much you can do. Here's what the tax might be. But they don't really tell you what's the actual impact of ignoring these Roth conversions for you. Meaning, if you don't do it, what does it look like? Versus if you do it, what does it look like? And you know why they can't tell you that? It's because they're not planners. They're not retirement planners. They're investment guys or annuity salesmen.
4: Mm-hmm.
2: And so ignoring Roth conversion opportunities, meaning I pay tax on, you know, taxable money today, IRA, 401k, I pay tax on it today, and I move it to a Roth IRA so I never have to pay tax again. Ignoring the opportunity to make that move can significantly hurt you later down the road, because what you're doing is you're allowing lower income years, typically early in retirement, because as you go through retirement, a lot of times, believe it or not, people's income increases. Mm-hmm. So you're allowing and you're missing lower income years to take advantage of moving money over and pay some tax today in the same tax bracket without jumping to the next bracket. And down the road, what that causes is bigger taxes later. And so what we do at Retire Simply is we build you a tax plan each and every year. Part of that plan is, do we do a Roth conversion or do we not? And the decision is not solely, it lowers my taxes later. The decision is, how do we pay the tax? From what account do we take it from? How much is it going to be taxed if we take it from that account? And by the time we do all that, does it even make sense to do it? And if someone's not talking to you about all of these things holistically in a plan, you should not take any tax advice from them, and you darn sure shouldn't be doing your own Roth conversions. This is the one area I tell everybody, you need a professional. Don't try this at home.
3: Yep. You can't undo
4: There's so
3: Roth
4: much that can go wrong.
3: Yes.
4: And right.
3: You can't undo them. You can't undo them. And you're right. There is so much that can go wrong. And that's really hard for someone typically to understand that was a smart person in their job. They're like, I'm smart. I know how to do things. I agree. Mm-hmm. You're smart. You know how to do lots of things. Don't do Roth conversions on your own. That would be one of my little gifts to you also would be to not attempt that on your own.
2: And you know, we're very generous at Retire Simply. We give away value all the time for free.
4: Yes, you do.
3: Yes, we do.
2: We will not give you how much you should Roth convert. I have trained my planners to keep the Coca-Cola secret formula. We do not let someone come in here and tell you, here's how much you should do. We will tell you holistically what it looks like. We will tell you the savings. But it's not until you decide you want to partner with us and have real planners help you that you get to understand exactly the savings down to the dollar you're going to get, or the Roth conversion down to the dollar we recommend. We will give you generalities, but we are not going to be liable for telling you anything to where you then go out and execute it. Because here's the biggest thing. Tax has no forgiveness. When you screw it up, you pay. There's no, I messed up, send this foreman. They just say, here's how much you pay. And if you don't pay us by this, here's when the penalty starts. So I have trained my guys to make sure that we are never giving away any advice until we actually have an agreement signed for their benefit and ours. And I like to always be upfront with that.
3: And the reason that is so important is because, Kristen, just as you know, laws change all the time. There are different rules that come into effect down the road. Yep. I mean, things are constantly changing in your retirement. Yes, we tell our people all the time, well, you know, we're not here to plan for you. We're here to plan with you so that you understand what's going on too, because that's what's really going to empower you to relax and enjoy your retirement. And one thing I'm just going to point out before you go to number one, Scott, is as you can see when we're talking about this, there's a lot of emotion behind it so that you know it's a big deal. It's a big deal. But one great gift that Retire Simply can give you is we're not emotional about your money. You're emotional about your money. We're emotional about you taking action for your greatest good for your money, but we're not emotional about your money. And so that allows us to just make very clear decisions, and knowing that our goal is to make your money as efficient as possible throughout your entire lifetime and the lifetime of whoever you leave it to. But we're really focused on you. And when we make decisions here, we're always looking for a win, win, win. So that's why we teach the community. That's why, you know, we empower people. And then we give them the ability to take action with trained professionals. We've been doing this for over 20 years. We have certified financial planners here. We have a CPWA on staff. Our people know their stuff. And they are passionate about explaining it to you in whatever mode that you need to be able to receive the information so that you can take the best action for yourself. So I want you to know when you call here who you're going to be talking to. It's going to be the people that feel this way, that are very educated, that do this each and every day. Our team, they get together outside of work to improve themselves. So you have got a team of very knowledgeable people ready to help you.
4: Well, I'm excited to continue. And I know when we come back, Scott, you're going to lay down the hammer on the number one mistake that's the most severe. You've covered three, you've covered two. 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Stay with us. We'll be back with more right after this.
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4: 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You're listening to Retire Simply Radio with Scott and Angela Winstead. I'm Kristen Oakley. And if you are just joining us, Scott, I'm excited for you to dive back in. You were just detailing for us the top three, or three of the most significant tax mistakes retirees are making. So I know we have to get to number one, but why don't you review the first two you've covered, and then we'll share what the big one is.
2: Yeah, for sure. So mistake number three is a lot of times people that are getting close to retirement or in retirement, they look at their taxes separately from their income. And it makes sense because when you do your taxes while you're working, it doesn't really affect the income. Your income doesn't really affect if you have health care and all these things, but it all becomes connected in retirement. So the first mistake we want to rectify is, hey, your taxes and your income go hand in hand. And so we want to make sure we understand what's the relationship between these two. And when one goes up or down, what does the other one do? And that's what we have to look at. Mistake number two is ignoring the opportunity to see if a Roth conversion strategically would make sense and optimize your tax and retirement plan. And a lot of people think they might want to do a Roth conversion, but they don't understand the ripple effect and the dominoes that then tumble, depending if they do it or don't, how much they convert or don't, where they take the money to pay the taxes from. And all of those things matter.
4: And when, the timing of it too. I know we've had whole conversations on that.
2: Yeah. And do you do it early in the year, end of the year? Do you spread it out? Do you pay quarterly taxes? Do you not? So there's a lot of things that go into it, and it's almost like saying I'm going to make a decision and, you know, really affect the entire machine when I tinker with one little part here without understanding how the machine works. Like a lot of people wouldn't tinker with the part if they didn't really understand what would it do to the rest of the machine that they needed. And that's what a Roth conversion, if done poorly, can do. So we want to make sure we have a plan around that. We'd love to help you with it. So mistake number one, this is the biggest one that we see. This is the one that so many people still don't fully comprehend. Their jaw hits the floor. They have no idea the amount of damage mistake number one causes. And we have the ability now to show people that. And then they immediately want to fix it because it's scary. And mistake number one affects, I would say, probably 85% of the folks we sit down with. So not only is it the biggest mistake, it affects the most people. And mistake number one is not doing tax planning until your RMDs begin.
4: Those not required minimum distributions.
2: Thank you. I'll go over that. Thank you, Kristen. Yes. So a lot of people don't have a tax plan. They don't have, they don't know how much they should be converting. Should they be converting? They don't have any idea every year. We build that for you. And so what an RMD is, it stands for required minimum distribution. And it's a rule on your IRA or your 401k or your 403b or any of those accounts you haven't paid taxes on yet. There's a rule that says when you turn the age of 73, could be 75, but when you turn that age, whether you need any money out of those accounts or you don't, the 401k, the IRA, you're going to be required to take a minimum amount out or a distribution. And when that money comes out to you, you have to report it as ordinary income on your tax form, tax return. And then you have to pay ordinary income tax, the highest tax rate that you pay. And once you turn that magic age of 73 for the rest of your life till the day you die every year, they're going to make you take money out. And that gets added to your Social Security income, your pension income, your annuity income, your real estate income, every capital gains income, dividend income, rental income, every income.
4: It determines how much you have to pay for Medicare too, right? We talked about that earlier.
2: And also determines how much less you get for Social Security. And here's the problem with not having a tax plan and waiting till you get to RMD age. I'm going to use 73 as the example. The closer you get to 73, the less time you have to do anything. Once you hit 73 and they tell you, here's how much you have to take out this year, the switch gets flipped on and it never turns off. Every year until the day you pass away, till that money goes to your spouse, till that money then goes to your children, and then for the next 10 years after that, you're dead, your spouse is dead, and your kids have had the IRA for 10 years. Every year until that happens, you're going to be mandated to take money out and pay taxes.
4: Whether you need it or not, it doesn't matter. It's required, right?
2: Yes. So at this point,
3: yes,
2: I guess the easiest way to put it is the fat lady has sung.
4: Right.
2: There's nothing you can do.
3: Yeah.
2: And if you don't, take the money out and you don't pay that tax, you will pay a penalty each and every year, 25% penalty. And you'll pay the IRS more money. And the worst part is to get that 25% penalty, you're probably going to have to take it out of your IRA or 401k. And then you're going to have to pay what on it? Taxes, because that's the biggest account most people have in their retirement that we see in the Metroplex. And so now you're taking out 25% extra plus paying another 22% in tax. That eats up accounts very, very quickly. And we see people all the time that know about RMDs. We see that. We see very few people that say, okay, you know about it. What are we doing about it? Do you have a plan? Do you have something you could show us? And they say, no, that's why I'm here. And we say, we're so glad you're here.
3: Yes, we are.
2: So glad you're here.
3: They're so glad too after they walk in.
2: This is not, sure. We never will devalue anyone for not having the stuff in place. We are here to help you with this. But the reason I'm so passionate about it, I sound a little different today maybe about it, is because of, over the last 20 years, I have seen so many people pay millions and millions and millions of extra dollars to the IRS because they thought they had a financial plan. They thought they had a retirement planner. And they had the binder, they had 80 pages, they had the, you know, the statements, they had the Monte Carlo simulations, they had the investments. And they didn't have a plan, all they had was some strategy. And the reason Angela and I go so far to try to go meet people where they're at, big events, no events, radio, TV, yeah, it helps our business, how we grow. But it's how we can reach the most people to connect with you and get you in here for your greatest good. And that's what we're trying to achieve. And so absolutely. I just have been talking to Angela a lot about it lately. And I've kind of, I guess in the nicest way possible, feel it's a disservice to our community if we don't give it the seriousness of what this is. And it is crippling retirees. It's making them have to live way more under their means than what they could otherwise do. And it's not, it's just because they don't know and they're not taking action about it. And so I'll be done with the mistake number three of that.
4: Well, no, thank you for detailing that. And I just thank you both for your passion and your care. And I know how much this means and how much you care about each and every person who's listening to this and what this could mean for them. I know we only have a couple minutes left, so I'm going to give a big ask here. What do smart retirees do differently? Obviously, take action. Obviously, working with your team can be a huge help. But what is it that folks can do differently now to make this difference in their own lives?
3: Well, what they really need to do is start coordinating everything. So understanding how things go together, like how you're going to have income in retirement. How is that going to tie in with your Social Security and when's the best time to turn that on? Not just for you if you're married, but what's the best time to turn that on for you and your spouse? Because that really matters. And then Roth conversions. You know how I feel about this. I don't think you should do them on your own. It's something
4: I would agree.
3: Yes, thank you. It is something, though, that is so critical to have coordinated with your income and your Social Security. And what we're really trying to do for a lot of people is required minimum distribution work. Don't wait for that shock to slap you in the face when you hit required minimum distribution age. I'm going to share with you really quickly. We have worked recently with someone who was 55 and had saved a lot of money. To our calculations, we're going to be able to save him over $5 million throughout his retirement. Do you think that makes a difference? It massive. Oh, yes. Massive.
4: Yep.
3: And, you know, it doesn't have to be $5 million difference. It can be $100,000 difference. It can be, you know, whatever that number is, but you've worked for this money. Understand it. Treat it with care. Let us help you figure it out. And then again, another thing you have to coordinate are your Medicare premiums. You know, a lot of people, that's one of the things people are so shocked about, is that their Medicare premiums are so much different than their neighbors. And it's because their neighbors did some tax planning. And so, or they don't have nearly the amount of income. So I would just say, stop worrying about the surprises. Get some coordination and find someone that you trust that says the right words, that makes sense to you, to help you and make sure they're looking at everything.
4: Well, Scott and Angela, this has been a powerhouse conversation. Thank you both for your knowledge, your wisdom, and most of all, your care and your passion for folks here in the Metroplex to get this information and have it make a positive difference in their lives. We invite you to reach out. 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Thank you so much for joining us. 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
2: bye-bye.
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13: 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The views, statements, and opinions expressed herein are those of the individual speakers and not necessarily those of Foundations and its affiliates. The information contained herein does not constitute an offer to sell any securities or represent an express or implied opinion or endorsement of any specific investment opportunity, offering, or issuer. Any discussion of performance or returns is not indicative of future results. Any discussions of specific strategies are for informational purposes only and have been provided to help determine whether they may be appropriate for your specific situation. If applicable, the primary goal is converting retirement assets into a Roth IRA is to reduce the future tax liability on the distributions you take in retirement or on the distributions of your beneficiaries. Each individual investor's situation is different, and any ideas provided may not be appropriate for your particular circumstances. Comments regarding a particular client's experience may or may not be the same as another client's experience and is not an indication that any client or prospective client will experience the same or a higher level of future success or performance. Foundations only transact business in those jurisdictions where it's properly registered or is excluded or exempted from registration requirements. Registration as an investment advisor is not an endorsement of the firm by securities regulators and does not mean the advisor has achieved a specific level of skill or ability. Nothing herein constitutes a recommendation that any security, portfolio, or securities or investment strategy is suitable for any specific person. 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
18: Still waiting and watching. I'm Paul Stevens, Fox News. A deal to end the war between the U.S. and Iran could be signed as soon as today, according to President Trump.
19: The terms of the deal, according to a White House official who tells me, it's going to include that Iran's nuclear material has to be destroyed and removed. The nuclear program has to be dismantled. None of Iran's money is going to be released without full compliance. And the Strait of Hormuz is going to be reopened immediately, and there will be no Iranian funding to terrorist groups anymore. The latest from the Iranians, however, is that it won't be signed this weekend. A spokesperson for the Iranian foreign minister told state media that it could happen in the coming days, though. But there are multiple reports out there that the Qatari mediators arrived in Tehran to smooth over the final details of this, try to get across the finish line.
18: That's Fox's Aisha Hosni, now an Iranian official, also disputing what's allegedly in that deal, claiming, for example, concessions about Iran's nuclear program are not part of that deal. President Trump set to meet with Middle East leaders next week as he goes to France for the annual G7 forum, where Iran will be a big topic. The president is expected to head to Evian, the town on Lake Geneva, known for, yes, those spring water mineral waters. The group of seven gathering. It includes Canada, France, Germany, Italy, Japan, the U.S., and the United Kingdom. Mr. Trump is expected to land Monday afternoon local time, hold a bilateral meeting with French President Emmanuel Macron before a leadership dinner. And this also in from the Middle East. The Israeli military saying it launched strikes today on Beirut, targeting Hezbollah infrastructure, despite ongoing efforts to negotiate an end to the U.S.-Iran war and the surrounding violence in other areas. 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
1: Return of the Statues. I'm Gordon Deal with Nicole Murray. Thanks for spending part of your weekend with us. Here's what's coming up this hour.
2: Lawsuits and lobbying as local governments are pressed to return memorials to Confederate generals and founding fathers.
1: Customers are skeptical about whether their delivery drivers are getting their tips. We'll explain why.
2: As the summer temperatures start to heat up, hear tips on avoiding heat exhaustion.
1: And why 2026 has become a record year for oldies music.
3: When you look at the Spotify chart every week, you know, week after week, Dreams by Fleetwood Mac, Every Breath You Take by The Police, Creep by Radiohead, these older songs are consistently competing with new releases from contemporary pop stars.
1: Elias Light at the Wall Street Journal on why even younger generations are turning to songs from the past. The Department of Homeland Security has launched a major multi-agency effort aimed at securing the FIFA World Cup games across the United States as the event gets underway. Insight from Anna Jaratelli, Homeland Security reporter at the Washington Examiner. Anna, seems like a massive undertaking.
4: It is going to be a massive undertaking. And, you know, just from the perspective of people being admitted into the country, Customs and Border Protection has said that 5 million people have applied and been approved to come into the country. 7 million total fans are expected to come into the United States from outside the country. So that's a massive immigration issue that DHS is managing on top of all the different types of threats, especially shootings and drone incidents, which they are planning for. It's going to be pretty heated starting this Friday.
1: Wow. You referenced in your piece these like special event assessment ratings. I think they're called the SEER, and they have different levels. Like, what is that?
4: Yeah, so federal resources are being deployed based on DHS's special event assessment ratings. So events with a SEER 1 are defined as significant events with national or international importance. And those events require an extensive federal support, whereas events that are level 2 are ones that may require some federal assistance. It's a 1 through 5 list, and DHS has ranked a number of these games, these matches, as being level 1, level 2, even things that are not necessarily matches, but you're going to have these, you know, stadiums full of people and massive watch parties all around the area. So those are entire areas that need to be secure and that could face, you know, shootings or drone attacks.
1: Yeah. With regards to drone attacks, it was a little unsettling, I guess, to hear the Homeland Security Secretary Mark Wayne Mullen said something to the effect like everybody's a little behind when it comes to defending these things.
4: They really are, yeah. Border Patrol at the southern border for so many years wasn't able to even detects drones in the sky. It goes far beyond just seeing it. Not able to detect legally or even then mitigate those. You can't take a shotgun and shoot them down. They move incredibly fast, mostly, especially at night, out of sight. So the federal government's been slow to Congress has given federal agencies authority to respond to those, but local police are on different grounds. And so, you know, who's the point person going to be on drones? You know, the FAA is involved, certainly, because they are restricting airspace around those venues. But it's certainly a very – we've never seen a drone attack in the ways that people, the government has warned we could see, such as taking a toxic or poisonous chemical, even fentanyl, and dropping it over a group of people. Mm. Or even a gun that can shoot from the drone. But those are the types of things that Homeland Security officials are watching for. They're planning how to deal with those situations, and they're training over 200,000 of these local emergency and first responders in these 11 host cities for how to deal with any of these types of crisis situations.
1: Goodness. We're speaking with Anna Jaratelli, Homeland Security reporter at the Washington Examiner. The story is called How DHS is Securing the FIFA World Cup. There's even a role in, I think, in here for FEMA.
4: FEMA, yep. FEMA is involved. They've been awarded, or they've awarded $625 million to those 11 cities and another $250 million specifically to focus on drones and focus on those types of casualty situations. So those

0: for DHS in its 20 plus years to get through all this and make sure that America is safe through it all.
1: Yeah. Do officials sound confident in terms of their planning and preparation?
0: Yeah, they're doing every single thing that they can. But at some point, you know, things can slip through the cracks. And it's not just about preventing this, which is so much intelligence and tracking that and being able to prevent something from going through. But then something does happen, being able to respond adequately. And there's only so much you can do, I hate to say. They're trying to do everything they can to be the best possible shape going into the games.
1: Boy, busy too for even TSA, right?
0: TSA is handling the security at the 11 host city venues. So you can expect to see the men and women in blue at those stadiums going through your little items you can bring in and going through metal detectors there. Everyone has been called in. You know, air travel is actually very slow right now because the price of oil has gone up so much, but there is going to be certainly a lot of travel coming into the country for the games. So TSA is going to be also pulled. Fortunately, they're not in a government shutdown anymore. They are getting paid at least, but it is going to be, like I said, all hands on deck and then some.
1: Thanks, Anna. Anna Giaratelli, Homeland Security reporter at the Washington Examiner. Coming up next on This Weekend, cities bring back those castaway statues.
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0: Thanks for spending part of your weekend with us. The statue wars that swept away monuments 6 years ago are back. This time, the battle is to restore them. Some regional examples from Cameron McWhirter, reporter at the Wall Street Journal. Cam, what are we seeing?
1: Well, there is a growing pushback to all the statues that were removed very quickly over a period of time in 2020 and 2021. You remember George Floyd was killed in Minneapolis, and that sparked a lot of removals of Confederate monuments. And then it spread to other monuments as well. So all kinds of monuments were taken down, including a bunch for Christopher Columbus, who indigenous people have historical problems with. And that led to the one focus of this story is Columbus, Ohio, which is named after Christopher Columbus, took down its giant statue of Columbus in front of City Hall. And there are a group of Italian-American organizations that are suing to try to get that statue back up. But we also write about other communities where, for example, a highway marker that's dedicated to Robert E. Lee has just come back up to public view on private land, but public view in Charleston, South Carolina. There's a push to try to bring statues that were taken down back into public spaces.
0: Where is that statue of Christopher Columbus in Columbus, Ohio right now?
1: It is sitting on its back in a city facility with a yellow caution tape around it. And it's sort of hidden there behind security cameras. So it is there. There's dispute over whether it's being cared for properly, but it they want it back up exactly where it was, and they're suing to get it back.
0: Wow. We're speaking with Cameron McWhirter, reporter at the Wall Street Journal. The story is called U.S. Cities Dust Off Statues They Hid Away in 2020. All right, so take us through, since you touched on a little bit, the Robert E. Lee highway marker.
1: Yeah, so that marker was removed. It had sat in front of a school for many years, and then it was taken down at the request of the school system, and the city took it down and put it away. And then there was a lawsuit by a group called the United Daughters of the Confederacy, which is a sort of a remembrance group for Confederate monuments. And they were suing the city. And then there was this arrangement where this park agreed to take the monument back into public view. And then the lawsuit was dropped. And so this is what's happening, is that the battles that we all saw in 2020 and 2021, where crowds would form, statues were toppled. I don't know if you remember, Christopher Columbus statue in Baltimore was literally thrown into the Inner Harbor. There's a lot of statues being torn down, Confederate statues being vandalized and torn down. There is now that fight has now moved to courts and city halls and town board meetings, and there's a real push with the Trump administration leading it in many regards to bring these statues back.
0: Wow. How about the reference to the Texas Rangers?
1: Right. So that's a classic example. There was this statue that had stood for many years in an airport in Dallas dedicated to the Texas Rangers. It was, according to many, modeled after a particular Texas Ranger. And a book had come out that said that person had participated in opposing desegregation. Whether that's accurate or not is disputed, and whether the person that's modeled after that person, that's also somewhat in dispute, or at least by some. And so this statue was taken away by the airport, put it away. They didn't want to offend anybody. And now it's just suddenly reappeared at the Rangers Stadium and is on display, causing a lot of people to be angry about it and these fights to reappear. So we're having, it's a very different shift in the whole statue wars.
0: Thanks, Cam. Cameron McWhirter, reporter at the Wall Street Journal based in Atlanta. Coming up next on This Weekend, Renting versus Owning 2026 edition.

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9: Thanks for joining us. Plenty of people move, especially earlier on in life, but does that determine your ability to buy a home? Here's this weekend's Nicole Murray.
10: I pay $4,000 in rent. If I stay put, how long will it take me to afford a $750,000 home? Here to discuss, Market Watch reporter Aditi Srikant. So let's start with, what are some of the most common reasons people move more often than not, especially when younger?
11: See, I moved every year from ages like 22 to 28, and it was either because a roommate situation soured or my rent was increased to something that I just didn't think was sustainable over the long term. And it's always such, you know, an emotionally and financially taxing ordeal. But I get it. It happens. Like I said, that's what I was doing in my 20s. So I understand moving every year. Sometimes it just is like that.
10: How much does it typically cost to move?
11: So I think it really depends on the housing market you're in. Being in New York, I would pay, you know, a first month's rent, a security deposit, sometimes a broker's fee. If I was hiring movers, that was another expense. If furniture was involved, you know, this person who wrote into my column was moving in Hoboken, and including their first month's rent, the whole thing would have come out to about $14,000 if they also were paying a broker's fee, which Hoboken does have.
10: Okay, so let's talk about that $750,000 home situation. How much would someone have to shell out to buy a home that expensive?
11: If you want to do the 20% down payment, which is suggested in order to avoid private mortgage insurance, you would need to shell out about $150,000.
10: Is there a general amount that someone should save before trying to become a homeowner in general?
11: So if you want to save aggressively, meaning you put 20% away, that would be ideal, and that would put you on the fast track to owning. But I think for a lot of people, like 10% is more realistic, or 15% of their income.
10: So how long would it take to afford a home, keeping those previous figures in mind?
11: Sure. So 20% of your gross pay, you might, and if you are earning, for this article, I said $109,000 because that is the median per capita income in Hoboken. It would take you about 7 years. If you save 10% of your gross income, it would take you about 14 years. You know, like I said, it's a slow process. So what this person was asking is, if I just stay put for a couple of years, will I be able to afford a home really quickly? And unfortunately, the answer is no, unless your income changes quite significantly. Most people who can put a down payment in for a home, it does take time. And it does take a lot of effort of getting the salary you need to get, more so than staying put and just saving. Now, but it doesn't hurt. Of course, like, moving costs are expensive.
10: Right,
11: but
10: right.
11: I just don't think that's the only thing you can be doing.
10: So you talk about financial issues that should be addressed before buying a home. What are they? How can this help?
11: Right. I think that a lot of people get fixated on home ownership, but if you have any high interest debt, you should focus on paying that down. Paying down debt, especially credit card debt, is a step towards home ownership, as lenders are hesitant to offer loans to those who carry high balances and those who have lower credit scores. Being debt-free can also get you a lower interest rate. So there are a lot of benefits to paying down your high interest debt. One, obviously being debt free, but two, it does just make you look like a responsible person to lend to. So I would concentrate on that. Also, you want to build an emergency fund. Should something happen, you do need a cash reserve of 6 months to a year's worth of expenses. If both of those things are taken care of, then I think it's okay to focus on home ownership, but I wouldn't jump the gun, right? Like, the homes will be, yes, if there is a dip in price, I can understand when people get anxious, like, I need to buy a home now. Or I think people get anxious, like, being a homeowner makes me an adult, therefore I need to purchase a home as soon as possible. Get your other things in order first, and it will contribute to eventually owning a home, and it'll just put you in a better financial position. You know, you don't want to be house poor.
9: 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Coming up next on This Weekend: avoiding heat exhaustion this summer.

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2: News on Angelo Bavaro. Iranian officials are downplaying President Trump's claim that a peace deal will be signed today.
3: Iran, however, has not yet confirmed. This is both Tehran and Washington have been playing up their ends of a potential memorandum of understanding that would both end the war and it would start more talks, more negotiations.
2: That is Fox's Max Gordon. President Trump is set to arrive in Geneva tomorrow for the annual G7 summit.
4: He's planning to meet one-on-one with the leaders of Egypt, Qatar, and the UAE on the sidelines of the summit. We're told that Israeli Prime Minister Benjamin Netanyahu will not be attending those meetings. President Zelensky is also attending the G7. No plans to meet with Trump directly.
2: That is Fox's Aisha Hosni reporting. America is listening to Fox News.
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16: Thanks for spending part of your weekend with us. Gordon Deal with Nicole Murray. Coming up this half hour, what's happening to delivery drivers' tips? Also, oldies music having a moment. And what World Cup fans are embracing as they visit the U.S. for the first time. We'll have that story in about 20 minutes. As we get ready to set off on that much-needed summer vacation, scorching temperatures await. How to prepare for the heat from Dr. Steve Goldberg, Chief Medical Officer at the diagnostics firm HealthTrack RX. 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
17: Well, top three takeaways. Most heat-related illness is preventable. Hydration and cooling should begin before you start feeling ill. And if you feel confused, if you're fainted, if you have altered mental status, that's bad when it's in a hot environment, and that's a medical emergency.
16: Explain, too, I guess, the medical conditions you might have that can complicate things, as well as medications you might be taking.
17: Sure, you bet. There are a number of different medications that can increase your risk for illness when it's hot. Diuretics, antihistamines, certain antidepressants, antipsychotic, certainly blood pressure medicine, some Parkinson's disease medicines, certain medicines for bladder issues. And all said, patients should not stop their medicines during hot times. Just be especially careful to stay hydrated.
16: And are there folks with medical conditions who struggle more so than others?
17: Well, in general, those that are most vulnerable are adults over 65, infants and young children, individuals with heart disease or lung disease, individuals with severe obesity, if you're working outside, if you're an athlete, and certainly if you're socially isolated and don't have things to cool the temperature in your home, like an air conditioner or a fan. Those are all people that are more at risk.
16: Mm. What if we're traveling, doctor?
17: Traveling in a car?
16: Anywhere.
17: Yeah, really important. You want to make sure you've got your fluids in your car. You want to make sure you've got an air conditioner in your car. You want to make sure your windows are open. You want to make sure you're not excessively dressed. And you're checking in with people in the back of the car. Make sure they're doing okay.
16: 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And we're talking about staying cool and healthy this summer. Talk more about prep. When we see the weather forecast, it's supposed to be, you know, upper 90s, 100 degrees maybe. Should you be drinking, what, 20 ounces of water before you even leave the house that morning? Like, what do you recommend?
17: That's a great question. In general, I would bring a thermos with you, anywhere from 18 to 32 ounces, and plan on working your way through a full thermos two or three times a day. The practical check, if you're going to the bathroom regularly, you've got enough fluid in you. If you're not, that's a problem.
16: Okay. And then explain, I guess, the risks here associated with extreme heat.
17: Yeah. Two are heat exhaustion and heat stroke. Heat exhaustion are when you have confusion, dizziness, and your body's ability to self-regulate with sweating and other is not working. So that's heat exhaustion. The way you treat that is get yourself into a cool environment and hydrate. Heat stroke is entirely different. That's severe. That's an emergency condition. In that circumstance, you need to go to the ER. That's where your temperature starts rising. You're no longer sweating. Your blood pressure is insufficient to meet your end organ needs. There you need very formal cooling in an ice bath. Entirely different situation, very serious.
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16: Thanks for spending time with us. Some people placing food or grocery delivery orders are asking their drivers, "Did you get my tip?" There's good reason for that. Some of these employers have a credibility problem. Here's Alex Bitter, senior retail reporter at Business Insider. Alex, what's up here?
28: Yeah, so I talk to lots of delivery drivers, as you can imagine, and tips are a big issue for a lot of reasons. It's actually the main way a lot of these people make money. And what's going on now is, you know, increasingly we're seeing some of these drivers talk to the people they're delivering to, right? And one of the things they realize sometimes is that, you know, say the customers tip them $10 and they've only received $5 on their end, right? So the next question is, what's happened? And this is something that has come up a lot lately also because Walmart and DoorDash and some of the other delivery companies have actually settled accusations that they were holding on to tips that should have gone to drivers. So, you know, this has been brewing for a while, but it's just come up in conversations lately that, you know, a lot of these drivers are actually talking to customers now and they're noticing the discrepancy.
16: Well, that's something. So Spark, which I believe is the Walmart service, right? And then you've got DoorDash in that mix. Was it proven that they were withholding tips, or it just seemed murky and they started sending tip money to the drivers, or what happened?
28: Yeah, it's more of the latter. So what happened in the Walmart case, that's the most recent case, right? Earlier this year, Walmart actually settled accusations from the FTC, which had claimed that they were holding on to tips and pay that should have gone to drivers. So as part of this settlement, they didn't admit wrongdoing, but they did agree to pay back about $16 million to drivers, right? So, you know, read from that what you will, right? They didn't admit to anything, but also they're paying back millions of dollars to drivers for orders in the past. So I think there's definitely something going on here. We haven't gotten to the bottom of this yet, right? Is this some sort of glitch or is this purposeful? A lot of drivers, though, are definitely taking note. And it's interesting. Some of the people I spoke with said customers are too, right? So they're giving... Some customers are giving drivers tips in cash, right? Because there's no way something can go wrong with that. So there are definitely some interesting workarounds.
16: Wow. We're speaking with Alex Bitter, senior retail reporter at Business Insider. His story is called Delivery Drivers Say More Customers Are Asking, Did You Actually Get My Tip? 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
28: Right. Absolutely. And that is sort of one of the odd dynamics about tipping, right? Is, you know, if someone delivers your order, delivers your burger, whatever it is, and does a good job, and they're quick and respectful and whatnot, yeah, sure, I'll give them a tip. But often what happens is these apps prompt you to tip when you're placing the order, right? So before you've received any service at all. So that's one of the odd things about this business, right? It's one of the few cases where you have to, or you often are prompted to provide a tip at the beginning, right? Versus at the end when you've had the service.
16: Thanks, Alex. 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Coming up next on This Weekend, why old music is having a year.
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16: Glad you could spend part of your weekend with us. It's a record year for oldies. More listeners across generations are turning to songs from the past, according to Retro Revival, a new report from the entertainment data company Luminate. Here's Elias Light, music reporter at the Wall Street Journal. Elias, what's trending?
31: You know, in the music streaming era, with so many songs just a click away, we've regularly seen older songs come back into favor. But this year, that trend really seems to be intensifying. And across age groups, people are more interested in throwbacks. When you look at the Spotify chart every week, you know, week after week, Dreams by Fleetwood Mac, Every Breath You Take by The Police, Creep by Radiohead. These older songs are consistently competing with new releases from contemporary pop stars.
16: And why? Like, Dreams was tied to that guy drinking, like, cranberry juice on a skateboard. I remember that, but why the other songs?
31: Yeah, it's great. Good memory. So it's a variety of different factors, but definitely that one mechanism is TikTok, right? Which can kind of get a random song like that. It catches the right kind of vibe with a video, and suddenly millions of people are making their own videos with that song and listening to it. Another mechanism we consistently see is the soundtracks of popular movies and TV shows. Like Netflix's Stranger Things has kind of revived some big songs by Kate Bush. It helped Prince. And then there's also just, it seems to be sort of a growing nostalgia. Even what's a little different maybe is it's like 25-year-olds are longing for 10 years ago. I don't know if you saw, there was this trend where people were posting about how they really wanted it to be 2016 again.
2: Yeah.
31: So nostalgia seems to be hitting generations a little earlier than it did before, and that might also be kind of leading them back to older music.
2: That's something. We're speaking with Elias Light, music reporter at the Wall Street Journal. The story is called "The Biggest Hits on Spotify Right Now Are a Blast from the Past." I guess ease of access too, right? I mean, I do it sometimes. I just ask for, I don't know, music from a long time ago, and you know, my Echo Dot can figure it out.
31: Yeah, absolutely. I mean, in the old days, right, if you wanted to get explore Fleetwood Mac, you had to go to your record store, CD store, whatever, buy some album. It cost money, it took time. I mean, it's just so easy now to go on a streaming service and pull this stuff up, right? And that's a huge, that really levels the playing field, so you've got these older songs that are just as easy to get to as the latest hits.
2: Is artificial intelligence playing a role in any of this?
31: Yeah, so the company Luminate, which does a lot of music data analysis, they've done some surveys that showed that a good chunk of listeners, if they learn that music has been made to a large degree with artificial intelligence, they're turned off by that. They don't want to listen to it. So one of their theories was that this uptick might be part of sort of a larger societal backlash. As AI really infiltrates every aspect of society, maybe consumers are turning to older stuff that kind of all took place before this uncertain world we live in now.
2: So if the world were more certain, where people were job hopping and getting those raises they always anticipated they get, are we necessarily longing for older times and these older songs?
31: Yeah, that's a great point. I mean, definitely one of the theories about nostalgia is, right, that it's like you look for comforts when you're kind of going through it, right? So there's definitely that element to it. But like you said, there are also there are other components, right? Ease of access is unprecedented. The kind of connection between trends on social media and streaming suddenly blows up these songs. So maybe you're 12 and you never heard Creep by Radiohead before, so you're not experiencing nostalgia, but you're just running into it in a cool TikTok video and you think it's great.
2: Is there a genre necessarily that's benefited the most here?
31: Yeah, so one of the things that seems interesting to me is just how many of these are kind of like classic rock songs, right? Fleetwood Mac, The Police, Radiohead, Iris by the Goo Goo Dolls, Yellow by Coldplay, The Killers' Mr. Brightside is doing extremely well on streaming at the moment. And I do think that might partially because rock in the streaming era, rock just hasn't launched a lot of new stars to the same degree as hip-hop or pop or country.
2: Yeah, okay.
31: So I think some fans may be looking to that stuff to get kind of the rock fix that they don't feel like they're getting in modern pop.
2: Thanks, Elias. Elias Light, music reporter at the Wall Street Journal. Coming up next on This Weekend, what foreign World Cup fans love about the U.S.

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13: Thanks for joining us. As international soccer fans pour into North America for the World Cup, their amused observations about life in the U.S. are becoming an unexpected source of entertainment on social media. NBC News says a Swedish woman named Thora, who has tickets to see both Sweden and England play, has documented everything. After tasting ranch dressing for the first time, she wrote on X, quote, "Why did no one tell me ranch sauce is like crack?" She also found the aisles of a Trader Joe's grocery store, which she said, by the way, was too healthy for her. A German fan who goes by Freddy on X appears to have gotten the most attention online with his posts about Bucky's, the gas station chain, and his first meal ever at a Waffle House. Elsewhere on the social media platform, a Japanese soccer journalist compared Nashville, Tennessee to Universal Studios, and a fan from the UK shared his surprise at a five-story-high Starbucks Reserve Roastery in Chicago, the biggest Starbucks in the world. That'll do it for this hour. For Nicole Murray, I'm Gordon Deal. 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
15: Disputing claims on a peace deal. I'm Angelo Bavaro, Fox News. Iranian officials are downplaying President Trump's claim that a peace agreement will be signed today.
16: The president announced yesterday on Truth Social that there will be a signing between Iran and the U.S. on this memorandum of understanding, a peace agreement. We're told it will happen electronically. Neither side is meeting in person to do this. The latest from the Iranians, however, is that it will not be signed this weekend. The spokesperson for the Iranian foreign minister told state media it could happen in the coming days, though. As this gets closer to the finish line, the IDF says Israel struck Hezbollah targets in Beirut in response to Hezbollah's fire towards Israeli territory.
15: Fox's Aisha Hosni. Now, that fighting between Israel and Hezbollah has threatened the fragile ceasefire earlier this month. That deal comes after the U.S. and Iran resumed launching strikes across the Middle East last week. That peace deal between the U.S. and Iran could be under threat as Israel continues to launch strikes into Lebanon.
17: The Israelis launched a number of strikes against a Hezbollah commander there in response to drone attacks that were launched over the border this weekend. Iran now says this will not go unanswered. And remember, just last weekend, they fired 30 ballistic missiles into Israel after the IDF launched similar strikes. Now, a diplomat involved in the talks told Fox News the strikes today in Beirut are creating issues with finalizing the deal. They went on to accuse Israel of sabotaging this agreement. The Israelis are pushing back, saying that their civilians are under threat in the northern part of their country, and these will not go unanswered, these attacks over the border.
15: Fox's Trey Yingst. Israel has ignored repeated calls from President Trump to stop launching strikes. 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
23: 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I am Check a Pro Joe. My real name is Jim Clouk. People ask me, why do you call yourself Check a Pro Joe? And it's very simple, but Joe rhymes with pro, and I thought it would be pretty easy to remember. Hey, on today's show, we're going to be talking about one of my favorite subjects, and it should be yours as well. This is something you probably have in your home or at your home, and that is a garage door or garage doors. My guest today, Cody Johnson, is joining me here on the show. He's our garage door expert. If you've heard me before, you've probably heard Cody before. He has brought not only great knowledge for all of us to better understand our garage door system, but he's brought great offers. He's got free items. He's got discounted items. You are going to win. He actually loses, believe it or not. Don't tell Cody. He's not here yet. It's a secret. He's losing money on these deals. It's what they call a loss leader. But he's willing to do it because he wants to get to know you, my listener. He wants you to be a new client of his. He wants you as a lifetime customer. What can I say? It's that simple. He's given away all kinds of great stuff, and he'll be talking about that in a moment. Get ready to dial for it. We're going to be giving out the phone number very soon, so get ready to do that. Also, your emails we're going to be answering. Well, Cody will be answering them about your garage door system. Cody, welcome to the show. How are you?
24: I'm doing great. It's always a blessing to be here. Thank you for having me, Jim.
23: You're welcome. I love having you here. I just thought about it. I said garage door system. I'm getting used to saying that. It's not just a garage door. It's not just a garage door opener, a spring, or rollers. It's a system.
24: Yeah, absolutely. And that's a great point, because a lot of times people, it's just the door. It's just the opener. They work together, and there's a bunch of parts that move with each other. And if any of the parts are struggling or failing or wearing out, It can break something completely different on the whole other side of the door, or breaks the opener. And a lot of times that's, you know, unfortunate that it happens, but that's what happens. That's why it's very important for us to get out there, get our eyes on. And what we really love to do, and hopefully the listeners will enjoy today's show, but we really love to educate the client on their entire system. And so we really love it when they hang out with our guys in the field, and we'll just talk to them about every single part if they like.
23: The rollers are something I want to focus on today.
24: Okay.
23: I think a very, very important part of the overall garage door system. I have new rollers on my garage doors. I've got two garage doors, everybody. I've got one of the big ones. We'll call it a double garage door and a single one. So two doors, three cars.
24: Right.
23: Before I got my new system, my garage door, and I'm going to play what that sounded like here on the radio on my show today. So get ready for that, everybody. It sounded like a freight train. The new nylon rollers, these are premium nylon rollers. The door sounds like one of those new Teslas. You know what the Tesla is? Right? It's quiet. It's not a big truck, right? Big difference between a freight train or a truck and a Tesla is an EV.
24: That's right. You can barely hear it.
23: Right. And so I'm going to be playing the before and after. And there's a stark, stark difference. Here's the good news. You guys who are listening today, well, only 10 of you, sorry, and there's thousands listening, so get ready to dial. Only 10 of you are going to get this offer of free, 10 free nylon rollers, premium nylon rollers, like the ones I have on my door, which you'll be able to hear in a second. I'm going to be playing those soon. Cody, you're giving those away absolutely free. Like I said, Cody's losing money on this deal, but you win. My listeners win. Am I lying about how good it's going to sound?
24: No, no, not at all. It's going to sound phenomenal. So, you know, it's like on the rollers, a lot of times it's almost like, you know, you talk about a car or a vehicle, you know, the engine's great. 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
23: 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That's 469-489-3834. Again, a little slower, call Cody now at Wellborn Garage Doors, 469-489-3834. So Cody, in a few seconds, I want to play the before and after.
24: Okay.
23: What

0: can weigh anywhere from lightweight doors, maybe 80 to 100 pounds. Heavy doors, the heaviest I've seen was over 1,000 pounds personally. So, but there's some that weigh more. Normally, the average is about 200 to 300 pound doors. These are metal or wood doors that are sitting above your very expensive car, right? So, but anyway, so we're going to tighten the nuts and bolts. We're going to lubricate all the moving parts. We're going to make sure that the opener's in good functioning order. On the 29-point check, we're going to kind of go over the door. It's like a when you go to a doctor and they check your vitals, and it's the health, your health, right? So we're going to check the health of the garage door. On the 29-point check, we're going to check just like even the bottom rubber. Is the bottom rubber rock hard? Is it broken in pieces? Do you have rodents coming in? We're going to inspect that. If it's sometimes they shrink by like a foot on either side. So you're like, where are all these bugs and stuff coming in from? It's the bottom of the door. It's not sealed. So we'll bring that to your attention. But we have a 29-point check. So we're going to inspect the bottom rubber, the vinyl trim on the outside. How sealed up is the garage door? Your hinges, they can crack over time. They can break. Obviously, the rollers are on there, but part of this is we're going to give you new rollers. So we're going to inspect the cables. So the cables are like the tendons. It spreads the strength out from the springs. A lot of people don't understand how this works. So the springs are the muscle of the system. It makes that 200-pound door feel like 5 or less pounds. Everybody thinks the opener's lifting this big, heavy door. It's not. The springs are actually the counterbalance system. It makes a 200-300-pound door or a 1,000-pound door weigh like 5, where you can lift it with just one hand easily. So now the opener that has a lot of plastic parts inside of it can easily operate that door for 20 to 30,000 cycles. And so we're going to inspect the cables, make sure they're not fraying. A lot of times they'll rust at the bottom because that's where all the moisture is. And if they're rusted, then that's an issue because it can break quicker. We're going to actually weigh the door. Like, we're going to get there and we're going to weigh the door. And does the door weigh 40 pounds on a scale? If it is, that spring is not doing its job. It's a sign that the spring is weakening and probably about ready to break, or perhaps the wrong spring to begin with. And again, these things, we're going to bring them to your attention. Just like when you go to a doctor, they're checking your vitals. And if there's an issue, the job is show you and tell you what this means and the why behind it. And then you make an educated decision.
1: Call now. Only 10. Oh, Jerry, my producer, says 8. We had 10. 2 are gone. People are really starting to dial. 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Okay, as I promised, I'm going to have Jerry, my producer, play what my garage door sounded like. Jerry, oh, by the way, people, have your hand on the volume button because it's going to be kind of loud and screechy. Jerry, go to the first audio clip.

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1: Nine day. 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How it just sounded is exactly how your garage door should sound all the time. And by the way, eventually when your opener gives way, there's a much quieter opener than that. But your door sounds and is working smoothly and beautifully now.
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0: 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Cody, in a moment, we're going to be going to break. When we come back, I'd like you to answer a question that came in to joe@checkapro.com from Mildred. 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Do I need to replace the whole door or just have it serviced?
1: Excellent.
0: Yeah, that's coming up next right here on the Checkapro radio show. We'll be right back right after this. Stand by.
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0: And we are back. 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Mildred has done that. I'm going to repeat the question.
1: All right.
0: Mildred, she's asking, my garage door makes a loud grinding noise when it opens, but seems to work fine otherwise. Do I need to replace the whole door or just have it serviced?
1: Well, it's a great question, Mildred. Loud grinding noise, a lot of times that can be maybe perhaps just the rollers that are bad or something's going on with the opener. So you don't always have to change the whole door just because there's a noise. So let us get our eyes on it, and we'll figure out exactly what's making that grinding noise. And sometimes it may be a couple different parts that are kind of contributing to the overall noise. Let us get our eyes on it, and we'll figure it out for you and then present you some options to go with. But a lot of times when I hear that, a lot of times it is just the rollers are perhaps bad and the door just needs to be lubricated. That's a lot of times what I'm seeing in the field. Sometimes it could be maybe a little bit more expanded than that, obviously, sight unseen. So, but hopefully it's just going to be, no big deal. We'll get out there, get a couple parts changed, look at the overall health of the garage door, and then help present some options to you, see what's best long term.
0: Thank you, Cody. I appreciate that. And so does Mildred. You can always email me, joe@checkapro.com, with your question, and I'll make sure that my guests get it, such as Cody Johnson, our garage door expert. Jerry's telling me in my ear, he's my producer, he's been with me for over 20 years. He's telling me, Cody, there are only 6 of these offers left. We started off with 10. That means 4 have gone. So you've got to call right now if you want to take advantage of this, because once the show is over, this offer is off the table. I said early in the show, Cody is kind enough to bring this, but he really doesn't make money on this. It's really an investment in you, our listener. He wants you to be a client for life. And really, you should have a garage door guy. People have an HVAC guy. 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So, Cody, I want to talk about something else. That is how you guys operate your garage door company. You have employees. These are W-2 employees that work for you. You don't use outside contractors, do you?
1: Correct. So no subcontractors, no what I would call 1099s, what we would know as subcontractors. Everybody that works with us is a full-time employee of ours. And what that allows us to do is kind of control the consistency of the customer experience. So we hire them, we recruit them, we hire them, we interview them, of course, and then hire them, of course, and background check, drug tested, motor vehicle registry test, you know, are they safe drivers because they're driving our fleet? You know, the vans, they have dual facing cameras. We're coaching them on their driving behaviors so they're safe. And these vehicles are heavy. We also, for our technicians, that's who our clients, our technicians, our installers, and our maintenance techs, that's who our listeners would actually see day in, day out. They go through a very extensive training program that we have. We bring them into Phoenix, actually. We fly them to Phoenix, and they train there for like a whole month. And then they do a couple weeks of ride-alongs and things like that with already certified, fully trained technicians. And the whole goal there is get them to absorb our culture, get them to understand our processes. We are completely different than everybody else. And it's really, it all revolves around the customer experience. And don't just go in there and say, that's bad. We don't really just want to fix symptoms. We want to fix the causes. A lot of times when we get to something, we see a broken part in this industry. We see a broken part. Obviously, that's bad. We'll change that. But we need to figure out what caused that. And that, you would think that's obvious, but that's not. Generally, in most home services, everybody just fixes what's broken. It's the symptom. They're never actually fixing the cause of that symptom. Mm-hmm. And so we train that extensively. And also the other thing is, so they drive our vehicles. These are fully inventory vans. We have inventory on site in the vehicles that we can solve 99% of the issues that we see right then and there with the client's permission, of course. And we give options, not ultimatums. We're not pushy. The client is in control of the situation. Our job is to educate and show the client what's good, bad, and ugly, and then they make decisions. So I just love it. Our guys, my team members, they love it. And I just, it's a great career for them and something that they can grow in.
0: Yeah, you operate a different type of home service company, especially in the garage door space. You have these fully stocked trucks. They are rolling warehouses. And why that's really important, everybody, as a homeowner like me, is when Cody and his team come to your home, they are very likely to be able to solve that repair problem right then and there. They're not going to come to do a tune-up and say, oh, we don't have everything we need. Yes, it's there. They're not going to come out for a spring job without a spring. That's so, so irritating. They're going to have rollers. They're going to have cables. They're going to have as much as they possibly can. You guys have been doing this for decades.
1: Yeah.
0: You understand what you need. You guys are leaders in our area in garage doors. I'm going to open up the phone lines again right now for you to get this great offer, a $129 garage door tune-up plus a 29-point inspection. Thank you, Cody, for putting that on as the cherry on top of the sundae. But what I really think is best, and maybe this is just a lot of whipped cream, are the 10 premium nylon rollers, absolutely free. This is worth over $500 for just $129. Only 5 of these left. Call Cody now at Wellborn Garage Doors, 469-489-3834. That's 469-489-3834. Again, a little slower. Call Cody now at Wellborn Garage Doors, 469 489-3834. We're going to be going into a break soon. However, Harold has asked a question, joe@checkapro.com. We'll see if we can get through this. The spring on my garage door, Cody, has snapped overnight, and now I can't get my car out. Is this something I can fix myself, or do I need a professional?
1: Thank you, Harold, for emailing in. Absolutely do not touch the springs. The springs, cables, bottom brackets, these things can maim you and kill you. Please do not touch that. It's the most dangerous parts on the garage door. Just give us a call. We can get out there. And we work 24/7. We work 365. We can get out there ASAP and get you taken care of. Please do not touch the springs. Most people don't understand. These things are under tension. And even if you only have one spring, it's broken. So now there is no tension. It snapped, right? When you wind up the new one, first of all, you have to have the correct balance. We have it on the van. You're not going to know what your door weighs. You have to do, there's a calculation to figure out what springs, what cycles you get. You probably have builder grade cycles, which is 10,000 up and downs. We have max life, which is 80,000 if you want. And we give you multiple options. We have three different options for you in most cases, So you'll have options from us. When you're winding these things up, you're using a bar. If it slips, you're in trouble. You're on a ladder. You're right next to the spring. You may not have fingers, a hand, and it can hit you in the eye. This is not an exaggeration. There's a lot of people that go to hospital that mess with springs. Please leave it alone.
0: In all fairness, all you want to do with your garage door is press the button up and down. You can go a little further. When it's down, you can clean the outside of it with some, you know, some soap and water. And dry it off. Mm-hmm. And if you want to go to the advanced level as a homeowner, you can learn from Cody and his team on how to lubricate your door and your spring.
1: That's about it.
0: But beyond that, you don't want to mess with it. It's a very heavy piece of equipment. Doesn't seem heavy because the spring's doing its job. But when the spring doesn't do its job, you'll find out. All kinds of things. You could even get your finger stuck in a sprocket with the garage door opener. It's just being on a ladder is dangerous.
1: Yeah. Yeah. This is one of the most lowest investments that you can do on the number one thing that you actually use, which is your garage door. Most people don't even know where their keys are to their front door because the garage door is their front door. This is a low investment to take care of you for a very long time. Let us take care of it for you. That way you don't have to worry about it. There's many other projects you can do in the house that you'll actually enjoy. You won't have to worry about this. We'll take care of it for you.
0: 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So the emails keep coming in with questions. So we're going to go to break in a few moments. And when we come back, we're going to take some more of your emails at joe@checkapro.com. Also, when we come back, I want to talk about something I see on my piece of paper here.
1: Okay.
0: And I love this. Free garage door quotes.
1: Yes.
0: So I want to talk about that. I want you to go into detail again, or some detail, on the tune-up and what that entails, as well as the 29-point inspection.
1: Perfect.
0: Going to break right now. 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You might need the whole enchilada, the whole garage door system. That's coming up next right here on the Checker Pro Radio Show. 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
1: Well, thank you for having me.
0: It's great to have you here. Okay, so we're going to be getting to a question from Loretta, but before we do that, I want to talk about free garage door quotes. You don't charge to go out to my listeners' homes to talk about a new garage door system.
1: Correct. So if you think you want a new garage door, so say you bought a house and it's 15 years old and the door's old and rusted and the paint's coming off and you're like, I don't really, if there's a hole in the door, you're like, I'm done with this thing. I want a new door. So we absolutely do free, what we call free door quotes or sales quotes. What we do, it's a different process. It's not just as simple as we tell you the price over the phone. You have different size doors, different radius tracks. There's different grades of everything. So what really sets us apart is we're going to get out there. We're going to ask you several questions. It's not overwhelming. Don't worry. It's a relationship that we're building, right? But we'll ask you several questions and how long you plan on living there and things like that. And what are you looking for in a new door? So we can help guide you, because there's tens of thousands of options when you start stacking on stamp patterns, colors, windows, and different thicknesses of doors. So we're trying to whittle this down to maybe 5-6 options for you, and we'll help you pare it down. That's the goal. That's why so many questions, right? We get out there, we'll do some measurements. We're going to figure out what's called headroom, which is how much room do we have to the lowest obstruction inside the garage, because there's different tracks that we can use to get that door further up towards the ceiling. So that way, when you pull your SUV in and you open that hatchback, it doesn't always hit the garage door and scratch and dent either your door or your vehicle. So there's other options for you. And then what I really love is we go on the outside, we take a picture of the outside of your house. And then that way, when we show you kind of different, what I call flavors of garage doors, we can show you different stamp designs. We can show you different colors. We can show you windows either kind of vertically stacked or horizontally stacked. And you'll be able to kind of, you won't have to say, I wonder what this will look like on my house with that color and these windows. We can show you. There's no guessing anymore. You'll know exactly what it'll look like. And that really sets us apart. Also, we're going to educate you about the purpose and the reason why you might want to consider an insulated garage door. And for your knowledge, obviously you have insulation. Well, some people say, I have a detached garage, I don't care. Well, an insulated door is more rigid, it's stronger, it's longer lasting. This can be your forever door if you want it to be. And we obviously have a lot of options for you. So the whole process is phenomenal. They love it, and it sets us apart.
0: 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That's 469-489-3834. Again, a little slower. 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All right, Cody, let's go to the email bag. Loretta has a question. My garage door opens on its own sometimes in the middle of the night. Could a neighbor's remote be interfering, or is something wrong with the opener?
1: Well, Loretta, that's never a good when their door is opening or closing by itself, right? So we do see this from time to time. Specifically at nighttime makes me think it could be maybe your remote stuck in a drawer. So there's several possibilities. Absolutely, it's possible a neighbor somehow accidentally got on your code. Perhaps you're trying to program your car, you hit a learn button, and the neighbor happened to come by and hit their remote and then accidentally programmed. It's generally not malicious, right? So it's usually an accidental thing. So yes, the neighbor could accidentally be on your code. We can get out there and just erase everything and start from scratch. Erase everything, reprogram only your devices so we know it's only your stuff that's working. Sometimes it could be what I call the home link button, the built-in button inside the car. That button could be stuck and randomly activating your door. It could be your remote inside of a drawer in your house or in maybe the center console of your vehicle. A lot of times, or in your purse, a lot of times the button's accidentally getting hit and it's randomly opening and closing your door. So it can be any of those. And then, of course, you always have the electronic side, perhaps a bad control board, which is like the brain of the operator, or a bad wire going to the wall switch. If it's getting pinched, it could activate the door. So there is 4, 5, 6 possibilities that this could be. It's usually not an obvious thing. So normally we start from scratch, clear everything, and then kind of see if it's still acting up on you.
0: Loretta, the good news is my friend and garage door expert, Cody, can figure it out. It might take you a little while. You're kind of like a doctor, right? You kind of sit down and you start tapping and you pull the stethoscope out, that type of thing where you guys diagnose. Yeah. And eventually you figure out what's going on.
1: Yeah, absolutely. I mean, obviously the other solution is change the opener, have brand new opener with new remotes. Now we only know, now we know everything that's working and we can absolutely do that. So if you have a 15-year-old opener that's loud and you want a quieter one with a battery backup, we can permanently take care of it without any guesswork. We're here to give you options, right? So we can do either route.
0: Yeah. And I kind of like that option for you, Loretta, because if you've got an older garage door opener and remotes, it's nice to start fresh. Sometimes it's best just to get rid of the old stuff. I don't know if this is true, but when I grew up in the 70s, I remember people saying when an airline jet went over their house, the communications could possibly have opened or closed their door. Was there any truth to that old technology?
1: Yes, yes. So there was a case study over in San Antonio, actually, a case study from there, the military base. It was when they tried different frequencies there, it was opening and closing a lot of garage doors. Nowadays, with more modern openers, this is less of an issue. It's still a possibility. You know, when the government's involved, anything's possible. But nowadays, you have what's called Security 2.0 or Security 3.0 from LiftMaster. These are these are encrypted devices. And the only thing that could be an issue is you open the brain up to learn a new remote and the neighbor comes by or something like that. But in general, it's a lot of times your devices that are acting up, your remote's kind of going bad or something like that. You know, again, if your opener is 7, 10, 15 years old, it's always worth considering a new one because everything's getting old anyways. It's going to break. A typical garage door opener lifespan is 7 to 10 years. And so you're kind of already past due. Now, Loretta, I don't know how old yours is specifically. We'd have to see it. But it gives you some ideas.
0: Loretta, I've got a great suggestion. 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Again, a little slower. 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So, Cody, as you heard in your ear, because we hear the same thing from Jerry, our producer here at Checka Pro Radio, 4 left.
1: Wow. Okay.
0: Yeah, 4 left. So we just gave out the phone number. We'll give out the phone number again shortly. But before that, I want to talk about the different types of rollers. We talk about these premium rollers, which are the best rollers. These are like the rollers that were on the roller blades that are on really nice luggage, right? They're nylon. They're quieter. They're not like some metal or plastic thing. They're quiet. They run smooth. Talk about the differences.
1: Yeah, absolutely. So a lot of times, What I would say is earlier we showed earlier in the show, we showed different sounding, you know, how your door sounded before the new rollers and then after, right? And a lot of times people think that's normal. Well, before, you know, you had plastic rollers that didn't roll. They actually, the groaning noise that you were hearing and almost screeching noise is because when pressure was applied to your rollers, so it was a black plastic roller and they were just locking up in the tracks. So imagine driving down the freeway and then two of your wheels just lock up, almost like your e-brakes, your emergency brakes are on. Your wheels are locking up, yet you're going 60 miles per hour. That's not good. It's going to make noise. That's friction. Those rollers can actually kind of get flat or kind of square off because it's just plastic. You know, that's not good. It needs to be continuously rolling when pressure is applied, or something's going to eventually either get stuck, the door is going to go crooked, and now you're spending a lot of money on it, or the roller just breaks. So that's one type, a black plastic roller. I call it a builder grade roller. The next type is going to be a metal roller, which has ball bearings. So it's better than the normal plastic roller because there's ball bearings. When pressure is applied, the roller still rolls. Now, on those, there's different grades of everything, but most of the time on those, it's going to be a lot louder. It's metal on metal clanking, and you'll hear tick, tick, tick, tick, tick, almost like a tank going down the street.
0: Wow.
1: And on those, you know, they do have ball bearings, but the ball bearings aren't as good as what is in our premium nylon rollers. So you have kind of a hybrid, a premium nylon coated roller. So it's going to be quiet in the track, but it has ball bearings, so it's going to roll. So they're not going to square off on it. They're going to actually roll when pressure is applied. And the ball bearings are going to be much better grade than what's in the normal metal rollers. So these are going to be long-lasting rollers. Your door is going to work and feel a lot smoother, both by hand, but more importantly, if you have a garage door opener, by the opener, because the opener is tied in by 3 to 6 screws to your garage door, a very thin piece of metal. It doesn't take much to break that whole entire door apart. You would think it's big and it's heavy. Yep, but it's a thin piece of metal, and it doesn't take much to break it. Let's get that door working as smooth as possible.
0: Great explanation. Those are the three primary types of rollers you have. I bet most people listening, Cody, don't have the premium roller. They probably have what I would like to call a builder-grade door system, which means when the house was built, it's just going to be good enough.
1: Yes, I would say, you know, when we see homes in the field, I would say 90% of the homes we see are builder-grade garage doors or builder-grade hardware. Absolutely.
0: Cody, when we come back, a question from Clyde,
1: okay,
0: 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So if you miss that, that's coming up in our next segment here on Checko Pro Radio. 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
0: 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My name is Jim Clouk, a.k.a. Checka Pro Joe. If you ever have a question, you can email me. And speaking of that, Clyde has a question I'm going to get to in a moment. After that, we're going to talk a little bit more about the special offer and give out the phone number. And then after that, we are going to play the before and after of my garage doors. And oh my gosh, what a difference. Cody, Clyde has a question. He asks, I've noticed a big gap at the bottom of my garage door where cold air and critters are getting in. What's the best way to seal it up properly?
1: Oh, good question, Clyde. So we see this from time to time. I'm assuming the garage door is actually closing all the way like it should. If not, there could be an opener issue with the limit switch. But let's assume it is, and you still see maybe a 1-inch gap or an inch and a half gap. A lot of times what that is your bottom rubber, which is what I call a weather strip at the bottom. It's a bottom rubber, and a lot of times it kind of shrinks over time and it gets rock hard. So it's not as pliable as it used to be. And a lot of times it's just all we need to do is we come out and we change your bottom rubber, maybe the retainer that holds it in, and we'll put a little bit thicker one on, and that should help seal it up. And that's going to stop the critters and the rodents from getting in, or at least making it harder for them to get in, right? Like a lot of times when the guys are doing the landscaping and they're blowing out the grass and stuff, it gets into our garage. A lot of times we can solve most of that issue by changing that bottom rubber out.
0: Simple. One of the least expensive things to have done.
1: Yeah, absolutely. Yeah, it's, I mean, everything we do on a garage door is going to be one of the lowest investments you can have for home service trades. You know, so even if you say, oh, that's a lot, not really compared to anything else in your house, right? So, and, you know, you're tired of rodents coming in. Let's get the rodents to stop coming in and take care of that for you.
0: You said it doesn't cost much, and I'm going to demonstrate that now. $129 for a full garage door tune-up. On top of that, for free, a 29-point inspection for your garage door system. And really, what goes on top of this Sunday? This is the big, big, big cherry on top for sure. 10 absolutely free premium nylon rollers, going to make a huge difference on how your garage door sounds and how it operates. 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Only two left. Call Cody now at Wellborn Garage Doors, 469-489-3834. That's 469-489-3834. Again, a little slower. Call Cody now at Wellborn Garage Doors, 469-489-3834. So, Cody, we're running low on offers. Thank you so much for bringing in or offering the 10. And I think the other two are going to be gone any moment now. So
1: that's awesome.
0: There'll be none left. And so either way, at the end of the show, which is coming up, the show is drawing to a close. Once the show is over, these offers are over. They're off the table. This is a unique offer. It is a deep discount deal by a great garage door company, the best in town. And that being said, you need to get a dialing. We'll give out the phone number again in a little while, but if you haven't called, you really have to do that today if you want this offer. Really, it's almost zero risk, $129 to have Cody and his team come out to do what they do. It is phenomenal. Okay, we are going to play the loud screeching sound of my old garage door. And then after that, we're going to play the premium nylon roller version. So, Jerry, you ready? Jerry's my producer. All right, Jerry, play the first one of my old garage doors.

0: Forgot to warn the listeners, Cody. Why do we keep doing that?
1: That was loud, right? So that one was a loud one. And a lot of times people say, my door sounds just like that. That's normal. No, no, it's not. That's a cry for help. Your rollers were sticking. They were grinding. They were groaning. That was loud. And I can't wait for everybody to hear what it sounded like after we changed the rollers.
0: I know it was loud. I was looking through the glass into the control room where Jerry is, and he actually whipped off his headset because I think we damaged his. And he's getting old. He has hard of hearing. So it's wild. Anyway, Jerry, yep, I know you're recovering in there. Play, yes, it's going to be better. Play audio cut number 2, the new premium nylon rollers on my garage door.

0: music to my ears, and absolutely. And Jerry's apparently. Jerry's giving me the thumbs up.
1: His ears don't hurt anymore. That's beautiful. That's exactly how a garage door should sound. And it's still a little bit of a buzzing noise from the motor, but your motor is a little bit older. Not too old yet, but a little bit older.
0: Are you trying to sell me a new garage door opener? Well, you keep mentioning the buzzing from my garage door opener.
1: Well, you got an AC motor, and they make something that's called a DC motor, and has a soft start, soft stop. It's about half that noise level. So if you want it quieter, we can help you down the road. But right now it is working.
0: There aren't that many offers left. Let me just turn the microphone off so I can make a phone call right now. thanks for the tip. So my garage doors sound so much better. And it's not just that they sound better. I know that my garage door system's going to last longer. I don't know how much longer, but it's kind of like taking care of your body. You're going to feel better in the short term, but you know you're going to last longer in life. That's how I feel about my garage door. Won't the lifespan of my garage door be longer because I decided to get better rollers?
1: Yes, absolutely. So that's a good point. So what we're talking about here is, yes, what we hear, we think is the value. Okay, 129 tune-up, 29-point check, and I get free 10 rollers. My door's quieter. I'm happy. That's what you hear, and that's great. We want you happy, of course. But to me, as the garage door kind of nerd here, the technician side of me, I want your door working smooth and safe. And by changing the rollers, all the other parts are going to be working a lot easier. And that's the purpose. The smoother your door is working, the less stress being put on the rest of the system and the longer lasting it's going to be. So that's to me, the kind of the nerd side of me, the technician side of me. That's the part that I love, and that the value for me as a technician is obviously the client and the listener is going to get a much quieter door, which benefits them. But to me, making everything last a lot longer is me doing my job.
0: Cody, I love seeing the passion. You really love garage doors. You love customers, the client. You like to go out to the home and solve their problems. 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And Jerry's talking in my ear, and he says, I can't offer any more because they're all gone. This is a problem that happens sometimes. We still have show left, but no more offers. It's kind of like having too much month and not enough money. You heard that. Have you heard that before?
1: I have.
0: We're like, we got too much month. We're out of money. Well, we have too much show and not enough offers. Can we make the show sound better and give my listeners a little bonus here? Can you offer two more up?
1: We can do it. I tell you what.
0: Yeah.
1: When they call, if they just tell our customer service representatives, if they just say they heard us on the radio and that we had a tune-up special with rollers, the 129 tune-up roller special, we will honor that even if we're over the count. Then as long as you call and tell them that, we'll honor it.
0: Well, you're cheating the system here, which is fine.
1: Well, today. If you call in today. Hold on, I should have said that. So.
0: You need to call in now before the end of the show, call in, right? Okay.
1: Yes.
0: All right. So here is Cody's number. 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
1: I would think the only other thing is, down the road, when you want to change your garage door opener, we do have openers. They have the newest technologies. It's pretty awesome. Most of the openers we have a lot of options, but the top-end ones, they have LED lights, so you don't have to worry about changing your lights anymore. DC motors, which means they're a lot quieter. You don't have to change your outlet. Okay. Don't worry about that. There's a converter in there, but a lot quieter. Soft start, soft stop. So a lot more gentle on your garage door. Some have battery backups. So if you lose power for a few hours when a storm comes through, the remote still works. The wall switch still works. You don't have to worry about lifting your door manually. And what I really love about them is they have MyQ built in, so which is Wi-Fi. So it's a free app. There's obviously some subscriptions you can pay if you want, but to me, what I love is just kind of the free portion, right? So it's a free app, and as long as you have Wi-Fi reaching that opener, you can open and close the door from your cell phone from a different state. If you go to the movies or you go to the store, like, and a lot of times this happens, you get 30 minutes away from a house, you're like, did I close the garage door? Mm. I don't remember it closing. You don't now have to make that hour round trip there. You can just open up your cell phone. You say, oh, shoot, I didn't close the garage door. Hit the button and it'll close it for you, and you can verify that it's closed. Some of these have cameras built in that you can actually visually verify, not just trust the sensor, but actually visually verify it. So to me, that the technology on this and the ease of use, and you can even program it. You can go really deep into it and it does stuff for you automatically if you want. A lot of people want control, but eventually you can automatically kind of set it. This stuff is really, really phenomenal. They're long lasting, and the benefits to you are almost countless. You can't even count up to how many benefits there are.
0: Growing up in the 1970s and early 80s, the technology hadn't changed that much with garage doors and garage door openers probably 20 years prior, and even 20 years after. Yeah, they did come up with the safety sensors and stuff. But for the most part, things didn't change. But with the internet and Wi-Fi and smartphone applications, now things are really moving. And who would have thought it's a garage door opener, right?
1: It's amazing. It's amazing. It really is. And you don't have to use that portion if you don't want. But most of our clients want it. They change openers before they break just because of it.
0: Cody, the music means we are done for today. But thank you so much.
1: Thank you.
0: And thank you, everybody. Have a safe day.
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6: Waiting for an update. I'm Paul Stevens, Fox News. President Trump claims a peace deal to end the U.S. war with Iran could be signed later today. In Tel Aviv, Israel, Fox's Trey Inkst.
7: The Prime Minister of Pakistan on Saturday posted to X saying, quote, we are closer to a peace deal than ever before. This after President Trump posted to True Social overnight saying, in part, quote, my agreement with Iran is the exact opposite, a wall to no nuclear weapon. In fact, they no longer want a nuclear weapon, nor will they have one. Either through purchase, development, or any other form of procurement. The Iranians are continuing provocative action in the Strait of Hormuz as diplomatic efforts progress. CENTCOM said Saturday on X that Iran launched multiple one-way attack drones in an attempt to strike commercial ships transiting the Strait of Hormuz.
6: Iran, meantime, contradicting President Trump a bit, claiming the deal will not be signed today and that concessions about the Iranian nuclear plan are actually not in that deal. The president also criticizing Israel's new strikes on Hezbollah in Lebanon and is calling for an end to that fighting, tells us Aisha Hosni.
8: The president wrote this morning's attack on Beirut should not have happened, particularly on a special day when we are so close to a peace deal with Iran. He says that Israel does have a right to defend itself against threats, but the attack it was responding to was very small and meaningless, he writes. Nobody was hurt, injured, or killed. Now, this comes a couple of hours after the IDF came out and said that they did strike parts of Beirut today in response to Hezbollah's fire towards Israeli territory, saying they're not going to tolerate this kind of fire into their territory.
6: And Israel previously ignoring similar demands from the White House to stop attacking Hezbollah. 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
6: Chaos breaking out in parts of New York City overnight last night into this morning after a few crowds celebrating the New York Knicks championship win get a little out of hand.
12: Several arrests remain and damage has been reported across the city. Multiple cars, including NYPD police cars, were damaged, including their windshields busted in. Video also shows officers in riot gear and on police horses for crowd control. At times, people were also seen throwing objects at those officers. Other Knicks fans were seen climbing on top of light poles, cars, and buses. In Times Square, a school bus was set on fire, while fans also set fire to trash cans, and lots of fireworks were also set off. At one point, a person set off flares on top of a bus.
6: And again, Fox's Chanley Painter there. The Knicks winning their first title in more than 50 years. Yes, the city will hold one of those iconic official celebrations, a parade down the Canyon of Heroes later on this week. More than 100 million Americans under a storm threat today as winds and hail target cities up and down the I-95 corridor. Damaging winds and hail targeting major cities. The level 2 of 5 risk runs from Atlanta all the way to and through New York City. The Northeast remains under a threat of severe weather today, with more than 100 million Americans at risk of severe storms, with again damaging wind gusts and hail throughout the evening. This coming on the heels of severe weather events that were fueled by near record heat in spots, with temperatures reaching the mid-90s from the Carolinas to New York City. Storms knocking out power to 61,000 customers in western PA, across the Northeast and the Mid-Atlantic, and severe weather threatened more than 70 million people from Kentucky to Vermont on Friday afternoon. I'm Paul Stevens. 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
13: And welcome back. I'm Kathy DeWitt Dunn. Thank you so much for joining our show this weekend. We're all back in the studio. I've got Josh and Russell here. It is so good to be back here with you guys. Isn't it exciting?
19: It's the best. We're excited to have you back, Kathy.
20: Feels like it's been a long time since we've had you in the studio.
13: Well, you know, it is almost the summer, right? We've had a lot of things going on, but we're back here. I'm real excited. There's been so much happening. We've been so busy. Oh, my gosh. It's been just crazy.
20: Yeah. There's been a lot going on here in the office, getting calls and people concerned about, you know, what's going on. There's so much stuff.
13: Where do we start? Concerned about, you know, like we could do the top 10, right? But, oh, my gosh. Yeah, it's just crazy right now. But the great news is people are looking at their portfolios. The market continues to go up. It's a little volatile. Exciting times. A lot of good opportunities to get a second opinion to see where you're really at. I mean, it's been so wonderful this past week. I mean, oh, my gosh. I mean, we've started early in the morning until late every single day. It's just been the whole month. Maybe I should go away more often. But it's been awesome.
19: Yeah, it's every day. I think we're having like 5-6 meetings a day every day, and everyone's out for the summer. And people say, you know, it's not just hot right now outside. It's hot in the market. and that's amazing, but we might need to, you know, worry about it cooling off, making sure that things are going the way we want them to. You don't want to be too exposed to what could be around the corner, and making sure you're not getting out of the market, just making sure you're approaching it with a plan so you're not going to be staying stressed up and worried about what could happen next.
1: We recently had a workshop. I mean, I can't believe how many people came out. We had a waiting list of like a lot of people. I mean, we're going to have another workshop here soon, but it was interesting. Everybody in the workshop were agreeing with what you just had said. We talked about what are the concerns. Everybody's like, the market's doing great. The market's doing wonderful. I'm a little bit fearful of what's going to happen next. But once you have a plan in place, if you have your income set up, and then you take a look at what are your growth opportunities, as long as you have some defensive positions, there are some great opportunities right now.
20: Yeah, it's really interesting whenever you look at kind of what the market's been doing in relationship to consumer sentiment. You know, you hear on the news that consumer sentiment is at record lows, but we're seeing record highs in the market. And usually that's a good indicator that we could see some dramatic shifts in the market. And so you got to ask yourself, do we have a plan in place?

0: But it was interesting in one of our meetings last week is that once we have our foundational piece for our income, you know, the gentleman's going to fund with like $2.5 million to generate a couple hundred thousand plus in guaranteed lifetime income. Then you could take a look at approach the equity markets a little bit different. And that was such a great story.
1: Yeah, I think he saw the vision once we showed how, you know, carve off a piece of your nest egg, put it into something that's going to give you guaranteed protection, guaranteed income, and potentially provide long-term care enhancements later on down the road if you need it. And then the other money, hey, if I think the market's going to continue to do well, and I think that the economy is going to continue to grow, let's build a portfolio that's still going to give us great returns, maybe even be a little bit more aggressive because we can take a little bit extra risk on our growth because it's not dependent, you know, our retirement assets and our retirement plan is not dependent upon that bucket of money anymore because we already have our income solved for.
0: So does that mean I should just, everybody should go out and buy SpaceX?
1: Oh, yes. That's the buzzword
0: right
1: now. Is it
0: that? Oh my gosh, the calls. I just love it. Isn't that interesting?
1: Yeah.
0: It's really hard to even put our arms around it, right? Because there's been so many private placements for SpaceX and some other stuff that happened before, but now all of a sudden we have an IPO and everybody just thinks that that's just going to be the best thing ever.
1: It's crazy. The marketing behind that has been tremendous. Everybody knows it. Whether you're an investor in the stock market or not, everybody knows that the IPO of SpaceX is going to come up or is here. And so the question is, does it make sense? Is the smart money going that way? Russell and I have our opinions, but yeah, we've been fielding some calls from our clients about kind of what we suggest.
2: I just want one share just to say I'm a part of the action, just to be like, you know, I'm doing it. But I got my concerns with, you know, putting data centers in orbit. We'll see. It's definitely all the exciting news, and everyone knows that Elon is great, but can it work out with all the hype and meet the expectations that Wall Street's going to have for it moving forward as a publicly traded company? Remains to be seen.
1: I think it's just a big gamble. I mean, if you're taking a small piece and investing in it, and you're in, it's not really going to affect you either way if it hits big, or if it doesn't hit, that's okay, right? Because it's just a little gamble there. But I would be very cautious. I think that a lot of retail investors that aren't necessarily looking at the fundamentals and don't understand the math are probably going to get burned. And so you got to be just very careful, very cautious.
0: Yeah, but you know, as Russell just said, it's nice to have like a little something, right? Yeah. But that's not a great approach to retirement, especially if you've worked for decades, you've accumulated all of your assets, and now you're looking to retire. Like we had a gentleman that, you know, after we put a plan together, he's on to decide, I'm just going to retire now because I don't have to continue working. And he had no idea. So those are the people that really take investing serious, right? And you have to take a look at your portfolio to understand what each and every asset that's in your portfolio, what is it designed to do? Is it meeting your expectations? And that is not one that's going to generate income later, you know, immediately down the road, right? I mean, it's a big what if. With a lot of questions.
2: Yeah, you don't want to gamble with your retirement future. You don't want to just hope that you hit the blackjack or something's going to work out the way. That's not a plan. That's just kind of a hope it works out the best way. And everyone knows in life, there are nothing's easy that really matters. So you really don't want to just gamble on your retirement future. If you want to have a little bit of fun, that's different. Just know that that's what you're doing.
0: What it is, it's fun. Well, we're going to be out in Fort Worth, Arlington, and Dallas Essex next week. If you'd like to sit down with us and have a portfolio review or take a look at some options for guaranteed lifetime income, we'd love to meet with you. The number that we could be reached at live today is 972-473-4700. You could also go onto our website at DeWittandDunn.com and find an office that's closest to you and schedule an appointment online as well, or simply call us now, 972-473-4700. I'm Kathy DeWitt Dunn. We'll be right back.
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7: And welcome back. I'm Kathy DeWitt Dunn. Thank you so much for joining our show today. We're glad that you're with us and summer is almost officially here. I have Josh in the studio and also Russell. And Josh, the summer's here. Your children have been gone.
8: I know. My kids' summer's already here. They're out enjoying summer. They're visiting family up in Utah right now. And so Russell keeps saying I'm a bachelor over the next week, not having my family in my house. It's a weird feeling coming home to an empty house and there's no new messes that I didn't make.
7: Now you need a dog.
8: Yeah. Yeah. They'll be back soon.
9: Yeah, well, welcome to the good life.
7: Oh my gosh, I wish I could go back in time, but you know, I just used to love the summers, take the kids everywhere, enjoy, and just, you know. But now, being a grandma is completely different. You know, Poppy's going to have her first birthday here soon. Isn't that exciting?
8: That is super exciting.
7: And Pierce is going to be four.
8: Wow.
7: How did that happen? It's crazy.
9: Time flies. It's going. Can't believe it. I mean, the year is halfway over if you think about it, too.
7: That's so sad.
9: It's great. It's
7: like,
9: exciting.
7: It's like, oh my gosh, another half year has gone by.
8: It's crazy. It's a good year, though.
7: It's been an awesome year. I mean, I told you, even years are awesome. Yeah.
9: We got the World Cup going on right now, and it's not just going on, it's going on here. It's happening.
7: All I can suggest is next week, if you want to come out and meet with us in Arlington, maybe we put that appointment off a little bit, or we do a Zoom meeting.
8: Yeah.
7: Because literally, we're across from the stadium. Can you imagine the traffic and the nightmare over there? Oh, my gosh.
8: Well, I'm not going to be imagining it. I think I have some Arlington meetings. I'll be living it.
7: Oh, my gosh. Well, maybe if people hear us now, maybe they'll be like, oh, maybe we should reschedule.
8: Let's just do a Zoom,
7: right? Yep. Oh, my gosh. It's just so exciting, though.
9: Yeah. The energy, it brings everyone together, the cultures, and it's so much fun to have the excitement of the World Cup.
7: Right. I mean, I'm not a huge soccer fan, but I can tell you that I'll be saving a lot of money by not attending the event. Right. I can't believe how expensive the tickets are. What in the world?
8: Crazy.
7: Yeah. And all the negative publicity on that, too. I mean, especially for an event like that, you want to have young kids, you know, attend and go. But knowing the tickets are like $1,200 to go all the way up in the nosebleed section, that doesn't. And then you got to get up there. It's hours. I mean, oh my gosh, can you just imagine what's all going to be?
8: Our office is so close. Maybe you could just, you know, watch it from the windows of the office. It's pretty close to Arlington office.
7: Well, you're going to be there, so you just let us know what happens, right? But oh my gosh, I mean, this is just, it's interesting though. Like this summer feels, I know it's not quite summer yet, but I mean, it just feels a little bit different. I mean, there's so many people still in town and just our calendars have just been like filled up. And you know, you would think that a lot of people would be taken off, but it just doesn't, I don't have that feel this year.
8: Yeah. I agree with you on that.
7: I'm like, oh my gosh, it's like it's so exciting though, from the morning into the evening. And then, you know, I was talking to Rogi and he's like, oh, I want to go do this on Friday. You know, like, let's go and have lunch. I'm like, I can't have lunch with you. I've got appointments all day long, you know? It's like, oh my gosh.
9: Well, so many people have been listening to the show and taking advantage of these complimentary portfolio reviews. I mean, it's been huge and eye-opening for so many of our meetings, current clients, prospective clients, just to be able to sit down and understand what you're invested in, what fees you could be paying, what's the risk and the reward associated with those positions. I mean, Josh, I know that a lot of my meetings have been just eye-opening for the individual, just to really kind of go through the report and analyze what they're doing and what kind of risk they're taking in order to do it.
8: Yeah, once you understand how much risk you're currently taking and your return that you've been getting, so many people don't even know like what their money's actually been doing for them. And then it really helps you understand, is my money in the best spot? We talk in our meetings all the time about having an optimized portfolio, meaning that if you can get the same or better returns while taking less risk, think about how much better a position you're going to be in whenever you're ready to retire or through retirement. If your money's growing more in the good years when the market's going up, but losing less money when the market goes down, that's going to provide more stable income. It's going to provide a better, smoother ride so that you're not, you know, super high anxiety all the time worrying about what the stock market's doing, because you know how your money's invested and you know that it's optimized and giving you the best performance possible.
7: Yeah, I mean, it's been really exciting. I know Russell had a great meeting. Well, many great meetings, but one where somebody's just been taking unnecessary risk and now they just decide, I want to dial it back a little bit.
9: Yeah, I think that anyone out there, in the best way, I'm so happy for you. You've made a lot of money. It's been easy to make money when everything's going up, but to know that you can do the same or better with taking a lot less risk. Again, it all starts with running these reports. It's a complimentary meeting, whether it be in the office or via Zoom. But the gentleman, he's tired of the concern, the worry. He knows the portfolio has been doing really well, but what are the next 6 months? What's the second half of the year going to look like? There's a lot of, like you mentioned, Josh, with consumer sentiment. I mean, there's just a lot of disconnect with how great the stock market is doing versus how the individual feels the stock market's doing. It's been an amazing time with all this AI and just all the technology bubble and increase. But what's that doing for employment? You know, we see so many of these companies freeze hiring and the layoffs that are hitting too, because so many people, your job's being automated, it's being replaced. And if you're concerned about that, you're not the only one out there. So just to make sure that you have a plan, and especially with your positions, your holdings, your portfolio, if the market's going up, great. But what happens when one of those tech companies has a bad earnings call? What happens when they don't meet the expectation Wall Street has? What happens when your portfolio relies almost 20% or more on a single company to do well in order to generate the returns you're looking for? That's not a plan. That's a hope and prayer. And it doesn't always work out that way.
8: Yeah. Understanding what you own. You know, so many times we do a portfolio analysis and people really don't understand how they might be super concentrated in one or two different tech companies, but they think that they're diversified because they have these different ETFs or different mutual funds. But just really understanding what you own and how much risk you're taking and the returns you're getting. Am I doing better than what my benchmark is? Am I underperforming? You need to know that as you're approaching retirement to make sure that no matter how much money you've saved, no matter what level you're at, that you're getting the most out of what you saved.
7: And what about some of the people that come in that have like 192 positions?
8: Oh, yeah, or 300. I think it's 360 something different funds. Essentially, their advisor created their own S&P 500 inside of their portfolio. They had so many different funds.
7: Yeah, the statement was so thick. It's like, Oh my gosh. Well, like, you're just getting back to, you know, what's in your portfolio? What is it doing for you? How are you going to generate income? How are you going to have guaranteed lifetime income? So I think it's real important to sit down and, you know, have a portfolio analysis done. Is if you haven't looked at your risk score, that's just an eye-opening conversation with a lot of people, because I know when you guys are in the meetings and people are like, I'm at 72. I thought I was kind of conservative.
8: Right.
7: That would not be conservative.
8: Yeah, we can do a stress test. We can say, all right, what if we had another financial crisis like we did back in 2008? Are you comfortable with losing 45% of your portfolio? And that's kind of eye opening. And they think, you know, most people, as they're approaching retirement, they can't fathom, you know, losing almost half of their nest egg and how that would affect their retirement. So it's important for you to understand and how you're invested and what risk am I taking? Do I have the right strategy so that I can retire when I'm actually ready to retire?
7: You know, we take a look at some of these guaranteed lifetime income annuities, you know, some of the payouts, you know, here's a couple age 67 and 65. They funded with a little over $2 million and they're going to generate in 3 years, guaranteed lifetime income of over $200,000. That is huge. That's a 10% payout on their money. So if you're putting, you know, we have a lot of people out there that do it, you know, yourselfers, you know, you want to take the 4 or 5% withdrawal rate, but how about a guaranteed contractual rate and making sure that you have the income that you're going to need later down the road? We'd love to sit down with you and put a plan in place. We'll be out in Fort Worth, maybe not in Arlington next week, and in Dallas. But we could also do a Zoom meeting. The number that we could be reached at live today is 972-473-4700. Again, that's 972-473-4700. Or you could log on today to DeWittandDunn.com and send us a live chat message and find an office closest to you. Again, I'm Kathy DeWitt Dunn. We'll be right back.
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7: And welcome back. I'm Kathy DeWitt Dunn. Thank you so much for joining our show today. I'm glad that you're with us. I have Russell and Josh in the studio with me, and we're all here. Been about a month because you guys did a couple of shows and then I was out for a couple of weekends, but we're all back here.
8: Great to be back.
7: It is.
8: The whole gang here in the show.
7: And I got a lot of golfing in, so that's good. My game has really improved, but I think it's going to start getting a little hot to play, you know, a lot of golf.
8: Dial it back a little bit during the summertime.
7: Yeah, then I'll just help Roggy's ego kind of. I'll let go, you know, I won't be playing as, you know, as well maybe in the fall, but maybe I'll get a little rusty and then I'll let him beat me and, you know, but, you know, I have to let him recover from the last couple of weeks. Hopefully he's hearing that.
9: Yes, he tunes in every weekend.
7: Oh, he does. He does. Well, I want to go back. We were talking earlier about guaranteed lifetime income. I think it's just really important for people to understand, you know, if you have Social Security and maybe some, you know, some people have pensions, rental income, but it's just amazing the payouts that we have right now with the market conditions that we currently have. And it's really important. And our listeners think it's really important, right? Because we're seeing more people fund with larger dollar amounts with the annuities because they want to generate as much guaranteed lifetime income as they possibly can. And the market's been phenomenal and has treated them well over the last few years. But now we're concerned, a lot of people are, about what's next? I don't want to, you know, risk all of this money. You know, my values are at the highest levels that I've seen in, you know, forever. So I know we ran a report with somebody like that wants to also get close to a couple of $100,000 of lifetime income, but they're a little bit younger.
8: Yeah. So here is a situation. We had a couple, they're 66 years old and they're looking at turning on income in after 1 year. And so they were wanting to generate a couple $100,000 of annual income. So we shopped all the different companies, did some comparisons, and we made a list of the three top companies that are going to generate the most income for the least amount of money to go in. And so we found A-rated companies, and we found if you put $2.5 million today, let it grow for 1 year, in 1 year at age 67, they're going to be able to receive $200,000 of guaranteed income, joint or life. That means if one of them passes away, there's not a reduction in income. The surviving spouse continues the $200,000. On top of that, these also have long-term care enhancements. So if you need long-term care later on down the road, many of these companies will actually double that. They'll go from $200,000 to $400,000 a year for long-term care to help cover. We all know that's expensive.
7: Oh, it's very expensive, right? And also, it's important that we take a look at having that additional income available for if you're in your home,
8: right?
7: Because I think it's like 85% of all long-term care incidences happen at home, right? And then that I think that income right there doubles for over a five-year period, and then it reverts back to the original payment.
8: Yeah.
7: But just, I mean, that's close to 10% payout, like in 1 year.
8: What's amazing is let's compare that to if you had the money in the market.
7: Uh-oh, this is Russell. He's going to jump in on this one.
9: Oh.
8: So that $2.5 million in the market, you would have to have close to $5 million to generate the same $200,000. You know, the typical rule of thumb is about 4%.
7: Isn't that just crazy?
8: Year and not have to worry about running out of money during your lifetime. So it's pretty amazing that these insurance companies are able to contractually guarantee this income. Doesn't matter what the stock market does. Doesn't matter. I say it all the time. Doesn't matter who's president. Doesn't matter what war's going on. You know for sure that you're going to have that income, and you can guarantee and count on that. And then the other money that you have, you can be a little bit more growth focused. You can take a little bit more risk and get those exciting returns because you're not dependent upon the market always going up to be able to enjoy retirement.
7: It's interesting, too, and with this particular couple, it doesn't mean you have to spend the money either, right? I mean, you just can start like laddering like we used to like in the old days, like CDs. So if you don't need all the income, then we can just have another account where we can earn interest on that money. And just to have mailbox money coming in every single month, whether you need it or not, is pretty phenomenal. And everybody always likes to have income.
9: Yes, I talked to a woman the other day, and she was like, you know, Russell, I was listening to your radio show, and I heard Kathy, she called it a paycheck. I love that. I want a paycheck, too, because that income, yes, it's bills. Yes, it's paying for the necessities, gas, groceries, mortgage, but it's a lot more than that. It's the paycheck. What do we do to take the family out to dinner? What do we do for the vacation? What do we do just for the sporting event or the movie ticket? How do we have fun in retirement? And how do we make sure that we have this money to have fun? If we are living on this 4% rule, maybe it works, but it always doesn't. And we can see when things historically, when you start having to take out more money out of an account that's going down, it's going to break retirement. The money's going to run dry and you're going to have to go to work or you're going to have to delay retirement to recover. If we can get 8 to 10+% payouts guaranteed, no matter what the market's doing, that gives us the added peace of mind, and we can take a little more risk for reward with the management of the other funds, and that can be there for a legacy wealth transfer, that can be there for another vacation. It just gives you so many options when you have a plan you can rely on.
7: You know, one of the things that we see when people retire is they spend way more money than they ever thought they were going to. Isn't that amazing?
8: How many times you're sitting there in a meeting and they think that their expenses are going to go down dramatically whenever they retire, but then they actually retire and they find out it's the opposite. They want to go on those trips. They want to be generous to the charities or their grandkids. They want to spoil the grandkids. I don't know if you guys have noticed this, but I've noticed that our clients that utilize the annuities to generate that income, to fill that gap that they have between their Social Security and maybe a pension and the necessary income that they need to be able to live the lifestyle they want to live, those are the ones that are actually enjoying retirement. that are going on the trips, that are doing the things that they've been dreaming about doing throughout their working career, and they're not worried about what's the stock market doing. They're not worried about all of the variables that they have no control over, because they know next month I'm going to have that paycheck hit my bank account. I had a meeting with a gentleman, and he said, I want that mailbox money each and every month. That check's going to hit each and every month. It doesn't matter what the stock market's doing, and you don't have to worry about outliving that paycheck.
7: Yeah, and you can just allow it to accumulate. I mean, everybody likes to have money in their checking account or other accounts, and having more money gives you options. And if you have not looked at the guaranteed lifetime income annuities, they have completely changed. You need to become educated on how they might be a good fit to generate an income you cannot outlive, and to have enhanced benefits that also you don't have to worry about going to, you know, your brokerage account or to your bank to go get extra money, because now you've got a long-term care event. And I can tell you, after, you know, being on the radio 25 plus years, there's a lot of people that have become a little bit older that we've had as clients that are now having some medical issues, and knowing that they can have additional funds and not have to go to other sources is a true blessing.
8: Yeah, being able to leverage those dollars where you're not paying dollar for dollar for long-term care really helps tremendously.
7: No, and then Russell's really awesome at, you know, designing some long-term care for plans for people that want to have, you know, unlimited benefits, or maybe they have old annuities that they want to convert for long-term care. There's so many options.
9: Yeah, if you're shopping for long-term care, there are plenty of options, and we can bring them all to the table to help you find what's going to be the best fit for you. Everyone I talk to, you either say, oh, I don't really want it, need it, I'm not going to use it, or you've experienced something firsthand with family, friends, and you know how important it is to make that a part of your plan. But whether it's a supplemental plan, whether you're looking for a full-blown cover everything and it's all tax-free, or leveraging money inside your income plan with the annuity, there's so many options we can help you explore.
7: And if you're looking to retire and you're getting close to retirement, we can also help you with Medicare. 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And I know, just not open enrollment yet, but you know, there are some people that are retiring that need Medicare. I saw you smile.
8: Thanks.
7: Open enrollment's right around the corner. As Russell just said, half the year is gone.
8: Yeah, that time's coming up quick.
7: Oh my gosh. 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And then I just have to ask you, what's your risk score? 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
8: Yep.
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7: And welcome back. I'm Kathy DeWitt Dunn along with Russell Wilhite and Josh Perkins. Thank you so much for joining our show. And I guess our engineer just said, no, it's really summer. It's hotter than heck out today.
8: Yeah, it's a hot one out there. But in what, a couple weeks, it'll be triple digits?
7: Maybe.
8: Probably.
9: Don't you think? Put that juju out there.
8: Oh, you know it's coming.
9: We got the Super El Nino building over here, so maybe it just rained the whole time.
7: Yeah, I heard that we were going to have a cool front.
8: Oh, really?
7: Yeah.
9: Get down to the 80s.
7: I mean, if the weather people say it, it has to be true.
8: Oh, yeah, because they always predict everything.
7: Well, you know, 100%. If you every single station here in the DFW area is so cute, like, we have the best, you know, ratings for weather. I was like, wow, well, especially with all the technology we have, well, that's really a lot. Wow, that's awesome. Like, my son-in-law could probably predict it better. He's got all the equipment, right? It's just so funny. But here we are. Summer's almost here.
9: Love it. Love it. It's going to be a hot one, as it always is, right?
7: Well, it's interesting, though. I mean, we were talking about at the beginning of the show. It just doesn't feel like everybody's gone away this year. I mean, for whatever it's worth, they're running to us, and it has been a busy time ever since school.
8: Yeah, normally it slows down a little bit during summer, but our calendars have been full. Everybody's interested in getting the plan together and making sure they have some strategies to protect against the maybe back half of the market volatility that we could experience.
7: You know, maybe what we should also do is put it out there and offer this. If you would like to get on Josh's calendar for open enrollment, you might want to call us now.
8: Yeah, we have very limited spots.
7: Oh my gosh. It's so interesting when people come in and, you know, you're sitting there, you're talking to them and they're getting ready to retire. And then they're like, yeah, I got to like call somebody on Medicare. I'm like, no, you don't. We can help you.
8: Yeah.
7: It's such a great feeling to be able to offer all the different services, right?
8: There's so much when it comes to retirement. And you got to have an income plan. You got to have a portfolio or investment plan. You got to have a tax plan. You got to have a healthcare plan. There's just so much to be able to have a comprehensive retirement plan. There's a lot that goes into it.
7: And
9: if you listen to our radio show all the time, you know that we're a full service firm and we can offer these comprehensive plans. But there's so many people, maybe you heard it once or you caught us on TV and it's like, wow, I know you guys work with annuities, but do you guys do anything else? And it's like, yeah, we work with so many pillars of retirement planning so that we can cover everything across the board. I know, Kathy, you just had a meeting with a woman earlier this week, too, who was dead set, says up front, you know, I'm not interested in moving my money. I just want to, you know, get a plan from you guys. And then how'd that meeting kind of turn out?
7: It was pretty interesting because it turns out that she doesn't have a plan. And she thought she did. But like 4 or 5% withdrawal rate is not a plan, right?
8: Yes.
7: It's just a difference of, it's a different philosophy. And as I pointed out to her, I was like, okay, so you're at a retail brokerage firm with the masses. With the masses. It's not individualized. She goes, oh, never thought of it that way. I'm like, right, so let us put something together that's specific to you and not like, because they had put her on like the website, like a Fidelity or something to go and find and put her a plan together. And she's like, why? You know, that's just a lot of work. I'm like, yeah, well, retirement, like you were just saying, it's not easy. But we take the complexity out of it and we help you define it and give you the comfort that you're going to replace your paychecks and you're going to get a paycheck. Then you're going to have fun in retirement. Yes, we have to pay taxes, but let's try to mitigate it. And then, yes, we need to look at, you know, Medicare and, you know, the drug plans and everything else that goes along with it. And then once you have all that in place, you feel very comfortable and that you can achieve your retirement. How about last week we were talking to somebody, he's like, I had to write a check for $14,000 to hold my spot for my Greek cruise. And you're like, okay, we can get that money to you in just about 3 or 4 days. Isn't that awesome? Right. Just, yeah, but they have a plan in place.
8: Right. Yeah, having the comprehensive plan, making sure that each and every area of your retirement is taken care of, and you have a strategy that's going to make the most out of, you know, all those different areas, gives you the peace of mind that you're able to enjoy retirement and not have to sit in front of your computer and track the stock market and look at the market indexes. And who wants to do that during retirement?
7: A few people. Yeah, but not the ones that are off having fun, right?
8: You know, it's interesting. We come across the DIY people that want to do the, you know, trading and stuff. And usually when it's a husband and wife come in, it's the husband that's, you know, spending 4 to 6 hours a day in front of the computer during market hours. And then, you know, I ask, well, what does your wife think about it? And you just see her over there rolling her eyes saying, you know, I don't know why he does this, you know?
7: Right. Yeah.
8: It's so funny.
7: It is. It's interesting, but it's so much fun. And then, you know, when you get the couples together and then, you know, they're awesome. And, you know, usually the male is pretty dominant, but I love the meetings when I go in and it's like, oh, and we have a woman in charge in this meeting. It's really cute. I just love it. Yep. Just really, it's real special to really put together solid plans that people can count on. And just like last week, knowing that this gentleman's like, you know, I'm retiring. I don't have to do it anymore.
8: Right.
7: Which is pretty awesome because here he is at 67 thinking he was going to have to go to 70. Why?
8: Yeah.
7: I mean, how much more money can you save?
8: Right.
7: You've saved enough.
8: Yeah. You know, not everybody needs income during retirement. Some people have pensions, Social Security, or they have rental properties or real estate investments that are spitting off income. There's other things that you can do with your money other than just sticking it in CDs or throwing it in the market. There's so many different options out there. People, we're getting calls all the time of people that are watching their CD interest rates dwindle down to nothing. We have some fixed rates between 5 to 6% that you can lock in for 3 years, 5 years. We also have some good cash bonus products that are paying 16% cash bonus. You put in $100,000, they're going to add $16,000 on top of your $100,000, and you get to participate in market gains when the market goes up, but not participate in losses when the market goes down. So we have a lot of different options depending upon what you're looking for.
7: Yeah, and that's what's really exciting about being a boutique independent firm is that we have access to so many things that you don't get at a quote-unquote retail brokerage firm. So if you'd like to sit down with us, and I ask everybody today, what is your risk score? What's your risk score? Call your advisor right now. What is my risk score? If you don't know what it is, call us and we'll show you what it is. And Josh and Russell can put together a detailed, comprehensive portfolio analysis that is eye-opening. And I can tell you one thing. We haven't had one person come in that has not been like, wow, they have been just blown away. We'll be out in Fort Worth, Arlington, and Dallas this next week. Maybe not in Arlington so much with the soccer matches, but we'll definitely be available by Zoom if you're out in that area. Or you could just drive out here to the Dallas area. The number we could be reached at live today is 972-473-4700. And as Russell said, half of the year has already gone by. So let's get a plan in place and you can come visit with us. Again, the number is 972-473-4700. I'm Kathy DeWitt Dunn. We look forward to hearing from you. Have a great weekend.
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4: Iran peace talks hit new tension. I'm Angelo Bavaro, Fox News. President Trump is condemning Israel's strikes against Hezbollah targets in Beirut, as he claims a peace deal could be signed today.
5: The president wrote this morning's attack on Beirut should not have happened, particularly on a special day when we are so close to a peace deal with Iran. He says that Israel does have a right to defend itself against threats, but the attack it was responding to was very small and meaningless, he writes. Nobody was hurt, injured, or killed. Now, this comes a couple of hours after the IDF came out and said that they did strike parts of Beirut today in response to Hezbollah's fire towards Israeli territory, saying they're not going to tolerate this kind of fire into their territory.
4: Fox's Aisha Hosni. The judge in the Carmelo Anthony trial is speaking out about a controversial decision that he made.
11: One of the most controversial parts was, in fact, the judge's order to ban cameras from the courtroom, but he is standing by that decision. In an interview with a local Dallas station, Collin County Judge John Roach Jr. says barring cameras and live streaming from Anthony's trial was necessary, saying in part, quote, "I'll tell you why. My primary goal in every case is to make sure the defendant and the prosecution get a fair trial, period." And he goes on to say, "I know I made people mad, but I'm not here to make them happy either." As many of our viewers know, Carmelo Anthony was sentenced to 35 years last week after the jury quickly found him guilty. Judge Roach says the media's right to know about the trial is extremely important, but he does believe the public knew what was going on.
4: Fox's Madison Scarpino. Businesses in downtown Geneva have boarded up their storefronts ahead of planned anti-G7 protests. Authorities have imposed security measures as President Trump and other leaders attend that summit of leading nations starting tomorrow. 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

0: Take me out to the ball game. Go Bruins.
1: You know, I thought this would be something that is older than you, but it's not, Bob.
0: No.
1: Yeah, you were born a few years before this wonderful event that we're going to get into right now. 1950, I believe, but we're going to get to it. The College World Series of Omaha. The time is now, ladies and gentlemen. Welcome back here, Living the Good Life show. And we've got their marketing and creative manager on with us right now. It's timely. Joey Gardner, how you doing?
2: I'm doing great. How about you all?
1: We are great. I want to dive right into this, and I appreciate you joining us and talking College World Series. And I guess before we get into, obviously, what's happening now, it's very exciting. I want to talk a little bit about the history of the College World Series. It started back in the day. Was it 1950?
2: That was the first year that it was in Omaha.
1: So okay.
2: They actually started 3 years prior.
1: Oh.
2: But it came to, ironically, the state of Nebraska, which state motto is the good life. Ah. So no more fitting that we're here today talking about it. But no, in 1950, it came to what was then Omaha Municipal Stadium, later renamed Johnny Rosenblatt Stadium. The people had a number of memories from, including myself. I've got a cool one. My dad and I, not originally from Omaha, but we drove 10 and a half hours out to watch one baseball game on Father's Day in 2007, and then drove straight back to Kentucky through the night. And that nostalgic just always sat with me, and it's part of the reason why I'm here working on this championship now. But you know, we moved over to the new ballpark in 2011 and have been here ever since. But now we're celebrating 76 years of being in Omaha and are looking for many more here in the future.
1: Yeah, I mean, it's incredible. And, you know, we're huge baseball fans. Pop, you've been baseball home almost all your entire life.
0: Yep, love the game.
1: Yeah, professional baseball.
0: Our national pastime.
1: 100%. And I don't know about college baseball and where the hype really started. I feel like it just boomed and got really exciting over, I don't know, maybe the last decade, although it's been happening, I mean, for a while now.
2: No, 100%. You know, I think a lot of credit in particular, I think, is due to the Deasing family here in Omaha. Jack Deasing Sr. and Jack Deasing Jr., were instrumental in getting the NCAA to buy into keeping this championship here. I mean, back in 1967,
1: yeah.
2: Well, even earlier, dating back to 1950, there was no city that wanted it.
1: Mm.
2: And Omaha decided to step up to the plate. There were a number of local businesses and corporations that decided to jump in, help cover some of the cost, which led to some, you know, kind of long-term success and stability. And I think through that, you know, we started to see the growth of the game. And as TV got introduced,
1: mm-hmm.
2: you know, we always talk about the road to Omaha and how every player wants to travel. You see it in every school's locker room or their baseball facilities. You know, mm-hmm. Omaha is the end goal. And so it's something that we take a lot of pride in because it's become synonymous. You know, similar things like the Kentucky Derby or the Masters in Augusta or the Indianapolis 500.
1: Yeah.
2: When you talk about Omaha, everybody always asks the College World Series.
1: Yeah, yeah.
2: In addition to that, I think this boom that we've seen and that you talked about is due in large part to our friends at ESPN and Kyle Peterson and Carl Ravitch and Chris Burke and Ben McDonald that have, you know, really been in the game and been able to continue to talk about the college game. You know, we see, you know, some of the fan bases that travel the best are some from, you know, kind of the southeastern part of the country.
1: Hmm.
2: And when we look at it, you know, outside of the Braves in Atlanta, Georgia, I mean, yes, technically you've got, you know, a team in Miami, a team in Tampa, two teams in Texas, but you know, the Southeast United States doesn't really have college base or doesn't have professional baseball. They have college baseball. And that's what I think has allowed this boom because it's become people's, you know, summer vacation and the destination is Omaha.
0: So, Joey, what week is this year's event? Is it right now?
1: It's now.
2: Yeah, we started a day or two ago.
1: Yeah.
2: So, you know, one thing that we're also excited about this year, too, is we've got a number of additional hours of coverage. You'll start to see it. You know, we've got pregame shows that are now involved in the broadcast.
1: Yeah.
2: Finals game two is on ABC again this year. So, I mean, the national spotlight is on college baseball. And, you know, there's nothing purer than college baseball, in my opinion. You know, the professional game's a great game.
1: Yeah.
2: It's seeing kids that are, you know, 18 to 22 years old in most cases. I mean, this is, for some of them, this is the pinnacle of their baseball careers. And yeah, getting to see it play out is amazing.
0: Who's playing this week?
2: So we have West Virginia, Troy, Ole Miss, North Carolina,
1: mm-hmm,
2: Alabama, Oklahoma, and Texas and Georgia.
1: Yeah, yeah. I mean, some of the best baseball schools out there. Some of them actually who, you know, maybe haven't been in the finals in a while. And that's what I love about college baseball, is just sometimes it's not this notable brand like, let's say, Texas A&M or Alabama. You get some other schools that are just playing lights out baseball. And that's what it's all about. I don't know if maybe the travel baseball world had anything to do with this, but I know that we all, and I got a 14-year-old and an 11-year-old who are into it like no other, right? And, you know, there's a huge event out there in Omaha as well. I just feel like baseball, the youth that are involved with it, I think that's where it's really coming from too.
2: Well, I think not only the youth and growing the game, but I'll give you a stat here.
1: Yeah.
2: So here over the last 3 years, you know, we have 8 teams each year that make it to Omaha. So we've had 24 total teams over the last 3 years. Wow. 23 of them are different teams.
1: Yeah. Yeah.
2: We don't have a team this year that was here last year, which is incredibly unique.
1: Mm-hmm.
2: So in today's game, I think that you're starting to see more and more, particular with some of the NIL, is that, you know, we're spreading the wealth in terms of the game of baseball. But not only that, we've seen the last 2 years that the small school or the mid-major and the right, underdog can make it to Omaha. You know, we've had Murray State,
1: yeah,
2: Oral Roberts. This year we have Troy.
1: Yeah.
2: But I think, to your point, I think the youth aspect of it is important. You know, it is a growing game.
1: Mm-hmm.
2: We see it with Major League Baseball as well. You know, I'm hoping that we don't see a strike, you know, next year with baseball, because I think baseball is just on this huge momentum and gaining so much traction that it, you know, lost kind of after the 90s and early 2000s, but it's becoming a, you know, a fun thing to do. And I think part of it is also attributed to kind of the rules changing and how, you know, the game is viewed. Both college baseball and Major League Baseball have a pitch clock. So, you know, what used to be a 4-hour game,
1: right,
2: which nobody should ever be 4 hours unless it's in, you know, extra innings.
1: Mm-hmm.
2: No, we're now down to a reasonable time frame that you're not feeling like you're wasting, you know, a whole day going to a game or just watching it late at night on television.
1: Yeah.
0: You know, Williamsport, Pennsylvania comes to mind in Little League baseball,
1: yeah,
0: as we all started in T-ball to Little League.
1: And we just had the Softball World Series, which was amazing. I mean, people are on this baseball, you know, wagon, if you will, for years, obviously, but man, the hype is at an all-time high right now, and I think it's going to continue to skyrocket. There's nothing better than watching, I mean, I'm going to call them kids. They're young, playing baseball.
2: Yeah, I mean, we have the National Freshman of the Year who's playing for Texas. He's here this week.
1: Yeah.
2: There's a gentleman out of Louisville,

0: which, you know, watching it with my own eyes was incredible. Gagewood at Arkansas, I'd never seen one before. And, I, like, every person in that stadium was on their feet for that final out. I mean, it was incredible.
1: Let's for our listeners around the country, you know, you mentioned the teams that are in it, right? So how does the format work exactly?
0: Yeah, so initially we start with 64 teams. About half of those are automatic qualifiers from different conferences who have won their conference tournaments, or some conferences don't have conference tournament. You win the regular season you're in.
1: Okay.
0: So you go to 16 different pods of four teams. You'll play double elimination. That gets us down from 64 to 16. So that's what we call our regionals. Then we get to the next round, which is super regionals. Those 16 teams play each other. They match up and they play, you know, eight different series. They play the best two out of three. And then those winners advance to Omaha, where we again have eight teams. We have two pods of four. Same thing as the regionals. We do double elimination to get down to two teams. And then we have a best of three series for the championship. And my gosh, has it delivered the last couple of years. I mean, dating back to when it began, and I believe it was 2003 or 2004 when they went to the best of three series. But it has been a game changer, and it continues to be.
2: So who's won the national championship more than anybody? How many times?
1: Oh, you're going to put him on the spot right now?
2: Yeah.
1: That's a tough one.
0: University of Southern California.
1: Really?
0: USC and Rodado, they have the most national championships of anybody.
1: Wow.
0: The next one behind them is LSU and the legendary coach Skip Bertman. So Texas is up there. Texas is actually making their 39th appearance.
2: Wow.
0: In the 79-year history of the championship. So currently Texas is batting over .500 for making it to Omaha.
1: What I love about it is that these guys are just young, and they're playing for their schools, their heart. A lot of these guys, they won't make it to the pros. This is the end all, right? So this is a huge deal for them in their life.
0: No, 100%. And, you know, one of the things that we give each of the participants while they're here is they get a little jar, a little clear jar that they get to go and grab some of the dirt or the grass after they play, because, you know, it's something that we continue to see year over year of guys putting it in just Gatorade or Powerade cups.
1: Yeah.
0: And it's like, you know, you should have this memento and keep it and have it as a keepsake, because, you know, it is a big accomplishment to make it to Omaha.
1: Yeah.
0: Not many people have.
1: How long does bracket play last now, starting this week?
0: We start Friday, June 12th, and then the championship series will start next Saturday.
1: Okay.
0: The 21st, I believe.
1: Wow.
0: Or 22nd. Or
1: this is awesome.
2: I would imagine a lot of bird dogs and Major League Baseball scouts up and down the foul poles on each game.
0: Oh, I don't know how many of them there are, but I can tell you that there's a lot of them that are here.
1: I love
0: The many that are here, the 24,000 plus, in fact.
2: Right.
1: Hey, you guys do such a wonderful job. My kids are absolutely just so excited this week, and I'm sure worldwide, I'm sure anyone who plays baseball at a young age, they are glued to the television this week. You guys are doing wonderful things, and we appreciate it. I'm looking forward to it.
2: That includes Japan, too.
1: Everywhere. Yeah, why not?
0: Well, and with the World Cup, hopefully we get an even broader international audience checking in to see this week.
1: Yeah.
0: So
2: on the lighter side, you like Omaha over Kentucky?
0: I do. Omaha has become home. It's I do miss my old Kentucky home at times, but no, Omaha has become a great city, and I get to spend 2 weeks of the year worrying about baseball, and then the rest of the year I get to focus on the championship. But I'm ready to throw out the first pitch and for us to get rolling here soon. So it's a fun time. It's the best time of year.
2: Great having you on our radio show.
1: Appreciate it, Joey.
0: No, I appreciate you guys having me on, and if you guys ever need anything, don't hesitate to reach out. We appreciate it.
1: All right, buddy. Joey Gardner of the College World Series of Omaha. Everyone check it out. It's just starting. We'll be right back.

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0: Welcome back here live, Living the Good Life show. Good morning to everyone. Got a good one coming your way here weekly. Great holistic medical feature. 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You can follow him on Instagram, RxForLiberty. Love him. Let's continue this conversation with Dr. Barkey now.
1: Some stuff in the headlines, and I want you to just kind of, dismiss some of this. Ebola. That happened recently. Where did this come from? What is going on here?
2: It's primarily in Africa, and it's an exchange of bodily fluids. If it bleeds, it leads, of course, on the news.
1: Yeah.
2: They just want to scare you.
1: Right.
2: And then the next iteration is Pfizer is working on an Ebola vaccination that I'm sure everybody is going to need. The same thing with tick-borne illness, the hantavirus cruise ship that we heard about recently.
1: Yeah.
2: They want us to be in fear, and then pharma wants to push us to their solution, mm-hmm. as opposed to take really good care of yourself and support your immune system. And many of these things that you see on the news and on the media simply are not going to be affecting you.
1: That's one thing that you also talk about, how advertising inappropriately, I'll say, or marketing inappropriately from the big pharma and others.
3: It's called false advertising.
1: False advertising in a certain respect, because people are watching this on TV and they're believing this stuff. Not to say that everything's untrue, but gosh, I'll tell you what, I don't believe much, Dr. Barkey. I mean, you still have people walking around with masks on, and sometimes I give them the benefit of the doubt. Maybe they're ill. Maybe they have cancer or something and they don't want to. But then I also think to myself, learning from you and learning from other doctors who share the same beliefs, that like those masks don't work.
2: No, so, like, they don't. And AJ, that's why I really created this whole brand of America's Real Doctor. I don't think I'm anything special, but I want physicians across the country to get back to what used to be a generation ago, where physicians were trusted members of the community, where people looked up to them for legitimate, holistic health advice. And that's why, by the way, I want to throw out the first pitch.
1: No, we're going to make that happen.
2: At a Major League Baseball game. Not because I actually want to throw out a first pitch, but I want it as an opportunity for people to get to know me better and to understand my perspective of what I'm trying to put forward. I'm not anything special, but I've been studying and learning this stuff for a while now, and I want others to see what I'm doing and take the lead, do their own research, go to doctors and ask questions, learn how to take care of themselves. That's why I want to throw out a first pitch. And I got to practice because I don't want to bounce the thing.
1: I love it. I want to ask you a question, and I've seen this in the news, Papa. We've talked about this, but I mean, forgive me, but I don't understand how nicotine studies recently are. People are saying that this actually can help your health in different ways, maybe even cure some disease. What's going on with this? Is this crazy stuff that I'm watching?
2: No, I don't think it's crazy. I think nicotine plays a role. We have nicotine receptors throughout our body. There's natural nicotine found in a lot of products that we eat naturally.
1: Okay.
2: Nightshade vegetables, for example, have nicotine in it. Hmm. So I think there is a role for nicotine, be it gum or patches, that can provide benefits for people that have neurologic or autoimmune disease, even COVID, we've used nicotine, not in the form of tobacco. The part of tobacco that's harmful is not the nicotine. It's all the chemicals that are in the smoke.
1: Mm.
2: But nicotine as a chemical in and of itself, if it's pure and doesn't have a lot of additives in it, can be used effectively for a variety of healthcare conditions.
1: That's crazy.
3: Chesterfield regulars and the Lucky Strike.
2: I'll for that.
1: Do you remember when Dr. Barkey recently, not long ago, went into a liquor store and bought a pack of cigarettes to make a point?
3: Yeah, take a second mortgage out to buy them.
2: In my office, I put on a cowboy hat and I pretended like I was the Marlboro man. I lit up a cigarette. You know, the funny thing about that is 50 years ago, that would be normal.
1: Yeah.
2: The majority, greater than 50% of all physicians 50 years ago smoked cigarettes. And we used to promote it. We used to even recommend it for certain conditions like anxiety and to help with weight loss and things like that. Mm-hmm. And it took 20 years before the definitive studies that showed smoking cigarettes was a bad idea for it to be finally incorporated in all the three-letter medical agencies.
1: But that's also another interesting form of probably bad PR or bad advertising, because you see it in movies still. You see it all over. It's cool to smoke a cigarette, you know. It's still happening in this world, yet we all know that it's not good for your health.
2: Yeah, much less smokers here in the United States than there were. It's not good for your health, but I think people should have the freedom to do whatever they want, including things that are bad for their health. Fast food and cookies and candy and ice cream and so forth. You should be free to do that. But we also should educate you about the harm of doing too much of that.
1: Okay. Yeah.
3: Moderation.
1: Moderation is what it is, man. And
2: by the way, when I went to that Angel game, I did have a hot dog, and even America's Real Doctor will occasionally indulge. But let me be clear. No one should ever be putting ketchup on a hot dog, only mustard. I think the president should sign an executive order.
1: Yeah.
2: And by the way, the game I went to was against the Texas Rangers.
1: Oh, wow. The two teams, the possibilities. I love that. Always a pleasure, Dr. Barkey, and keeping us laughing as usual. I'm looking forward to hopefully seeing you on the baseball field soon.
2: Let's do it.
1: Yeah, I hope so. Thanks for everything, man. We'll talk to you next month.
2: You got it. Take care, guys.
3: Thanks, right. Doc.
1: There you go. More to come here live, Living the Good Life show here in Dallas, Texas. 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We'll be right back.
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0: Hey, welcome back, ladies and gentlemen. Living the Good Life show live from Dallas. We got lots going on, of course. We're going to get into it. Finally, the draft is over, and we can breathe a little bit. And we've got a nice segment coming your way here. We're not going to talk sports. Maybe we will, actually. I don't know. We'll see about that. We've got our next guest here who probably needs no introduction. I mean, I am a big fan. I grew up watching so many great movies that he starred in. D.B. Sweeney, welcome to the show. How are you doing, sir?
1: I'm good. Thank you very much.
0: It's good to have you with us. And, you know, I want to get into it, and I want to talk about some of my most favorite films that you have starred in. But I want to kind of bring everyone up to speed on how you even entered the world of film and television. I know you started in theater. You still are very active when it comes to stage work. But talk a little bit about the process and how you got into it.
1: Yeah, well, I originally thought I was going to be a baseball player. I went to Tulane University to play baseball there, and I got injured and was dispatched from the program for disciplinary reasons connected to the injury. So I transferred to NYU. I'm from New York. My sister was there. It was not like the way it is now where NYU is like, it's like trying to get into Yale. You know, it was a little easier.
0: Okay.
1: And I decided, my dad was a guidance counselor in a high school on Long Island, not mine, but nearby. He said, if you don't finish college, you'll never go back. So I thought, well, that sounds like a good advice. So, but I really didn't want to go to do anything besides play baseball. So I had done a play as an actor in high school and had a good experience, like a senior year kind of thing. And so I decided I'd go to NYU for acting because I thought it would be easy and that there would be girls involved.
0: Yeah.
1: And I was right on one out of two.
0: Yeah. Well, you clearly were a natural talent. And I want to ask you about how Francis Ford Coppola even found you and took you basically under his wing. I mean, you did a phenomenal movie. What was that like? Gardens of the Stone has got to be one of your first movies, yeah. The leading point of your career.
1: Yeah, that was a transformative moment for me. You know, I had been doing a lot of theater. I'd done like a guest spot with the late, great Robert Urich on Spencer for Hire. I'd done a few other things, a small movie called Fire with Fire.
0: Okay.
1: Beautiful Virginia Madsen and my friend Craig Sheffer. So I dipped my toe in the water and I was sort of getting a little bit of affirmation that, wow, I might be able to scratch out a career here. And then I met Fred Roos, who is a legendary casting director. He cast The Godfather, The Conversation, The Outsiders. He discovered all those guys, C. Thomas Howell, Matt Dillon. You know, and he's the guy, one of the reasons why Al Pacino's in The Godfather. So, you know, he's a legendary kind of guy. And I met him on a very forgettable movie called 7 Minutes in Heaven. And it was for the role, a three-scene role, for Jennifer Connelly's first movie, by the way, so Fred discovered her as well. She was about 14 years old, and she and her friend in the movie are just, you know, teenage girls, and one of them starts this romance with a big league ball player who has like three scenes. And Fred was convinced, because of my background and everything, that I was the perfect guy for this movie, but he couldn't convince the woman who was directing the movie. And later, Fred told me it made him so angry that he was determined to make me a star and prove her wrong. So 6 months later, he brings me in to meet Francis Coppola on Gardens of Stone. And I went through a very long process of auditions. Towards the end of the process, I knew I was in the mix. And I started to try to persuade Francis to put me in one of the supporting parts because I knew they would never give me the main role. So I wanted to be part of it. And I guess he was very charmed by that I was just, I just wanted to be in the movie. So, and then I ended up playing the main role. And before the movie was even out, you know, I was already kind of on everybody's list in Hollywood being offered movies sight unseen.
0: I mean, from Memphis Belle, which is one of my most favorites. And of course, probably, I mean, growing up in the 80s and then entering the 90s, I mean, one of the movies, I mean, there's so many great movies from that era, but like The Cutting Edge was a movie that like my sister and I would watch over and over again. I don't know what it was about. I mean, certainly it was just, it had a great story. I think the whole concept of a hockey player that just turns into an ice skater, I mean, it was just so cool. Did you ever play ice hockey growing up?
1: No, I was all, you know, I played baseball as my main sport, but yeah. In season I played basketball, I played soccer. My high school didn't have football or would have played football. But so soccer, basketball, baseball, you know, just normal kind of thing. Back in those days, people didn't specialize in one sport year round the way they do now, which I think is a bad thing. But anyway, so I read the script and it was written by Tony Gilroy. And like I said, I was starting to have some interest in Hollywood. Like I had made a few movies and Lonesome Dove had come out, which was a big success. And so, Tony Gilroy, the great writer, it's his first script. And it's one of those times where an idea for a movie is just so great. You wonder why somebody hadn't made it earlier. There had been other hockey movies, Youngblood, The Great Slapshot, you know, Ice Castles. There had been other figure skating movies. But Tony Gilroy figured out a way to sort of combine The Taming of the Shrew by Shakespeare with a fish out of water story with, for the hockey player going to the figure skating world. He brought in all these elements of class. I'm blue collar. She's, you know, the rich girl.
0: Yeah.
1: All these, you know, time tested, you know, binary situations that really come together for great drama. And he just wrote a great romantic comedy. And when I first read it, I thought, this is amazing. I have to be in this. And they gave me the part. And luckily, we got Moira Kelly, who was perfect. I screen tested with several girls, and I didn't have the choice, but she was my choice. And I was really glad they picked her.
0: I got to ask you, I mean, the fact that you played baseball, you played in college, I mean, before you got injured, certainly baseball's got to be still, you know, part. I mean, you got to be passionate. You got to still love the game, right?
1: I do. I mean, I'm just kind of an old fogey in the sense that I just don't like these guys celebrating home runs and the showboating and all that. I mean, I sort of like, you know, I like the Bob Gibson idea where you hit a home run, go to first, get back in your dugout. And if you don't, you know, the next one's coming at your dome. So, I mean, I sort of like that hard-nosed baseball thing. I don't like the first baseman and the guy on first talking and hanging out like friends. Like, hey, what are you going to do? Let's have dinner after. I would rather see that first baseman trying to pick that guy off or hidden ball trick or whatever it takes to win the game. That attitude, I think, has gone out of a lot of sports. Hockey's the last place where I think they still play blood and guts, full speed, even though they're all making $10 million. Not all, but a lot of guys are making, you know, I mean, the lowest salary guy in the NHL is $1 million, I think, if you're in your second year. So there's guys making $8, $9, $10, $11 million, but they don't play like it. Whereas the baseball players, I think, you know, they're like, wait a second, why would I want to, you know, go that extra 10% risk an injury, which could cost me $30 million down the line? You kind of see them playing with that in mind.
0: It's totally changed. I mean, obviously, it's all about entertainment. Well, I'm going to ask you, since you're an old school guy, should Pete Rose be in the Hall of Fame?
1: Well, as soon as Major League Baseball signed a deal to make their number one sponsor DraftKings, I think it becomes untenable to prevent Shoeless Joe Jackson and Pete Rose from being in the Hall of Fame. It's ludicrous on its face. You know, that you're saying that gambling is the original sin of baseball, and that's why those two guys are banned forever, and yet you've just made a deal with the devil to pay your bills. So, I mean, you can't have both. I mean, you could stay with Bud Light as your number one, or Coors Light, or whoever, Coca-Cola.
0: Yeah.
1: That's your number one sponsor. And then you could say, oh, wait, the third rule is gambling. We got to keep these guys out. But, you know, once you make that DraftKings deal, come on, let's move on. And I think that there's a way to do it where, you know, you let in Roger Clemens, you let in, you know, I've always thought they should set up like a rogues gallery in Cooperstown. And you move Ty Cobb over there. You move all the guys that maybe personally were not great people, but they had great accomplishments over there. And then you kind of segregate them from the Roberto Clementes and, you know, and the Sandy Koufaxes and the good citizens who also were all-timers. And I'll tell you what, if they set that up, that rogues gallery would be the most popular part of the Hall of Fame.
0: That's a brilliant idea. I don't know why I've ever heard of that. They should do that. That's great.
1: Yeah, and then it's like the Hall of Fame with an asterisk. Yeah. Okay, you're not fully in because you're a scumbag, but you're in.
0: Barry Bonds or, you know, whoever it might
1: Barry
0: be.
1: Bonds, how do you say Barry Bonds is... I mean, Barry Bonds may be the greatest hitter of all time. It's probably Ted Williams. Once you take Ted Williams' 4 years that he missed during his prime, where he was averaging 350 and 40 home runs and 400 total bases every year, you know, whatever the numbers were, insane numbers during World War II and then Korea. So Ted Williams is probably the greatest hitter of all time. But I watched Barry Bonds several times live and hundreds of times on TV. He would play a game where he'd get four at-bats, and he might see one strike, and he'd hit a home run. Yeah. It's insane. Like, nobody's ever been intentionally walked as much as him. Nobody's been in a lineup unprotected the way he was. Right. He's the greatest hitter I ever saw.
0: Intentionally walked when bases are loaded.
1: Right, right. And I saw him one night in a day game in Colorado, Coors Field, and when he was on the Giants. And he had three home runs in the game and a double. And then he was up in the ninth inning with a chance to hit his fourth home run. And they were pitching around him. And they threw a pitch like a foot off the plate outside. And he just lashed it down the left field line. Mm. 5 for 5. I think he saw three strikes. They were home runs. The double was off a pitch off the plate. You know, he was insane. He was otherworldly. So I think it's unfortunate he took the steroids because – he's a Hall of Famer without it. Like before he started taking them, before his head started growing two hat sizes, you know, his outfield play. I mean, he's a Gold Glove outfielder, great base runner, great hitter. I mean, he's a Hall of Famer without the steroids.
0: 100%.
1: It's just that, you know, with the steroids, he's probably the greatest hitter of all time.
0: You know, DB, I appreciate your time. You know, I could spend talk sports with you all day long, but I appreciate your career and what you've done for so many people, including myself. But continued success, man. Appreciate it.
1: Thanks a lot. And we just did an event here in Nashville. I'd like to call people's attention
0: to.
1: I'm working with an organization called Creative Vets, which is CreativeVets.org. And we had an event Sunday night. It's about turning PTSD into stories and working with veterans to help them overcome, you know, the invisible scars that can often lead to, you know, our terrible epidemic of veteran suicide. So I encourage people to go to the website. You can see what we did here in Nashville Sunday night, and maybe we'll bring it to Dallas and do it down there, what we did.
0: Let's do it. Looking forward to it. Come on. Anything for our vets. Absolutely. DB Sweeney, thank you so much.
1: Thank you.
0: There you go. More to come live here from Dallas. Stay tuned, everyone.

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1: I'm Donald Trump, and you're listening to the Tee It Up Show, one of my favorites. Go out and play my great golf course, Trump International. 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
3: 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Now, more golf talk right here on the Tee It Up.

0: so much going on. How's your Canadian bacon? You enjoying that Canadian bacon? A lot of players up in Toronto are, as good golf is happening there. College baseball, the World Series. Last night, the New York Knicks doing it after, what, 53 years?
1: Long time.
0: Long time. And their happy days in Manhattan. Lots of golf, lots of sports, lots of activity. FIFA, you're not a fan, huh?
1: Soccer?
0: Yeah, you're not a fan.
1: I mean, the rest of the world seems to be.
0: Do they call it football or soccer? What's your take?
1: It's soccer here in the States.
0: Soccer in the States. Sure. You played a little soccer.
1: For about a day.
0: I played soccer for about a season. Boy, you talk about having to be in shape. You're running the whole time.
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0: Al Gottfried, A.J. Gottfried. We're live in our Dallas, Texas studio this morning. 1 week before the U.S. Open Sunday and Father's Day, and battling a little bit of inclement weather again this week.
1: Yeah, no doubt. Although the weather not too bad there at the RBC Canadian Open, about 62 degrees or so, but still a nice day for golf out there at TPC Toronto at Osprey Valley. Of course, that's in Ontario. And we've got a pretty good, as you mentioned, golf tournament here. A lot of guys within striking distance of Jackson Suber, who's at minus 13. Very consistent week of golf for him. But you got Bud Cauley at minus 12, one shot back. You've got a bunch of guys at a minus 11, including Wyndham Clark, Tommy Fleetwood, Bryce Garnett. So, yeah, a lot of great golf ahead here going into the final round of the RBC. And it's a good tournament, obviously, going into the U.S. Open. A lot of guys opting out of playing this week to kind of get ready for Shinnecock.
0: That's your favorite golf tournament, the U.S. Open, and qualifiers have gone on all over the country.
1: Yeah, there's no doubt about that. Again, the Knicks running it down a little bit here with sports headlines. 94-90, the Knicks win 4-1 as far as the series goes. Congratulations to them. It's been a long, long time. A lot of people, a lot of critics over the years saying Brunson's just too small to be that great of a player. And boy, did he answer back with being probably, if not the best, one of the best in the NBA.
0: Yeah, he'll never pay for another drink or a meal in a New York restaurant or a pub.
1: 40-plus points yesterday. Unfortunately, couldn't watch the whole game with internet and Wi-Fi going down out here in North Dallas. Really was a bummer, to be honest with you. But, yeah, waking up and seeing some of this great stuff, you roll over to the Major League Baseball world, Dodgers kind of bouncing back from yesterday or 2 days ago, the debacle there. But not only did Shohei Ohtani show back up after kind of getting a little hurt 2 days ago and taking a rest, hitting a nice bomb to start the game off yesterday, Max Muncy with two jacks. But the story of the game was, of course, Yamamoto almost having a perfect game. Unfortunately, Mookie Betts with an error to give that away, and then giving away the no-hit run the following inning. Man, it was tough, but Yamamoto put on a clinic, a one-hitter, virtually unhittable pop. It was absolutely amazing.
0: 7-1, the final score.
1: Yeah. So, boys in blue continuing their reign. I think they got an 8-game lead in their division. One of the best records, I think, following the Braves in Major League Baseball. And we're approaching the All-Star game. I mean, we're about a month away from it. So, almost halfway already of the season.
0: Yep. And the Braves do have an 8-game lead over the Phillies.
1: Yeah, that's for sure.
0: You mentioned something about 102 miles an hour pitcher?
1: Well, no, that's slow. Mizorowski throwing 105 this week. first time a starting pitcher has ever thrown 105. I don't know how they can sustain this. I mean, that's super fast, a lot of torque on your tendons and ligaments and muscles and all that. Unbelievable.
0: Reminds me of the Randy Johnson about 15, 20 years
1: and
0: ago.
1: And yet he, you know, probably threw no more than 100 to 101, something like that. So the game has changed. But there's also a lot of guys throwing low 90s, the mid 90s, high 90s, and still getting it done. So it's about fooling the batter, Pop. That's what it is.
0: And also having a couple of two, three good pitches.
1: Yep, there
0: not,
1: you go.
0: Not just the fastball.
1: Next up, second hour, Ryan Kramer will join us again, and we will get into some NFL stuff. I mean, boy, always a lot of things going on in the world of the NFL. Some big moves that we'll get into. And a lot of shows, a lot of big names showing up for voluntary OTAs.
0: I hope Aaron Donald's wife eases matters in the household.
1: Wouldn't be surprised if he actually joins the Rams defense to go for another title. More to come live from Dallas, Texas, everyone. Stay tuned. We'll be right back.

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4: He says it's deal time. I'm Carmen Roberts, Fox News. President Trump says the U.S. and Iran will sign a deal by this afternoon. Fox's Trey Yingst in Tel Aviv spoke to the president today.
5: President Trump telling Fox News this will take place electronically, and then a week from now, there is expected to be an in-person signing.
4: But the president is not happy with the continued fighting between Israel and Iran's proxy group, Hezbollah.
5: I asked him about the Israeli strikes earlier today against Hezbollah in the Lebanese capital of Beirut. He tells me he spoke on the phone with Israeli Prime Minister Benjamin Netanyahu, asking him, "What the F are you doing?" He told the prime minister not to conduct additional strikes against Hezbollah so that it doesn't affect this deal from moving forward.
4: Fox's Jessica Rosenthal has more on the fighting between Israel and Lebanon.
6: In the latest exchange, Hezbollah sent drones and rockets into northern Israel. Israeli forces struck Hezbollah in southern Beirut. Iran's parliamentary speaker said this all shows America either lacks the will or ability to fulfill its commitments. Iran has included Lebanon in discussions over a deal to end the conflict between Iran and the U.S. Sunday, President Trump wrote in a Truth Social post, "The attack by Hezbollah Israel responded to was small, that no one got hurt, so it should not derail a deal with Iran." He added, "Neither side should attack further, that this could be the beginning of a long and beautiful peace," so he wrote, "Let's not blow it." Jessica Rosenthal, Fox News.
4: Swiss voters rejected a proposal today to cap the country's population at 10 million people, defeating a measure pushed by the right wing that critics called a Swiss Brexit. Foreigners now take up nearly one-third of Switzerland's population. And a plane crash this afternoon in Missouri killed all 12 people on board. Authorities still on the scene. No word what caused that crash. 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
3: 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Just click listen, then swipe right and hear the latest news updates on your time. 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
4: Chaos erupted in New York City overnight as Knicks fans celebrate the team's first championship in more than 50 years, and it turned into a frenzy. Crowds clashed with police, vandalism broke out, and violence erupted in Times Square. Fox's Chanley Painter has more.
7: Several arrests were made, and damage has been reported across the city. Multiple cars, including NYPD police cars, were damaged, including their windshields busted in. Video also shows officers in riot gear and on police horses for crowd control. At times, people were also seen throwing objects at those officers. Other Knicks fans were seen climbing on top of light poles, cars, and buses. In Times Square, a school bus was set on fire, while fans also set fire to trash cans, and lots of fireworks were also set off. At one point, a person set off flares on top of a bus.
4: On a positive point, the city plans a championship celebration with a parade on Thursday. President Trump celebrates his 80th birthday today with a UFC cage fight event in South Lawn.
10: It's a 7-matchup card featuring the biggest fight night bonuses ever for both best fight and top individual performances. As the UFC tries to make sure that Freedom 250 lives up to its iconic backdrop on the White House South Lawn. Now all 14 fighters made weight and are good to go, including former middleweight and light heavyweight champion Alex Pereira, who's trying to become the first fighter in UFC history to win belts in three different weight classes when he faces Ciryl Gane for the interim heavyweight title. In the other co-main event, lightweight champ Ilya Topuria puts his undefeated record on the line against interim champion Justin Gaethje, a fight that'll unify both their belts. Greg Thompson, Fox News.
4: And a daredevil known as the Spider-Man of Yemen dies after plunging into a volcano crater in Yemen while scaling a cliff without safety gear. I'm Carmen Roberts. This is Fox News.
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13: Sunday, June 14th, 2026. I'm Chris Foster. As we mark the 250th anniversary of our country, it's a time of celebration and also perhaps a reminder of how divided we are.
14: People are still rooting for America. They still want democracy to work. They still kind of believe in America, even though they're not particularly happy with the direction of the country and sort of the disposition of things right now.
13: And we take a deep dive into a new report alleging Minnesota state officials knew millions in taxpayer dollars were being defrauded, but chose to do nothing.
15: Not only did Governor Waltz not do anything about it, he grew disgruntled, and it went so far as to even spend taxpayer dollars to essentially intimidate and retaliate against these state employees who were doing the right thing.
13: This is the Fox News Rundown from Washington. Nationwide celebrations for America 250 are underway, and many see this milestone as a time to reflect on our history and what we've accomplished as a nation. But a growing number of Americans are losing faith in the idea of American exceptionalism. A recent Fox News poll takes a closer look at our national mood ahead of the 4th of July, and it finds more Americans are holding an unfavorable view of the country. When asked to describe the nation in one word, 65% chose something negative. And while 81% say they'd still rather live in the United States than anywhere else, that's a notable drop from the 93% who said the same in 2005. So, is our nation's political divide causing us to feel differently about home?
14: What we find in the poll, and in this particular survey, we're kind of ramping up for the 250th celebration of the signing and announcement of the Declaration of Independence.
13: Darren Shaw is a professor of government at the University of Texas at Austin, a member of the Fox News Decision Desk, and a Republican pollster who helps conduct Fox News surveys.
14: And we thought it would be interesting to not just assess the mood of the country, which we typically do in most of our polls on the economy and on the state of the world, but to ask people about their attitudes towards America generally. We asked some questions about patriotism. We asked some questions about kind of where people thought the state of democracy was and where the condition of the country was going. And what we found was that at first blush, a lot of the assessments of where we are quite skeptical, one could say, maybe even negative. But if you dive down a little more, you see, you know, that fortunately, I think most of us would say that people are still rooting for America. They still want democracy to work. They still kind of believe in America, even though they're not particularly happy with the direction of the country and sort of the disposition of things right now.
13: Yeah, more than 8 in 10 voters here say it's important to emphasize national unity and shared values, 85% actually. But a majority think that we're actually achieving that. And a large number of voters think Americans are mostly separated by different values than bound, 58 to 42. An interesting question in this poll, I thought, instead of like, you know, very likely or good or bad, you know, the usual multiple choice questions, this open-ended question you ask, what one word would you say described the United States best today? What did people say?
14: What we found when we asked this question was that a large chunk of Americans were emphasizing what I would characterize as sort of slightly negative concepts when it comes to the country. So they talked about political differences. They would mention corrupt leadership. But they, on the positive side, there was a decent chunk of the American electorate who talked about things like, you know, independence and liberty and sort of these core concepts that we think of as defining the country. So, and as you probably had guessed or listenership could guess, there was a striking partisan divide. Democrats and to a certain degree, independents are more likely to emphasize their dissatisfaction to talk about America in terms of the problems we're facing right now, whereas Republicans were more likely to emphasize the sort of core values and things that we think of as being kind of manifest expressions of patriotism or support for the country.
13: 19% of people in this poll say they'd rather live elsewhere, not in the United States. Now, that has tripled since 20 years ago. More younger voters say they want to leave. Now, this less positive sentiment about the USA in general and saying, well, I'd rather live somewhere else, has that been linearly downward or has there been some sudden drop in recent years?
14: I think, and you might have anticipated this, the Trump years. And I think it's, I say that advisedly because a lot of people kind of want to lay this at the doorstep of the current president, this sort of divide that we see in the country. But it's actually, I think it's important for people to bear in mind that what Trump represents is a coalitional shift in the political parties. And in the parlance of political science, we often talk about a realignment. And what Trump has done is essentially mobilize a lot of disaffected, lower status people, many of whom were sort of dislocated economically with the financial collapse in 08 and 09. He's tapped into this sense of frustration and upset with politics as usual. And all the stuff around that has kind of become manifest in the party system right now. What we find, and this particular question that we ask, the specific wording is, all things being equal, would you prefer to live in the United States or would you prefer to live in another country? And we've asked this question a few times over time, but the beginning of the time series is 2005. And in 2005, 93% of our respondents said they wanted to live in the U.S. 6% said another country. Mm-hmm. And now the numbers are 81% still say, I want to live in the United States. But as you noted, 19% say they would like to live somewhere else. And amongst those under age of 30 and amongst Democrats, you're getting about 30% saying they would like to live in another country outside the United States. That's a striking number.
13: Let's talk about

0: anniversary. And, you know, nowadays we find a fair amount of excitement, but boy, there is a partisan structure to it. There's a demography to it as well, but that demography is largely subsumed by partisanship. This, I don't know that this is so much a measure of underlying support or belief in the country as it is a statement of disaffection with who won the last election.
1: 84% of MAGA Republicans are excited compared to 57% of non-MAGA Republicans. That's a pretty big split. Well, first of all, do you just ask people if they're MAGA, whatever their definition of that is?
0: Yeah, the question is amongst Republicans, and we've been doing this for a while in the poll, and it's actually a very useful question methodologically, because one of the concerns in polling in recent years has not only been, are we getting enough Trump supporters in our surveys because they're less likely to answer polls? But are we getting the right kinds of Republicans? And so this question has kind of helped us on that front. But it's also become a really, really politically interesting question because, as you might imagine, as approval of Trump has fallen off, it's not the MAGA Republicans who are, you know, have become disaffected. It's these non-MAGA Republicans. The particular question we ask is, do you consider yourself a supporter of the MAGA movement? There are different ways to ask this. Other organizations ask it slightly differently. But we're not asking, you know, do you consider yourself MAGA or anything like that? We're asking, you know, do you consider yourself a supporter of the MAGA movement? And right now, that's well over two-thirds, actually probably bumping up close to 75% of Republicans. But around a quarter of Republicans, those are the ones we're identifying here as non-MAGA. Mm-hmm. They do not consider themselves supporters. That's where we've seen a marked decline in approval of the president. We've seen, to the extent we're asking the generic ballot for 2026, who are you going to vote for in Congress? Defection rates amongst non-MAGA Republicans are significantly higher, obviously, than for MAGA Republicans. And we're really interested about that number moving forward for 2026. But we're also seeing it in our America 250 numbers right now, right? That, you know, again, these are people who I think are heavily influenced by Trump opinions when we ask them about their opinion about America generally.
1: Yeah, and we've been saying segment after segment on this podcast for years that President Trump has his ride or dies. His floor is very solid. He's got the cement floor. It's his ceiling that's different.
0: Yeah, I think that's fair. And people are, you know, it's kind of curious. There's a lot of investigation inside the poll numbers about is MAGA mad at Trump over Iran or, you know, things that they think Trump has done that might not have been consistent with what is perceived to be the MAGA agenda. I don't see very much evidence for that. And so when you characterize it as a floor, I think that's pretty appropriate, right? Now, we've been wrong before on this. I thought W. Bush had a floor of about, you know, high 30s in terms of presidential approval ratings. And when, you know, Iraq went sideways, that floor really, really did lower. It wasn't actually a floor. It wasn't a movable floor.
1: The midterms, where do you put the main Senate race? Is this the year that Democrats take Susan Collins' seat away and is Graham Platner the person to do it?
0: I have a pet theory, and my pet theory is that the Al Franken episode way back, you know, 15 years ago, has had an enormous impact on the Democratic Party, probably politics generally, especially the Democrats. I believe that, and, you know, for those of you who don't remember, Al Franken was a senator from Minnesota. He was sort of a rising star in the Democratic Party, and photos came out of him on a USO trip, I believe, where he was pretending to grope a female on the plane. And it was embarrassing, and he basically resigned. I believe the Democrats thought he ended his career prematurely, that the lesson is he should have hung on, he should have fought, and that he would have easily emerged unscathed eventually if he'd have just hung in there.
1: Yeah, he resigned at like the white hot moment of the Me Too movement, I guess. And
0: correct.
1: And there's a lot of resentment from Democrats ever since.
0: That he
1: dropped out and was in some respects pushed.
0: Right. And I think, you know, it's kind of ironic because the main political lesson isn't that you shouldn't do stupid things. The main political lesson seems to have been, boy, you know, you should hang in there and really fight and that you can win. And we've seen this lesson played out. And I've targeted the Democrats here, but it's certainly been Republicans as well. But We saw that in Virginia a couple of years ago, where the Democrats managed to nominate

0: three people at the head of the statewide ticket, each of whom had fairly significant scandals. Republicans have done it with Mark Robinson in North Carolina, with more recently Ken Paxton in Texas. But the Democrats are really pushing the envelope with this theory with Plantner in Maine. I think obviously there were better choices in that race, and but that's not where their base is. That's not where the energy is. And maybe we're just in a, you know, in an Instagram society where if, you know, I put enough stuff out on social media saying that I was just young and stupid and I'm going to fight for you now, maybe that's enough. So I think that's a 50-50 race right now, to answer your question directly. And it wouldn't surprise me, though, if Plantner ends up winning just because the prevailing wind is favorable to Democrats.
1: And I also think, if I could put the entire state of Maine's electorate on an analyst couch, that there might be an aspect of all this stuff about him being a feature, not a bug, where people don't want to be told what to do from outside, especially in Maine.
0: They do what they want to do. And so I think that you're right. That dynamic is there as well. I haven't seen a lot of polling data that suggests he's taken that much of a hit. It seems like he's cost him a few points or so in the general election matchups, but it certainly hasn't torpedoed his case yet. And heck, one could argue that you'd rather get this stuff out there 5 months ahead of time than have it drop in October.
1: Yeah, there's this, you know, sort of cliche, this belief that voters don't really pay attention until after Labor Day. Is that true? Was that ever true? Like, for example, if the Iran conflict is over and gas is somehow $3.10 a gallon.
0: Yeah, I think I've got a buddy here at the University of Texas, Chris Blazian, who wrote a really nice book called The Timeline of Presidential Elections. And Blazian's kind of main question is at what point do polls and surveys become predictive of the outcome? And the data in presidential elections is about 6 months or so, maybe even a little closer, about 5 months. Then they start really kind of correlating highly with the actual election result. So I'd kind of put that out there for your audience. For congressional races, it's even trickier, right? Because we think about politics as being national, but it's really 435 district races and then a lot of statewide races for the Senate. I don't think people pay attention until late in the summer after they come back for vacations and the kids go to school. However, in an era of polarization, what we found is that people's partisan juices start to flow earlier, and that Democrats and Republicans kind of align with their candidates earlier in the election cycle than they used to. So, you know, to kind of speak to, you know, this timeline of, let's say, congressional elections, I actually think the polling data are probably more predictive earlier because Democrats get on board with Democrats and Republicans get on board with Republicans in the late spring and early summer, whereas they used to do it in the fall.
1: Terrence Shaw, professor of government at the University of Texas at Austin, Republican pollster, member of our Fox News decision desk. Darren, thanks a lot.
0: Really appreciate it.
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3: The U.S. Treasury quietly released its official financial report for 2025. It appears by its own numbers, the U.S. government seems insolvent. It's reported that the Treasury shows about $6 trillion in assets and over $47 trillion in liabilities. Add it all up, and it looks like the U.S. owes more than $130 trillion it doesn't have. 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
13: Here's a look inside the Beltway. I'm Jeff Manasso. The First Lady handed out the first presidential Artificial Intelligence Challenge Awards to American students. Teams from elementary, middle, and high schools competed for the first-of-its-kind presidential AI challenge, using it to design problem-solving tools. First Lady Melania Trump saying it's about new beginnings and not to be reluctant to push that door open. The First Lady met with six championship teams of the challenge, telling students that AI is creating new opportunities for young people to shape the future of America. The White House says more than 20,000 students took part in the inaugural challenge. A growing number of medical schools and organizations are signing a pledge to increase nutrition requirements in their curriculum. They're pledging to incorporate at least 40 hours of nutritional education in the graduation requirements as part of a push from the Department of Health and Human Services. Health Secretary Robert F. Kennedy Jr. saying it'll shape what students learn, what physicians master, and what licensing boards assess, and ultimately how patients receive care. Secretary Kennedy adding 19 additional medical schools are also signing on to the Nutrition Education Pledge. He says to improve health outcomes, medical schools must continue improving emerging science about nutrition. For the Fox News Rundown, I'm Jeff Manasso.
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0: I'm Chad Pergram with the Speaker's Lobby. You always knew that Lady Elaine Fairchild would sow chaos on Mr. Rogers' neighborhood when she uttered the following incantation.
1: Boomerang, toomerang, soomerang.
0: Lady Elaine was the mischievous puppet on the show, and if you ticked her off, she'd use that phrase and literally flip the neighborhood upside down. That's what some Republicans in Congress are now trying to do. President Trump dissed them, and so now some oppose the president on a host of things. GOP Louisiana Senator Bill Cassidy lost his primary for re-election. He then voted to advance an Iran War Powers resolution. The same with Republican Kentucky Representative Thomas Massie. With the tight vote margin, Massie is frequently able to turn the Capitol Hill neighborhood upside down anyway. The president has also had rows with retiring North Carolina Senator Tom Tillis. And any one of these Republicans can flip the neighborhood upside down. That means it's not a beautiful day in the congressional neighborhood. With the Speaker's Lobby, Chad Pergram, Fox News.

0: The Trump administration and Republicans in Congress continue to put a major focus on cracking down on fraud. This past week, the House Oversight Committee released a report titled The Cost of Doing Nothing: How Tim Walz and Keith Ellison Fueled Minnesota's Fraud Explosion. Their investigation claims the state's governor and attorney general were fully aware of schemes but failed to protect taxpayer funds. Back in March, Governor Tim Walz testified before the House Oversight Committee in what became a contentious hearing led by Chairman James Comer.
1: Governor Walz, when fraud concerns were raised early in your tenure in the Child Care Assistance Program, did your administration stop payments at that time?
2: The Child Care Assistance Program and
1: the answer is no. When fraud concerns were raised...
3: Would you like me to answer or not, Jeremy?
1: Well, it's yes or no.
3: I want you to help.
1: You've already answered the question. You said you didn't ever stop payments, and that's what the problem is.
0: This new report puts some of the claims made by Governor Walz and Minnesota Attorney General Keith Ellison into question. Earlier this week, Fox News congressional correspondent Bill Malusian spoke with Congressman Comer on the Fox News Rundown about their probe, what he believes state leaders knew and when they knew it.
4: We brought in 9 current Minnesota government employees that were in charge of administering the various welfare programs in Minnesota that were defrauded.
0: House Oversight Committee Chairman, Kentucky Republican Congressman James Comer.
4: According to their testimony, they warned Governor Walz and Attorney General Ellison years before that about this ongoing fraud. And over time, not only did Governor Walz not do anything about it, he grew disgruntled. And it went so far as to even spend taxpayer dollars to essentially intimidate and retaliate against these state employees who were doing the right thing. They uncovered the fraud. They reported it to their superiors. And Governor Walz didn't want to know anything about it. He didn't want to do anything about it.
5: So according to your report, Governor Walz was first made aware about some of the irregularities with the fraud in spring of 2020, but the state of Minnesota didn't stop payments to Feeding Our Future until early 2021. What did you find as to what the reason was behind that? Why did they wait so long?
4: Well, for one reason, according to the government employees, Governor Walz expressed concern that they would be viewed as racist because they were cutting off food for this Somali population that was very dependent on government welfare for survival. But then it became clear that this was more about politics. He didn't want to do anything to offend the leaders of the Somali community because they were such an important voting block for the Democrats and especially Governor Walz in Minnesota. This voting block was as responsible as any for ensuring that Minnesota remained a blue state in the presidential elections as well as in the state and local election.
5: There was that infamous audio recording of Minnesota Attorney General Keith Ellison meeting with some of the fraudsters in that Feeding Our Future scheme, people who were later convicted of fraud. That audio recording was from 2021, but Mr. Chairman, your investigation found that AG Ellison knew those people were suspected of being involved in that fraud long before he had that meeting with them, right?
4: Yeah, absolutely. So he tells the fraudsters he's going to get their back. And then he colludes with Governor Walz to retaliate against the honest state employees who are also Democrat for coming forward. You know, this is rocking the boat. Don't rock the boat. And I've said this in several interviews. This looks like a pattern, not just in Minnesota, but other blue states where Medicaid dollars are primarily federal dollars. They go to the states and the states administer. In these blue states, they don't want to do anything to rock the boat, even when they're presented with fraud from state employees, they continue to want to keep the money flowing, not to disrupt that welfare base that they have in the Democrat Party.
5: You mentioned some of the whistleblowers who came forward, some who worked for the state of Minnesota, and some of the retaliation they faced. Some of them apparently had photographs taken of their vehicles or kind of followed home. Some of them had their kids' schools doxed. What were some of the retaliation that those whistleblowers faced?
4: Basic intimidation. Some were not awarded promotions when the opportunity arose for promotions that a typical employee with their years of experience and their record would have received. Governor Walz clearly wanted to send a message. You're better off to just keep this to yourself than to do the right thing and report the fraud. This is important. to Governor Waltz that these, especially when you're talking about the food programs and the other welfare programs, that this Somali population continue to be extremely dependent on the federal government. And, as long as they were happy, everything was fine. And, there's no respect or regard for the hardworking taxpayer who sends their tax dollars to Washington. Then Washington sends it to Minnesota, and the Minnesota government then administers it through the welfare program.
5: Governor Walz admitted this fraud happened under his watch. He said he owns it. What did you find in your investigation? How did his testimony before your House Oversight Committee compare to what you uncovered in the report? Did it match up, or were there a lot of discrepancies?
4: Well, we gave him an opportunity after we interviewed the state employees to come in and give his side of the story. In other words, we gave him due process as well as Attorney General Ellison. They didn't deny the fraud. They just said that, they were doing all they could do to prevent fraud, which was not true. That was something they said under oath in the hearing that was not true. They not only did they do nothing when they were presented with fraud, they retaliated against the very employees in state government who identified the fraud and did exactly what they were supposed to do, or good state employees. When they found fraud, they notified their superior. So, Governor Waltz has done a lot of bad things, and that's what this report shows. He turned a blind eye to massive amounts of fraud. We're talking about $300 million in the food program, but over $1 billion in welfare spending in general.
5: Governor Walz's office is responding to your report. They gave us a statement, and they basically took a shot at you and your committee. They say in part, quote, "This committee has proven time and time again to be nothing more than a joke. They continue to rehash COVID-era fraud to distract from endless wars, gas prices, and ICE." What's your response to Governor Walz calling you and your committee a joke?
4: Well, he's essentially doing me what he did to the government state employee, so because I could care less. I wear it as a badge of honor if he tries to intimidate me. I can assure you, Tim Walz with his camouflage hat isn't going to intimidate me. But at the end of the day, the report speaks for itself. These government employees came forward. They testified to us. If you lie to Congress, that's a felony. The state employees were told that. They presented this. Now Governor Waltz isn't disputing the report. He's not disputing what the state employee said. He's just trying to say this is a partisan witch hunt. After he played the race card in the beginning, we were picking on the Somali because I'm white, and that would be racist. That was the card that he played that I don't think the people were buying. So now he's just saying, the Oversight Committee is a joke or whatever. The employees made the report, and he's not disputing what the employees said. And we know there was at least $1 billion wasted to fraud. Much of this money went overseas, and he wants to attack me. That's typical response from Tim Walz. It's a typical response from what you're going to hear from Governor Newsom when we pretty much had the same kind of report on him and other governors. And if there are Republicans that are defrauding money, we're going to go after them. But Governor Waltz isn't going to intimidate me. And I hope that he's held accountable by the Department of Justice for his wrongdoing.
5: You mentioned other reports. I do want to ask you about that. So you guys have really honed in on Minnesota. Minnesota's been all over the headlines, dozens of arrests, obviously a huge involvement from the Somali migrant community. Where else is the Oversight Committee extending their tentacles? Where else are you guys starting investigations? Where else can we expect some headlines in the coming weeks and months in terms of who and where you're looking into large-scale fraud?
4: We're in two other states as well. We're in California, and I'm pleased to say we've been zeroed in on hospice fraud in Los Angeles County. There have been over 500 people that were caught that were defrauding hospice that have been removed from receiving any payments from hospice. So that's a win in accountability. We're also starting in Ohio. We found other pockets of Somali fraud as well as Sudanese fraud. And when we talked about that in a oversight subcommittee hearing last week, the Democrats were slamming their hands on the desk saying, this is racist. This is racist. if we find fraud in eastern Kentucky, I can assure you that fraud, that those people will be whiter than I am. We're going to hold them accountable. We don't care who's committing the fraud. We're getting the backs of the American taxpayer. So hopefully more state employees will come forward like what we saw in Minnesota and other states. We will take that information and run with it. We're serious about preventing fraud as well as holding fraudsters accountable like what we're seeing in Minnesota.
5: Last question. What's your response to the Americans who watch all this and they get so frustrated? They see the, you know, the dozens of the arrests of these fraudsters, but they're wondering, where's the accountability for the politicians who allowed it? What would you say to them?
4: Well, look, this is the first attempt at trying to get a very large fish in the political category with Governor Walz. And we spent a lot of time building a case that he turned a blind eye to fraud and that he retaliated against government employees that came forward to report the fraud. Well, that's why I'm ecstatic that today that Vice President Vance is taking this seriously with his fraud task force, and he referred it to the Department of Justice. That referral should lead to a formal investigation and I hope an indictment with respect to Governor Walz's behavior and total disregard to the law and for American taxpayer dollars.
5: All right, we'll see where it goes. Got to leave it there. Congressman James Comer of the great state of Kentucky, also the chairman of the House Oversight Committee, which is conducting these probes into widespread fraud in the multiple states. Mr. Chairman, thank you for coming on today, and thank you for the work that you and your committee are doing. Great to see you.
4: Thanks for having me.
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18: News. I'm Deborah Valentine. New York Knicks captain Jalen Brunson named MVP after the Knicks won the NBA Finals Championship in Game 5 Saturday night, 94-90.
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18: Sound courtesy of ABC, Brunson scored 45 points. New York City's victory parade is planned for Thursday, June 18th, according to Mayor Mamdani. President Trump has announced that he expects a 60-day peace deal with Iran to be signed today. Iran has expressed some doubt, saying it may take several days for the performance-based memorandum of understanding to be signed. White House officials say it includes reopening the Strait of Hormuz. America's list.

Here's a look outside the Beltway. I'm Tanya J. Powers. A California state court judge denies motions by Meta Platforms and Google's YouTube seeking a new trial. A Los Angeles civil jury in March found the companies negligent and imposed $6 million in damages in a case accusing them of designing deliberately addictive platforms and harming young users. The companies argued that they are protected by federal law against liability for user-created content. AI is not just browsing anymore, it's buying. Visa has embedded its network directly inside ChatGPT, meaning the AI can now buy things for you automatically. Link your Visa card, tell ChatGPT what you want, the bot finds it and completes the purchase. Critics warn of fraud risks, even with Visa's promised spending limits and guardrails. And Seattle fans have literally shaken the earth before. Now scientists want to see if World Cup crowds can do the same. In 2011, Seattle Seahawks fans cheered so loudly for running back Marshawn Lynch, the so-called Beast Quake registered on seismographs. Taylor Swift's Eras Tour later topped it. Now scientists want to see if World Cup crowds can outshake them both. The Pacific Northwest Seismic Network has installed 7 specialized seismometers throughout Lumen Field so the public can actually watch the crowd's energy register as ground motion. Seattle hosts its first 2026 World Cup game on Monday. For the Fox News Rundown, I'm Tanya J. Powers.

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1: For the first time since 1973, the New York Knicks are NBA champions. The Knicks beating the San Antonio Spurs 94-90 in Game 5 of the NBA Finals Saturday, ending what had been a 53-year championship drought. As they did in every game this series, San Antonio built a double-digit lead, but Jalen Brunson brought the Knicks back, scoring 15 of his 45 points in the fourth quarter, including the go-ahead basket with just over a minute left, taking home MVP honors. In the World Cup, Brazil and Morocco, which are ranked 6th and 7th in the world, played to a 1-1 tie, while Qatar got the equalizer in stoppage time to also draw with Switzerland. That's sports in the Fox News Rundown. I'm Greg Thompson, Fox News.
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0: do it for this edition of the Fox News Rundown from Washington. This week, we speak with House GOP Conference Chairwoman Lisa McClain about her party's midterm strategy. We also speak with Republican incumbent Senator John Houston, who faces a tough re-election battle this fall. And finally, we'll hear from historian Rick Atkinson to get his reflections on America's 250th birthday. I'm Chris Foster, and this is the Fox News Rundown from Washington.
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10: Deal or no deal? I'm Kathleen Maloney, Fox News. The president says a deal with Iran is close, but after Israel struck a Hezbollah target in Lebanon, Iranian officials say they are sending a strong response to Israel.
11: President Trump and U.S. officials say they expect a deal with Iran to be electronically signed today, which would trigger a final stage of negotiations. But the head of the Iranian parliament's National Security Committee said a strong response is coming to Israel, and Iran's joint military command said their finger remained on the trigger. Secretary of War Pete Hegseth told CBS Face the Nation, there's no trust here, only verify.
12: It'll be a throttle set by the United States through our negotiators with the military and strength as the guarantor of this. If Iran does not want to comply, then they can deal with the War Department again.
11: He said even as a deal would mean the Strait of Hormuz reopened and the U.S. blockade would be lifted, the American military posture in the region remains. Jessica Rosenthal, Fox News.
10: Preparations are underway in Switzerland and France for the G7 summit, which starts tomorrow. This coming as the U.S. and Iran may be near that agreement.
13: Ahead of the G7 summit, we still do not know exactly what time this deal between Iran and the
4: U.S. will be signed. But we do know from the president it is scheduled to happen sometime today. And we also know now that it will happen electronically, digitally. The two sides will not be in person together in one room. The president on Truth Social saying that as soon as it's signed, that the Strait of Hormuz would open to all immediately. We are told this will be without tolls, and then the U.S. blockade will be lifted, followed by the demining of the Strait of Hormuz. Friday night, the president told supporters in a tele-rally that he has ended another war.
10: Fox's Aisha Hosni. French and Swiss authorities are implementing extensive security measures in advance of the G7 summit. 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
13: 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And now, Spencer McGowan, president and six-time winner of the Forbes Best in North Texas Wealth Managers, joined by Alex Toline, chief operating officer of McGowan Group Asset Management.
14: 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We are so grateful that you tuned in. We've been busy all week long scouring the salacious financial headlines and strategy. I'm joined by Alex Toline. Financial lessons from the history of the great state of Texas. Today's installment, the King Ranch. Now, previously we've done the XIT Ranch, which was 3 million acres and part of it in the Permian Basin of Texas. We've done the history of Uptown. And this installment I've wanted to do because I actually did a tour of the King Ranch. My son Neil, the Boy Scout troop, went down. We stayed on the USS Livingston with 20 Boy Scouts in bunk beds. I don't recommend it on the USS Livingston, but I do recommend the tour of the King Ranch. But there were two fascinating things. Over 800,000 acres that has been in continuous ownership in the family. It was assembled in the 1800s. How do you do an estate plan that preserves the land? That was the first question. And how did Richard King assemble the cash flow to continue expanding the ranch from the original 50,000 Santa Gertrudis to the current 800,000? And how do you keep it intact through multiple generations? Well, we'll cover those estate planning and cash flow tips as we go through the story. The Kleebergs and the Kings, we'll connect them shortly, still control the ranch. The King Ranch is actually a corporation. Estate planning tip number one, modern day version, could be a family limited partnership. In any case, the King Ranch, larger than Rhode Island, Richard King was born actually in New York City in 1824. His Irish immigrant parents put him into indentured servitude with a jeweler in Manhattan when he was just 9 years old. It's like, goodbye. And he never saw his parents again. Age 11, he ran away and hopped on a ship as a stowaway for Mobile, Alabama, where he was found by the ship's captain. Joe Holland was the captain. He didn't beat him or put him in jail. He adopted him. Not only that, he provided for his school and taught him river navigation. At the age of 16, Richard King became a riverboat pilot. That's cash flow secret number one. The guy had skills, profitable skills. In 1842, remember, he's a riverboat captain. He enlisted in the Navy. 1847, he arrived in Texas, serving in the Mexican-American War, transporting troops and supplies. He used his old Navy, surplus boats to start his own operation. He was obviously shrewd, fixated on profit, and he liked Texas. 1853, he took his profits as a skilled steamboat operator and had enough cash to buy the first land grant, the Santa Gertrudis. Now, it's reported in Don Graham's book that he was able to negotiate for at least part of that land grant a price of just 2 cents an acre, much less than the dollar an acre that land was going for in scrubby South Texas. Well, that was the beginning of the King Ranch, and his first acquisitions were made with partnerships. Now, Richard was famous for edging out his partners. The latest lawsuit was actually 2001 by the Chapman family. That's a different story. He began expanding aggressively. Now, he made 60-plus purchases, and what's intriguing about the expansion of the King Ranch, one part of the King Ranch actually goes to Laguna Madre, which runs from, of course, Corpus down to South Padre or Port Isabel. So you have two ports on either side. Laureles and Norias actually border that inlet. That came in handy during the Civil War. Richard was the king of a nation unto itself, and drinking water was a key part. Remember, he was a riverboat captain. The skills to keep a riverboat operating, you don't just pull into a marina anywhere. You're out in desolate territory. You had to be a darn good mechanic. Right now, the King Ranch has 300 windmills, 424 water wells, and solar-powered mills. The ability to do the water wells, the mechanical skills involved in that, were key. Because the ranch hands actually came from Mexico. They were known as Quinenos, or Kingsmen. And their descendants still live in Kingsville and work the ranch today. How did that happen? Well, if you have enough water from your water wells, you go down to Mexico, you buy cattle in a drought for next to nothing because they're going to die anyway, and you bring them back to the ranch. Well, the villagers wanted to come with him, and they sent money back to Mexico. Richard married Henrietta Chamberlain in 1854 at the beginning of the ranch. She comes into the picture when he passed away. Now, in 1883, Richard's son Robert died of pneumonia, and it crushed him. He was intended to be the heir, a devastating blow to his life's work. But in 1885, just 2 years later, he passed away of stomach cancer, and Richard King told his family, "Never sell a foot of the ranch." Upon Richard's death, Henrietta assumed full ownership of the estate. That's all to spouse. The corporation came in later with Bob Kleberg Jr. So Henrietta now had 500,000 acres but 500,000 in reported debt. To put it in context, that's somewhere between 15 and 25 million. So we'll say it was $20 million in debt, somewhere near a dollar an acre. But she was smart, disciplined, and demanding. And she had met Robert Kleeberg Sr., a lawyer who had actually provided legal services in the various lawsuits that the King Ranch was going through at that time. Ironically, or coincidentally, Robert Kleeberg married Alice King, the youngest daughter of Henrietta and Richard King. His astute management allowed the debt to be paid off, and the holdings increased by 1895, 650,000 acres, continuing to expand the ranch. One key part of that was the Civil War. Think Brownsville, Matamoras, Port Isabel. As it turns out, the shortages created by the Civil War, combined with the ability to produce cattle, cotton, and other agriculture, as well as riverboat captaining skills, well, Richard King became a profiteer during the Civil War and banked a cool $1 million. That's actually prior to his death, and he still had $500,000 in debt at his death in 1885. Robert Kleeberg Jr. took over the ranch in the 1950s, and the sources of cash flow and the estate planning that have kept the ranch intact include the Ford F-150, which the Ford F-150 actually is still listed. The 2023 version runs about $80,000. It was actually designed for the ranch, and they picked out all the features. You can get the King Ranch Cookbook. Notice there is no shame in capitalism, especially when it comes to the King family. The original purchase was 2 cents an acre. Then a dollar an acre was the going rate when Richard passed away, at least measured by the debt. By that time, some land had gone for $5 an acre. And the King Ranch runs as a corporation. So instead of all to the heirs, his first estate plan was all to spouse Henrietta. The second part of the estate plan was Robert Kleeberg and Robert Kleeberg Jr. designing a corporation to take over the interest and the gifting process

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1: I think the biggest thing right now is the Fed. 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And the Fed right now is continuing to just say that they're not going to raise rates and they're going to stay the course. And the new data hasn't really changed that mentality. So this is really a great backdrop, especially for financials in this rate environment, to continue to do well.
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0: 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Joyce Chang, her official title, Scary Smart, joins us right here. And a technology upgrade for the clients. And we're going to go through the features first. Joyce, you're an SMU grad.
3: Yes.
0: What year?
3: 2014.
0: 11 years. Financial services.
3: Yes, sir.
0: All right. Well, you've taken your expertise to a new high, so congratulations.
3: Thank you.
0: All right.
3: Thank you for reminding me that I'm getting older and older.
0: Well, I wouldn't take it that hard. I could put it in context for you, all right? So, UT graduation was back in 1986. Oh. You feel young now?
3: Okay, yeah, that helps.
0: Okay, that helps.
3: Makes me feel better.
0: Building the next generation of team members for the clients. All right. So, we're going to cover performance reporting technology and scientific measurement of data that allows better decision making in the wealth management space. And this started really back in 1989, customer relations management software. You got to keep track of people, right? What they want, make sure that you followed up with them and reviews. Well, the next evolution was performance tracking. Joyce, back then, it may shock you. If people wanted to know how they had actually done, it was just a mystery. And so you'd have to gather all these statements and sit there and calculate, right?
3: Yeah.
0: How to actually do, where to start, what to put in or take out, and then how much there was a change in value and how much income did I get? Now it is at the client fingertips all the way from inception. So the latest evolution, we've spent a year on this, right?
3: Almost a year.
0: Coming up
3: on a year.
0: So about a year to roll this out to clients, the new app, right? And we're going to cover the features. So tell me, because you see it, you talk to the clients every day. From their experience, tell us how it's making life better for the clients.
3: Well, I definitely think the clients like the app. You can just open it up on your phone at any time. You know, we live in a digital world now, so accessibility and just having quick things at the fingertips, that always helps. So I've gotten good feedback on the app capabilities. Also, I think they really like the way it looks.
0: Okay.
3: Who knew that, you know, aesthetics really helps visual appreciation?
0: I think it does leapfrog the competitors in several ways, but okay.
3: Yeah, I think the feedback has definitely been really, really positive. I think even from, just signing up, getting the email.

0: registering, clients have given really great feedback on just how easy it is just to set it up. So we've really enjoyed that.
1: That's a key.
0: Yeah.
1: You don't want to get frustrated right off the bat.
0: No. And for our service team, you know, we were expecting an influx of calls and frustrated clients, but I think just by the numbers, we haven't really had that many frustrated clients wanting to slam their phones or keyboards or anything like that. So,
1: it's a successful rollout.
0: Very successful.
1: All right. And so the upgrade, it came from several sources, right?
0: Yep.
1: One would be, okay, everything hit new highs this week, or we just got slammed in the tariff meltdown. I want to see how I'm doing, right?
0: Yep.
1: So values first. Performance, how have I really done from inception through today, right? Mm-hmm. I want to be able to see that. And that hasn't been at clients' fingertips until now, right? To be able to see it from the start.
0: Right.
1: And how many dollars have I made? And if things are really bad, how many dollars in profit are left? Right. Now, the other feature, right? I like to see my projected income, right?
0: Yeah, we like to know how much you can budget for the next big trip or fun things you have planned down the pipeline.
1: Yeah, if I know how much cash flow is coming in from interest and dividends and I spend less than that, then I really have, I'm succeeding because I'm compounding. So that's part of it. Now, you went and upgraded from one system that I'd actually started on in 1993. But you've got all the data pulled over, audited. Chief of Compliance is happy.
0: Very happy. We want to keep Papa happy.
1: All right. So everybody knows where they're, how they've done, where they're going, and that there's been verification there. So the story of Black Diamond, you worked with Black Diamond at the last firm you were with.
0: Yes.
1: Right? And you're the one that recommended the big upgrade.
0: I was.
1: All right. What did you like about Black Diamond?
0: Well, one, I felt like it gave the clients a way better experience when it comes to personalized reporting. Their dashboard capabilities were really, really nice. And also, I think the biggest selling point was it alleviated a lot of manual back office efforts.
1: Okay.
0: So we could really focus more on how to provide the clients with the data they want to see. Oh, and not just the clients, but also the advisors, right? You guys definitely use the reporting systems to evaluate the portfolio, see how we're doing, things like that.
1: Well, that leads to one figure on the performance, right? This was one of my favorites. So if I want to look at how things are doing, I could choose time period.
0: Yep.
1: I could choose year to date. I could choose the last 3 years. And then I can rank it and say, okay, what is not helping year to date or last 3 years, whatever I choose, and what is up the most so I can celebrate it. So that's part of the performance because it helps us to weed out.
0: Yes, and I really appreciate the fact that it drills down as specific as you'd like. You know, if you just want to see what your overall performance is and total portfolio, you can grab that. Or if you want to break down each account and see how your IRA's been doing, just your IRA, you can filter for that account. I just like how accessible it is to what information you're looking for.
1: That's a great point.
0: Yeah.
1: Let's say you're taking your significant other out and it's anniversary and the significant other needs a new car.
0: Mm-hmm.
1: And maybe you had a couple glasses of wine and you go ahead and pledge the new car. And then you realize what you've done. And so you go to the mobile app and you say, okay, here's my overall cash balance. And which accounts are those in? Oh, thank God. I've got enough in the joint account to head to the car dealership because she's really happy right now.
0: You know? Yeah. Or that's just another perspective. It's great. Date night conversation. Hey, you want to look at our Black Diamond portfolio? Looks like you've been, you know, what are you buying out of our joint? No, I think it's just really great for transparency and accessibility. It gives clients a really good opportunity to know as specific of information as they want.
1: Yeah, one of the upgrades was our performance reports were usually just month end, right?
0: Yep.
1: Now
0: you can grab them anytime you want.
1: And what have you experimented with this on when they actually get that done? It's like right after midnight.
0: So our dashboard tells us on average they get done by 3 a.m. So while you guys are in your REM sleep, Black Diamond is in processing mode and they're syncing with Pershing, bringing over all your data. So it'll be live for you when you wake up and you're enjoying your morning coffee so you can see how well we're doing for you.
1: All right. That's during periods of stress, it'll help make better decisions.
0: That
1: right?
0: too. Yep.
1: All right. And, I think with the upgrade, the clients have gotten a lot more engaged. That's one that I've seen. Customization of reporting. We developed this from a system we were using in the 90s, an accounting format. Mm-hmm. Black Diamond couldn't do it, what, 2-3 years ago?
0: Yeah.
1: And we went to them and said, no, clients like to see every year, how'd I do, all the way back to from inception, how am I doing every month this year? And was it income? Was it change in value? What are the numbers when you break it down so far this year? And they duplicated the format that the clients are used to, right? Which makes it so much easier. When you know why?
0: Why?
1: A lot of reviews would turn into a bug hunt because in your brain, you remember the highest value you ever had. And then you generally forget that you bought that car for her, you know, or that you bought a house, right?
0: Yep.
1: You think something's a big gain and you made a deposit. So it just, boom, it's right there in front of you. I think that makes better decision making.
0: I was just working with Alex on our performance by security report. He was doing a review with the client and they were drilling down into each position. And you guys created the performance by security report in Axis, which calculates since inception what the market value is to what it is now.
1: Right.
0: Black Diamond was like, oh, that's kind of brilliant. You know, so
1: we helped them evolve.
0: We helped them evolve. So I think the beauty of Black Diamond too is because McGowan Group is so good at identifying how to serve our clients through reporting and great data and analytics.
1: Yep.
0: That we're taking that to Black Diamond and they're able to provide the solutions that we need.
1: And the CPAs are next this month.
0: Yeah, they are.
1: The month ahead, CPAs are going to get realized gain and loss reports for the taxable accounts only so far this year to spur the tax planning. Now we got to get the CPAs on board.
0: Yep, so they should be receiving their email shortly.
1: Thank you, Joyce.
0: You're welcome.

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1: The 2026 FIFA World Cup is underway, and DFW is a major player with more games than all of the other host cities. 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
3: 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You know, for all the talk about their valuation, what you're not talking about is that earnings are also exploding, right? What I would say, though, is I think you're going to see some weird moves in the market over the summer. There's just some forced selling and some forced rebalance.
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5: Well, thank you a whole lot, Spencer, and thanks very much for that first order. You had promised that you would like to place the first order, and you ordered 100 books, and that was really good to get this thing started. Thanks much for that announcement. It's appropriate here that we talk about the book because it covers many of the things that you and Alex cover on this show. The primary message of the book deals with the discipline and the behavior that investors should have, the things that we should be doing, and it deals with the things that we should not be doing.
0: Oh, tell us about the things we shouldn't be doing.
5: Okay.
0: And then I want to spend a little time on the introduction, but you go ahead with the high point here on what you shouldn't be doing.
5: Okay, and the book is not just about what you should not be doing, but we have to start with that because we cannot ever be good investors if we engage in the stupid behaviors that a lot of people have, and we engage in those behaviors before we accumulate money or before we inherit money. We can blow money on drugs. We can blow money on alcohol. We can blow money on gambling. But we can buy at the highs. I mean, people go into stores and try to buy on sale, but they will not buy stocks when they're on sale. So people blow money by buying at the highs and then turning around and selling at the lows. And those of us that who have spent time in small college dorm rooms and our cramped military quarters, we know what it's like to live on a limited lifestyle. So the first part of the book covers what we're supposed to be doing when we're accumulating money and living on a limited lifestyle.
0: So that discipline carries through all the way to retirement, too.
5: The discipline carries into how we should be running our lives all the way through. whether we have money or whether we do not have money. This book gets into those things. We have three sections in the book, and this first section, it's the first section only, but it deals with people blowing their money, and then it gets into the accumulation process. Now, the accumulation process can be either way. It can be saving money or it can be inheriting money. But the second, that's four chapters. So the book is 10 chapters. The second section gets into the proper financial section, behavior that you should have. And then the final section, it's a guide to the good money management. Now, that's what you and Alex talk about a lot on this show, is good money management. That's the business that you are engaged in. Now, leading into that last section, we quote Warren Buffett. He said that unless you learn to make money while you sleep, you will work until you die. Now, we have cartoons that lead into each of those sections. And when we put that cartoon in the book leading into that last section, it has a guy sitting there in his recliner reading the book and making money while you sleep. We think that's a good way to start that section, because if we start to enjoy good financial behavior, we will enjoy our work. We will care for our assets. And we'll collect interest. We'll collect dividends. Now, you and Alex talk a lot about the income on your show. But collecting interest and dividends is a big part of that. The 100-year chart, which we refer to in the book, talks about 40% of the entire return on investments is actually in the dividend sector. We will recognize good professionals like Spencer and Alex. We'll get good advice, and then we will be much happier.
6: The book is Keeping Your Money, DeanMcGowanAuthor.com. You can also go to NetWorthRadio.com. The link is right there. You want to get your copy today. And I love the your biography at the beginning. Take us back to East Texas for the roots and the work ethic.
5: Okay, and getting started now, I don't know how much time we have left here, but when I got started, there were no laws against child labor. I started to work at age 11. And I enjoyed my work because it was just what people were supposed to do at that time. But until I was 8 years old, we lived without any electricity. We lived without any plumbing. We lived way out in the country, and we had to raise the crops to eat. So I learned to work early. Working makes you happy if you approach it properly. Anyhow, I worked two jobs in the summers so I could accumulate money for college. And I didn't know what college was like, but I knew I wanted to get there. At any rate, that was how I got started. I never looked back, and I think that this book probably addresses how we should approach our our work, how we should approach our living lifestyle.
6: Well, two jobs. What were the two jobs? Your two first jobs?
5: The first job was as a soda. We called him a soda jerk back then. Working in a drugstore, and I dusted the shelves, and I prepared drinks and food for people that came into the drugstore. And then later I worked in a hardware store, and I rebuilt. I found I had a lot of spare time between customers, and I rebuilt that entire store, all the shelves on the walls, all the counters inside the store. And I did that because I had time. I even rebuilt the manager's section, the section of the of their office where the manager resided. I never looked back. I enjoyed that.
6: Well, and then your first job right out of college, University of Texas, graduation, what was the first job and then the second job?
5: The first job was engineering, because nobody would hire me in the investment business. But the first job was at Collins Radio, working as an engineer, as the business manager for engineering projects. And so we worked on NATO projects, and we actually provided the radio for Lyndon Johnson when Kennedy was shot in 1963, I believe it was. At any rate, we provided that station that gave the radio to Lyndon Johnson to use as a backup until he got back to Washington.
6: All right. Well, back to interest and dividends, right?
5: What's that?
6: Interest and dividends have been your focus. You seem to have a knack for great companies at the right time. And tell us a little bit about that process and how it's detailed in the book.
5: Well, I mentioned this in the book, and the only reason to have an investment, the only reason we invest is for that investment to pay you an income. Now, if people buy raw land, they do that because they think that land will increase. But normally the real estate investors will buy income-producing properties that pay rent and what have you. We buy properties because we know we can lease them and get a return on our investment. We buy stocks because we get dividends, or even we buy bonds because we get interest. The receiving interest is really, really important. Receiving an income on our investments is really, really important. So we accumulate money because we know we can turn around and get a return on that money. This book talks about how we actually should approach that, and the behaviors and discipline that we should use while we are making investments. Your show is for people who actually have money and people who actually are beyond that accumulation process.
6: All right,
5: but it is also for the heirs.
6: The book is Keeping Your Money, DeanMcGowanAuthor.com. 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Dad, I look forward to having you back on. We're going to get into more details next time.
5: Thank you very much.

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1: 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If they can't bring themselves to lower rates, they better just do nothing, because we do not need higher rates right now. And the CPI, let's face it, it's going to be robust. It's because energy prices are pushing up consumer prices, which control 70% of the economy. It is going to be a strong number, but I don't think it justifies an interest rate increase.
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0: McGowan Group Wealth Management's 10 Stages of Estate Planning. We want to guide you through the 10 stages of estate planning, including real life stories and the pitfalls, as well as how to achieve victory. Alex, start with the questions.
3: That's right. You know, who processes the investment assets for your estate?
0: That would be your financial advisor.
3: That's right. Who guides your spouse and family through the process with experience, diplomacy, and advice?
0: So the genesis of this article, what I realized is that we know how to execute estates.
3: Yeah.
0: Which means we know how to ask the estate planning attorney the right questions that provide brainstorming ideas.
3: Yeah, so there's a lot of clients that will go to an estate planning attorney, they will get their estate plan, and then they never see him again. And hopefully they have all the documents. So one of the things we do here is say, hey, you have an update to your estate plan, send it to us, we'll review it and make sure all the accounts, all the beneficiaries, everything's lined up exactly how this is laid out. So you don't have to go back.
0: Yeah, and trust funding. A lot of people do a trust and then they never fund it.
3: Yeah, it doesn't help you really that much then.
0: And we'll get to that. So what is the first stage of estate planning for most investors?
3: Retirement plan beneficiary selections.
0: Yeah, you know, a lot of kids are in their 20s and they got to choose beneficiary.
3: Yep.
0: What's the worst thing you can do for your beneficiary?
3: Not have one on there or make it the estate.
0: The estate of. Because then the government just sends you a tax bill.
3: That's right.
0: Now, one notable piece is that this supersedes the will. The retirement plan passes automatically to whoever you list. It does not go through the estate.
3: Yeah, and you can put beneficiaries on taxable accounts if it's going to be a smaller estate. We'll get to that. Stage number two.
0: Well, just a second. Most people forget in stage one, beneficiary selections, they forget contingent beneficiaries.
3: Oh, yeah.
0: What if somebody's gone?
3: You need that too.
0: Who does it go to then?
3: Yeah.
0: And so, I mean, some people name a charity.
3: It is definitely better to set it up while you're thinking about it versus waiting and then having a grieving spouse trying to figure out what to do next.
0: That's where the advisory team has great experience. The diplomacy and tragedy, we'll get to that. The logistics of handling that well at a key time. So stage two and three go together.
3: Yep, stage two is having a will.
0: Visionary step comes from the advice of famous investors. Charlie Munger and Warren Buffett have both said, write your own obituary and live accordingly.
3: That's pretty good.
4: Well, once you set that vision for your legacy, then the beneficiary selection becomes more natural. And what does the will need to say? You know, especially if you're thinking, okay, I'm going to make a big old pile of money. Well, then you better have the right estate plan.
3: Oh, yeah. That also leads naturally to the selection of your fiduciary, executor, executrix, or trustee.
4: That's not always easy. Trust companies cost less than they used to.
3: They're still expensive.
4: But they add a layer of expense.
3: 50 to 75 basis points.
4: That's a lot cheaper. They used to charge like 1 or 2%.
3: Ooh.
4: On top of whatever, you know, management. So that can be prohibitive. So if you have somebody that you trust, usually it's the most responsible kid. Out of three kids, you usually have one that has already spent every dime they'll ever get. You usually have one that might take the interest and might buy a couple of things. And then you have one kid that'll probably never touch it. That's probably the one you want as your fiduciary.
3: Right.
4: Okay. Just if you have three. That's generally how they fall out.
3: Stage three, the revocable family living trust.
4: Okay, this is not an irrevocable trust, which we'll get to.
3: Okay, this is revocable.
4: Now, I realized this about 15 years ago.
3: Yeah.
4: That the most efficient estates that we process are not guided by a will. It's a revocable family living trust.
3: Yep.
4: Where the spouses are co-trustees, and the successor trustee is usually a trusted child, a trusted friend, a relative.
3: Mm-hmm.
4: And they need to know that you're making them successor trustee. But it also has benefits in life. You have medical directives in there. And a pour-over will. You know what that is?
3: Yep. That's when if you have assets that are not specifically in the name of the trust, the pour-over will says they're in the trust.
4: Now, this type of trust is still in your estate. For a couple, it functions just like your joint investment account.
3: Taxation is the same.
4: It gives your successor trustee authority over everything else, even what's not mentioned in the trust. That's the pour over. But it stays in your Social Security number, functions just like a regular account. It is not excluding it from your estate.
3: The best way to think about a living trust is that it's doing your probate in advance.
4: Stage four.
3: Coordination. At each stage, coordinating the advice of your CPA, estate planning attorney, and advisor results in productive brainstorming on the best choices.
4: Most recent estate we did, this is the family had large land holdings.
3: Mm-hmm.
4: Okay. He passed away, worked with him for 30 years.
3: Yep.
4: Anyway, I'd actually been down to see him. And anyway, the CPA, estate planning attorney, we had coordinated with them before, so you know they were in my email chain,
3: right?
4: Because we were doing preliminary planning. They would have missed key deadlines if I hadn't just. It was gentle pressure by email, ruthlessly applied, and a few phone calls.
3: Yeah,
4: but they were going to miss the estate exemption with the work that they had done because they were very very traditional, let's say. But we got it done. I had to beat on him a little bit and coordinate with the other heir, the son, and it's worked out just fine.
3: I have a recent example of this too, where a mom died, passed away. Trustee calls in and says, "Just sell everything." I'm like, "Well, hold on a second. Bring us a death certificate. We're going to make sure all the step up and basis are input and correct, so you guys don't pay tax on that."
4: Well done. Trustee boot camp. This is where you educate your kids and whoever's going to help you with your estate.
3: Stage number six, charitable planning.
4: Well, just a second. Trustee boot camp starts when? And we do this with clients all the time.
3: Yeah.
4: Who's your primary executor, fiduciary, trustee? Who will they be? They ought to know who we are. So we put them on the subscription list, and about once a month they hear from us. So it's not a mystery if something happens.
3: That's right.
4: And it also gives us a chance to do financial plans for the kids.
3: Yeah.
4: Because they actually, if they have a plan, they're less likely to need a spendthrift trust. Okay, stage six.
3: Charitable planning. One of the simplest techniques in coordination with CPA is making gifts from highly appreciated assets to a church or charity rather than cash.
4: And, yeah, most charities have a DTC account, meaning we can take highly appreciated stock instead of cash, push it over there. Generally, you avoid the capital gains tax. You get the full deduction for the value. I did it.
3: Oh, yeah?
4: Yeah, Texas Alpha Education Foundation. I did a highly appreciated zero coupon bond.
3: Oh, that's nice of you.
4: Yeah, pushed it over there. Help them with their house, fancy house. And donor advised funds. We had one client with a brilliantly constructed donor advised fund. And he would negate the taxes many years just by adding to it.
3: Okay.
4: Donor advised funds. All right, step seven.
3: Updates for tax changes. The current lifetime estate and gift tax exemption is $12.92 million for 2023, but will be cut in half. Adjusted for inflation 2026 because it sunsets. The law currently sunsets.
4: Then it's only going to be about $7 million.
3: Yep.
4: So if you got families with large land, how do they handle it? Stage eight.
3: Gifting and irrevocable trust for families with large investments, land holdings, and businesses that exceed the 2026 exemption amount. Often include gifting to an irrevocable trust through the use of Form 709 using the lifetime gifting exemption. Don't forget DSUE, deceased spousal unused exemption amount. I actually did that for my mom this past year.
4: You did a good job. You researched it. You brought in a lot of research. We covered it. All right, so updates for life changes. The surviving spouse. That's a tragic time. We're experienced in that. And then it gives an opportunity to update the plan and provide plans for the kids.
3: Stage 10, estate processing, distributions, and logistics.
4: You've got to have experience, right? Because you got to know what to file with the custodian, the step up in basis, all of that.
3: And you always have, there's always one or two people in the estate that are beneficiaries are like, well, I was supposed to get this extra amount, and you need proper accounting for that as well.
4: Got to read the will. May God bless you and your family in the week ahead with peace and prosperity.
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13: He warns, don't blow it up. I'm Carmen Roberts, Fox News. That's President Trump's demand of Israel and Iran after new strikes between the IDF and Hezbollah threaten to tear up what President Trump says is an imminent deal with Iran. Fox's Trey Yingst has more from Tel Aviv.
14: President Trump told me he asked Netanyahu, "What the F are you doing?" He told the Israelis not to conduct more strikes against Lebanon at risk of derailing the progress on the diplomatic front toward a broader agreement with the Iranian regime. Again, the president is optimistic. He says he will ask Iran not to launch missiles at Israel in response to those strikes earlier today. But the question is if the Iranians will retaliate and what that would do to these ongoing efforts to reach a broader agreement between the United States and Iran.
13: And President Trump told Fox News the U.S. and Iran would sign a deal by this afternoon. Once that memorandum of understanding is inked, the Strait of Hormuz would immediately reopen. A plane crashed this morning at the airport in Butler, Missouri, killing the pilot and the 12 people on board.
15: We want to be very clear. This is not a commercial airliner that has crashed. It's a local airplane that took off from our local airport. It's been here. It's not something that travels. It's not a commercial airline.
13: Bates County Sheriff Chad Anderson says the plane was carrying skydivers.
15: We're still trying to identify family and make notifications, and so we're going to be respectful of that.
13: No word on what caused the crash. The FAA and NTSB will work to determine that. Butler's about 65 miles south of Kansas City. And in Brazil, two helicopters collided over Rio de Janeiro this morning, leaving six dead. President Trump endorses close ally Congressman Mike Collins in Georgia's Republican Senate primary, igniting a high-profile clash with Governor Brian Kemp. 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
32: 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One of my favorite guests is on the line. We've got Chris Killam, also known as the Medicine Hunter, standing by now. CNN calls Chris the Indiana Jones of natural medicine because he's constantly scouring the globe searching for natural remedies. You may have seen Chris on the Dr. Oz show or maybe on PBS or CBS and also on Fox News where he does a health segment. He's been featured in the New York Times and also on ABC's 2020. Anyway, Chris is joining us today to discuss not one, but three of the hottest nutritional ingredients out there on the market today. Even better, he's teamed up with Purity today to give away a complimentary bottle to everyone out there in the listening audience. So do not, I repeat, do not change that dial. But first, a quick introduction. Chris Killam is an author and an educator. He's written 14 books. He's conducted research in over 30 countries. Again, he's been on with Oprah and Friends and Dr. Oz. Chris, welcome back to the show.
33: Thank you so much. It's always a pleasure to have a great conversation with you.
32: Now, most of us are super busy these days. We want to stay healthy, but quite frankly, it can be daunting. You know, with all the different supplements out there. Now, Chris, you've traveled all over the world learning about different natural remedies. So you really know which ingredients to look for. So tell me this, besides a good multivitamin and some fish oil, maybe a few other things, go into the three super hot nutrients you've been so jazzed about lately?
33: Well, I'm happy to do that. The three super nutrients, as we like to say, are a green tea extract, a turmeric extract called curcumin, and an extract from red wine called resveratrol. And apropos of what you said about my traveling around the world, I've extensively investigated these in their host countries. So I've been in the green tea plantations of China and India and worked with top researchers of this ingredient in those countries. With turmeric, I've been deeply involved with turmeric researchers in India and seen all of that. And with resveratrol, I've worked with scientists in Europe and also in California and Chile and South Africa, all of which are major red wine producing areas. So I've had the opportunity to investigate these things in the field, meet with the top scientists, and my conclusion is that green tea, curcumin from turmeric root, and resveratrol from red wine are remarkable health-enhancing agents that everybody can benefit from in a very, very substantial way.
32: Now, Chris, let's talk about these big three. And it's interesting that they're all found in our diet and all are considered superfoods. The green tea, the curcumin, the resveratrol. Why did you want to combine the three? There's always a method to your madness, if I can say it that way, because you combine these things together. You call it a real game changer.
33: Well, you know, when I look at these, there actually isn't a reason to put them all in separate products. They do go very well together. As you said, they're all food derived. So it's kind of like you can make a salad if you choose out of many vegetables. You don't just have to have a bowl of lettuce or a bowl of cucumbers. And while that's a little bit simplistic, the fact is that all of these are very, very rich in groups of protective compounds that are both antioxidant, so they actually protect our organ systems, so they maintain a healthy inflammatory status in the body. And this is really a big breakthrough. I also like the idea that people can get a concentrated supplement of green tea extract, curcumin extract, and resveratrol in one product with truly meaningful amounts of each one, and not have to go out and basically buy a shopping cart full of stuff.
32: Now, let's dive into the headlines and the research, especially on this green tea, because it's absolutely amazing. I know in Asia they've been using it for thousands of years for healthy aging, but what are you seeing recently in the press? I know you told me the Nutrition Research Journal in its July 2012 issue revealed that green tea significantly increased plasma antioxidant activity and whole blood glutathione. Can you recap some of these headlines and tell me why you're such a green tea advocate?
33: Okay. What you just said about increasing plasma antioxidant activity is really critical. There are many antioxidants that people consume that don't actually wind up in the body, or they don't wind up in the body in any significant amounts. The green tea antioxidants, which we know are among the most highly beneficial antioxidants in the entire world, are very well absorbed. They improve plasma antioxidant activity. That is the blood concentration of antioxidants. So what happens is you get this great concentration of antioxidant substances, which are protective compounds floating around in the body and protecting the cells of your body, your organs, every part of your body from premature destruction due to exposure to environmental pollutants and things in the diet.
32: All right, let's switch gears and talk about this curcumin, which is number two on your list. And by the way, these three ingredients are all found in the new green tea combo formula. We're going to be offering a free bottle in a few minutes, but talk to me about the curcumin, which is spelled C-U-R-C-U-M-I-N. Now, most people haven't heard of it, but scientists and researchers know it's one of the most powerful superfoods on the planet. It can positively influence our DNA, maintain joint comfort, healthy inflammation, and more. Can you share some of the incredible headlines on curcumin and tell us why you use this? And we talked about this off air a few minutes ago, this patented curcumin with greater absorption.
33: Okay. Well, first of all, I think while people might not know the term curcumin, they may well know turmeric root, which is a yellow spice, and it shows up in curries, and it's part of the 5,000-year-old Indian Ayurvedic system of medicine. I've been studying turmeric and its derivative curcumin since the 1970s, and I'll say this right off the bat, that there are almost no plant materials in the world as extensively studied as this. A couple of thousand studies can be found in the scientific and medical literature. We know that curcumin is powerfully antioxidant. We know that it has a remarkable capacity to protect the liver, and the liver is our primary detoxifying organ. It greatly enhances joint health. So if people are experiencing joint discomfort due to overuse, this really helps to relieve that. And it's also what we call cardioprotective. It helps to protect the heart. It helps to maintain normal, healthy cholesterol. And one last thing that is really kind of astounding is that curcumin actually causes your body to produce what are called neuroprotective factors in the brain. So it causes your body to produce these agents in the brain that protect the actual tissue of the nerves and the brain itself. There's almost nothing else that we know of that does this. Specifically, the curcumin that you mentioned offers about 7 times the absorption of other curcumin. So when you take 250 milligrams of this stuff, you get about 7 times the activity that you would if you took, say, a comparable amount of another curcumin extract. So this, in my opinion, is one of the most life-enhancing, protective, totally beneficial substances on Earth, and it has just decades of scientific and medical studies to back it up.
32: Now, Chris, I know that we talked already about the green tea in the curcumin in your new green tea formula, which Purity is giving away for free today. But first, tell me about the third nutrient on the list, the resveratrol.
33: Well, resveratrol is one of those remarkable compounds that I just sort of shake my head at how many different things it does. It is found in grapes, in wine grapes. It also shows up in cranberries. What we know about resveratrol is that, like green tea and also like curcumin extract, it's profoundly antioxidant. But more than that, it shows significant properties. When you look at some of the things in the body that happen during aging as a result of fat accumulation in tissue and insulin sensitivity, resveratrol helps to protect against those things. It's a powerful immune regulator. And you know, our immune system is responsible for keeping us healthy. It is remarkably beneficial for the heart. And this is why it's considered one of the keys to the so-called French paradox. You know, the French drink a lot of red wine, they eat a lot of cheese, they smoke cigarettes, and they stay slim and they have good cardiovascular health, which just seems completely unfair. But resveratrol appears to be key in that. And additionally, there is a brain benefit like there is with the curcumin with blood flow to the brain. So when you take resveratrol, you get brain blood flow. This means you get more oxygen to the tissues of the brain. So this is on my short list.

0: plus the patented curcumin plus the resveratrol. I mean, you spend close to probably at least $75 for all three bottles in the store. And yet today, Purity Products is giving away a free bottle. How are they able to do this?
1: Well, you can consider it kind of a smart bet. 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
0: 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Okay, Chris, talk about some of the headlines just on the green tea that we didn't get to yet. I understand that dieters just love green tea because it supports healthy fat metabolism. Is that right? And what does the research say about green tea when it comes to weight management?
1: Well, this is one of the especially wonderful things about green tea. We know that green tea has thermogenic properties. That is, it has heat-generating properties in the body, so it actually causes your body to burn more calories. So when you eat a meal, you're going to burn more calories from that meal as a result of taking a good, well-made, concentrated green tea extract. In addition, it has specific fat oxidation properties. It actually burns fat. I'm not suggesting that you're going to lose 20 pounds in a week, but I am saying that this is going to help your body to metabolize fat more efficiently. Over time, taking a green tea extract can help you to have a better fat to lean muscle ratio. So from a weight control standpoint, this is very good news. Additionally, green tea helps to stabilize blood glucose or blood sugar. And unstable blood sugar is one of the contributing factors to increased weight. So by stabilizing blood sugar, you have an effect on weight control and weight management. So it's really quite remarkable stuff. You need enough of it. We've got enough of it in Green Tea CR. It has to be the right extract. We've got the right extract. But the science is there for healthy weight management.
0: All right. Now, Chris, you say that with Purity's formula, it provides you with about 3 cups worth of green tea in each 2-capsule serving. So you get all of the green tea's concentrated benefits for energy, for heart health, for alertness in just 2 caps. Plus, you get the curcumin and the resveratrol, too. So it's easy. You call it your daily shortcut to better health. Explain this idea of a healthy shortcut and explain some of the top benefits as well.
1: Well, I mean, you could, for example, drink 3 cups of good concentrated green tea each day, eat at least 1 really rich curry made with a lot of turmeric root,

0: and drink a couple of glasses of red wine. You could do that every day. Most people will not do that every day, but they still might want the benefits of three of the biggest superstar protective health-enhancing nutrients on the entire planet.
1: Again, we're talking with Chris Killam, the medicine hunter. Now, in this new green TCR formula from Purity, it's really about the research. Share with us some of your favorite studies and the headlines on the curcumin that we didn't get to yet. I know this is one of your favorite ingredients for joint comfort and even for brain health.
0: Well, I especially like the liver protective, heart protective, and joint modifying properties of this stuff. The liver is our greatest detoxifying organ, and we know that we're constantly bombarded by toxins in the environment. In fact, blood studies show that newborn babies contain 200 industrial pollutants in their blood at the time of birth. So we need a functioning, super healthy, very strong liver. We might not think about our livers that much, but we need that. Mm-hmm. And we know that curcumin protects the liver. It keeps it strong. From a cardiac standpoint, it's highly beneficial for the heart. It's very good for maintaining healthy cholesterol and healthy platelet levels. And from a joint standpoint, we have innumerable studies showing overall improvement in joint health and relief and stable inflammatory activity, better joint mobility as a result of taking curcumin. I like the brain protective studies as well. You know, curcumin delivers all this, so I regard it as one of the single most important things that you can put in your body, and I'm very well aware that most people are not going to eat enough raw turmeric root to get the benefits that they should and that they can get from a concentrated curcumin extract.
1: 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Call now. All right, back to the show. Chris, I don't want to get too technical here, but these antioxidants in green tea are classified as polyphenols, and they really are super powerful and well-respected by scientists. But in this green tea CR formula, there's more. It's got the green tea, it's got the curcumin, the resveratrol that we talked about, plus grape seed extract, bioflavonoids, vitamin C. Can you talk to me about this array of really super antioxidants and polyphenols that you've put in the formula?
0: Well, yeah, I won't say that we kind of went overkill, but I will say that we really, really developed an efficient, comprehensive program here. Grape seed extract contain a group of highly specialized antioxidant compounds that not only do much of what I've already described, but also enhance the physical integrity of tissue in the blood vessels and the skin. So we put those in there for extra boost in antioxidant activity, but also for a specific type of activity that isn't as much addressed by the green tea, the curcumin, and the resveratrol. The bioflavonoids enhance the overall activity of vitamin C, and vitamin C itself is one of the most important nutrients that we can possibly take in. So I would say that we were very, very thorough. You know, when we went through what could be in this product, we said, you know, what would happen if we put in grape seed extract, bioflavonoids, and vitamin C? We realized that we would have an utterly superior formula. And just to reiterate, I want people to experience dynamic health. I want people to feel great. This formula, the Green Tea CR, will make you feel great. And that's the purpose of it.
1: All right, Chris, I love this green tea CR combination formula. And remember, the CR stands for curcumin and resveratrol. I love that with this complimentary bottle today, our listeners can get started for free. That's great value. What would people expect to pay if they bought all of these separately in the store?
0: Well, I think if they bought high-quality products that contain these ingredients, they'd be into it for about $75 or so, possibly even $80.
1: Yeah.
0: So they'd wind up spending appreciably more than they're going to spend on the green TCR formula. And they still wouldn't get the grapeseed extract. They still wouldn't get the pine bark extract, the bioflavonoids, or the vitamin C.
1: Chris, what kind of results can people expect to see? What can they expect to feel once they start taking this formula?
0: I think that people will feel greater joint mobility and comfort. I think they'll feel more energy because these ingredients also help to stabilize and maintain natural, healthy blood sugar control. I think they'll have more sustained energy throughout the day. And I would just suspect that people will have an experience of greater vitality. When you have a more highly functional immune system, you just feel more energy and better overall. It's kind of, you know, like those days when you get up and go, wow, I feel great. This is a wow, I feel great formula.
1: Now, Chris, the green tea CR, let me get this straight. It provides about 3 cups worth of green tea in each 2-capsule serving. Plus, you get the antioxidant equivalent of several servings of fruits and vegetables. Plus, you get the resveratrol and the joint comfort and brain function benefits of the curcumin. I mean, wow, all in one formula. In the last 2 minutes, talk to me about this shortcut to better health and why you want everyone listening to this program to call now for that complimentary bottle of green tea CR.
0: Okay. Fortunately, there's an immense body of science that has been growing steadily for the past 20 years, and it's really rich science now. We know that of the various plant-derived substances that exist, green tea extract, curcumin extract, and resveratrol extract are at the absolute top of the list of protective, vitality-enhancing, overall health-promoting compounds. There just isn't anything like these. They're in the green tea CR, CR standing for curcumin and resveratrol, product in meaningful amounts. People will take this product. They're going to feel the difference. You're going to feel energy. You're going to feel more vitality. You're just plain going to feel better, kind of more fluid and in that flow of good health.
1: Sure.
0: 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And given that they can get a free bottle, I'm also not saying, now put yourself at great risk and spend a lot of money. 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Let the product speak for itself.
1: 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We appreciate your insight. Thanks so much.
0: Thank you. 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
5: 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I am your host, Steve Summers. Before we jump in today, let me take a step back because I remember this conversation like it was yesterday. I was talking to Dr. Neil Levin just a few years ago, and I asked him, I said, Dr. Levin, if you were stuck on a desert island, what key nutrients would you take? Because, you know, it's confusing for us. There are so many vitamins out there. What is the most important one? If you're like me, I don't want to take 10 to 20 pills a day. I just don't. So anyway, Dr. Levin said, Steve, we're working on this. A few years went by, and folks, here we are today. And on the show to talk with us about that, Dr. Neil Levin is here. He's a chiropractor, nutritionist, and high-level advisor to Purity Products. Dr. Levin, I remember that conversation. I do. Welcome back to the show.
6: You know, that's funny. I remember that conversation as well, and you weren't the only one who had asked me that. I've had so many patients over the years ask me just about that. Doc, you know, if you were stuck on a desert island and you could only have one thing, what would it be? Or, Doc, I don't want to take... I'm giving them five or six formulas. Doc, I just want one thing. And this super pill is the answer to that question. I brought that question back to Purity Products and I said, look, this is getting unruly. I mean, I'm giving my patients a multi. I'm giving them fish oil and krill oil. If they're over 45, they need the CoQ10. Mm-hmm. All the multis are underpowered in terms of vitamin D. So I'm giving them vitamin D. The B12s and all these multis are wrong. Folks over 50, 60 can't absorb it. I'm giving them a B12.
5: Right.
6: And it was getting that they're walking out of here with a bag of pills and they're rolling their eyes at me. So I said to Purity, I'm like, guys, we got to come up with one super formula is what I called it. And they came back. It took them about a year to do it.
5: Wow.
6: And they came back with the super pill. And this is the answer. This is your krill oil. It's your fish oil. It's your CoQ10. This has got as much lutein, Steve, as an eye formula, a full 10 milligrams of a very high-end lutein. It's got the astaxanthin for the eyes. Wow. See, there's 2,000 international units of vitamin D. This has got the right B12 for folks in their 50s, 60s, 70s to give them that energy that they want. This is the answer. If you're only going to take one thing, hands down, the super pill is it.
5: Well, I remember the conversation very well. And to be fair, it had to have been one of those ding light bulb moments, right? I mean, this is actually huge because there is no other multivitamin on the market, at least I know of, that does this.
6: Yeah, there is none. And, you know, it's like, what do you need to take? Let's check the boxes. What do people sure. have to take? You have to take an omega-3, whether it's fish oil or krill oil.
5: Check.
6: I like both because yep. that's just critical for brain health and heart health, visual health. It makes your skin look great. It makes all the cells of the body work effectively. According to a recent study, 98% of us are low in omega-3s, you must take an omega-3. That's in here. You have to take vitamin D. If you're above Atlanta, let's say, you have to take vitamin D because for the whole winter, you're not making any. And then if you slather on the sunscreen in the summer, you're still not making any. And vitamin D is critical for everything. It signals to a tenth of the human genome. It's important for muscle health, eye health, immune health, brain health, happy mood. You want to feel good. It's your vitamin D. You got to get that in there. The average multi-Steve is going to give you 400 international units. That's a joke. The super pill has a full 2,000 international units.
7: That's huge.
6: Of vitamin D.
7: That's huge.
6: A meaningful dose.
7: Yeah.
6: And the list goes on and on. It's 100 milligrams of CoQ10. It's the right B12. So what I hear from my patients, that let's say they come in on a Monday and they're, you know, have some neck pain or back pain. I want to see them again later in the week. They come in and they're like, wow, doc, this makes a difference. This isn't like a regular multi where you take it and you hope it's going to work.
7: Right.
6: This is like, wow, I feel better. Once people start on the super pill, this is just something they get over and over and over.
7: Well, the way I view this, this is kind of a next generation new frontier of supplementation. It's where one simple pill that you have in your elite multi that you're talking about, an elite omega-3, you said, with krill oil and fish oil, and then you augment that with the cellular energizers like coenzyme Q10, talked about astaxanthin and lutein for the eyes and skin, and even ginkgo, which I don't think you mentioned, for brain health. Now, that is a great idea right there, because we get a little bit older, things slow down. Ginkgo is great for brain health. I mean, does this all surprise you that it's never been done before?
6: You know, I've always been surprised that it hasn't been done before, but, you know, I don't get involved in the intrinsics, but when I talk to Jan over there at Purity, Jason over there, you know, this took them over a year to put together, because to get everything stabilized, because with the fish oil and the krill oil and then the multi, to make everything work just right wasn't easy. But then the benefits are so great. Let's go to this recent study. This is a recent large randomized study. This is on multivitamins.
7: This would be interesting. Right here.
6: The multivitamin they used isn't half the multi we're talking about right now. So this is a randomized, double-blind, placebo-controlled study performed by researchers, Steve, from Wake Forest University School of Medicine in collaboration with Brigham and Women's Hospital in Boston. That's an affiliate of Harvard. So very high-end study. 2,262 older men and women, average age 72. This was published in September 2022, so very recent.
7: Yeah.
6: What the researchers found was nothing less than shocking. They did this study over 3 years. They gave them cognitive tests at baseline. So that's thinking tests. How is this person thinking? Okay. Everybody was normal cognitively when the test began.
7: Mm-hmm.
6: Now, 3 years later, they redid the cognitive test. Some were on placebo, of course. Some were on the multi. The multivitamin slowed cognitive decline, Steve, by 60%.
7: No way.
6: You would have thought this would have been trumpeted from the hilltops, but you know what? The media, they love to come out and pan vitamins. So, God forbid, a study comes out that doesn't show the vitamin did an amazing job. That's big headlines. Yeah. But this,
7: 60.
6: This is major, and it's from Harvard. It's from Wake Forest, Brigham Young Hospital. It cut down cognitive decline by 60%. So that's just outstanding.
7: That's
6: Let me
7: amazing.
6: Tell you something. The multi we're talking about here, the super pill, is order of magnitudes better. You know, just the nutrients are better. So you asked me about ginkgo before.
7: Yes.
6: So when you combine a multi with ginkgo biloba, which has wonderful support for the brain, along with krill oil and fish oil, incredible support for the brain, B vitamins, so important for the brain, and then you add our elite lutein, which has tons of brain benefits, along with skin benefits and eye benefits, this becomes just an outstanding brain formula, on top of it being great for the heart and energy. The first thing people are going to notice is energy. But this is going to work. This is protecting your brain. We all want to age gracefully. The super pill is going to help you do just that.
7: You mentioned something a while ago, why it took a year to develop this. Purity Products has been around for 25 plus years now, so they don't do anything halfway. I mean, you put the components together, and you want to make sure that it works. And when it does, you want to tell people about it. Just like the super pill, it can deliver a multiple mode of action that goes way beyond just a basic multivitamin. And it boils down to what you like to call a difference maker in nutritional technologies. If you can, explain the savings here and why this is so advanced. Because I know savings is so important for so many people out there.
6: Wow, that is like such a great point. Because, you know, people used to complain about the sheer amount of stuff I would give them, right? Mm-hmm. Then they're also rolling their eyes at my receptionist when she gives them the number for the cost of it. Because if you're talking about, if you go out and buy a very top quality multivitamin, and then you're going to get some krill oil and some fish oil, and you're going to get CoQ10, and the top selling CoQ10 brand is 100 milligrams. We have 100 milligrams right here. Mm-hmm. You're going to get an eye formula with 10 milligrams of a very good lutein, and you're going to get a vitamin D formula and maybe a high-end B12.
7: Yeah.
6: I don't see you doing it for less than $200. And you know the fact that since you're bringing up money, the fact that Purity is letting folks try a full 1 month supply of this for $9.95, I mean, that is really, you know why they do it, Steve?
7: Why?
6: Because they want people to try it. They know this is a superior product. Once people see, wow, this is really a lot better than what I was taking, they're going to want to continue.
7: You know, I think this is a good time to clarify how Purity can claim things like better joint comfort in just 7 days with a Purity Super Pill. Because, hey, let's be honest here. I mean, you can't get this benefit from a regular multi out there. It just doesn't exist. Characterize why adding the omega-3s to Purity Super Pill really leverages the science of these omega-3s from krill to reduce joint pain from exercise and activity in just 7 days.
6: This is a great study. This is double-blind, placebo-controlled out of the Journal of the American College of Nutrition. And Steve, this was done on only 300 milligrams of krill oil. It was a high-end krill oil, but it's 300 milligrams. Mm-hmm. We use 500 milligrams of krill oil, and we use something called Phospho Boost krill oil. So what have they done here? They've taken out more of the sea salts, mm-hmm. and by doing that, they concentrate up the omega-3s and the phospholipids. And this is a really, really good krill oil. So you're going to get this benefit and then some. So in this study, in just 7 days, the folks that had knee discomfort, and I think these folks, if I remember correctly, were in their 50s. In just 7 days, Steve, they were 28% more comfortable.
7: Wow.
6: They didn't do anything different. They weren't exercising or using PT or taking NSAIDs. They added krill oil.
7: Right.
6: In 30 days, they were 38% more comfortable. Now, researchers didn't stop there. They checked their joint flexibility, their joint functionality, all improved. On top of that, they measured something called C-reactive protein, which is a marker of inflammation, and we want to see that go down. And in this study, the folks on krill oil, C-reactive protein moved nicely in the right direction, showing that not only were people more comfortable, more functional, but their blood levels of this substance, C-reactive protein, were improved. So all around, tremendous benefit. This happened in 7 days. So I can say unequivocally that if you have joint discomfort, especially knee joint discomfort, because mm-hmm. that's what this study was on, this krill oil tea seems to work just wonderful for making people more comfortable. So if you get this Purity Super Pill and you have the common aches and pains that come along with aging or overuse or being a weekend warrior, once you start to use this for about 7 days, you should feel more comfortable.
7: Well, this is a win-win because if you take something that's going to make you feel better, going to make your joints feel better, you're going to want to exercise and have more activity on top of that. So
6: that's universal. Yeah. When I'm a chiropractor, so I see that all the time. They come in here, they're complaining, I can't exercise. I can't play golf. I can't play tennis. Hiking's not comfortable anymore. I can't play with the grandkids. Everything hurts. And I start adjusting them. And once they feel better, they get back to doing the things they mm-hmm. want to do. So yes, any therapy, any intervention that's going to help folks feel more comfortable tends to make them happier. And when you're happier and you're more comfortable, what do? You want to get back to your life, whether it's tennis or golf or hiking or playing with the grandkids or shopping or just doing more things.
7: And I think, Dr. Levin, this is a perfect time to remind our listeners about the great news here in this special offer. 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I'll give out that number here in just a couple of minutes. Let's bring Dr. Neil Levin back online here with us. And as you're talking, I'm sitting here hearing this cash register going off. If I was to go out and swallow all 15 to 20 vitamin pills a day with somewhere between $200 and $300 a month, you've gone through this whole litany of things. But one of the things that you haven't mentioned just yet, you've checked off literally all of the boxes here, but you insisted that Purity include 100 milligrams of coenzyme Q10 in this formula. Now, that's for energy, right?
6: Yeah. Now, if you go to the average, I don't know, big box store, club store, the best-selling CoQ10 has 100 milligrams of CoQ10. That's a good amount of CoQ10. Mm-hmm. So we have 100 milligrams of CoQ10. Now, why is CoQ10 important anyway? 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
7: Okay.
6: When you eat some food, whether it's fat, carbohydrates, protein, the body takes those, it absorbs them, it brings them to the cells. Once in the cells, it gets into the mitochondria, and those are your little blast furnaces. That's where you turn food into cellular energy. Well, one of the linchpins to turn food into cellular energy is CoQ10. Mm-hmm. You need lots of CoQ10 to effectively make your food into cellular energy. Now, when you were 20, Steve, you made oodles of CoQ10. By the time you're 70, that number is cut in half. So when you look at a 70-year-old, they're not really moving like a 20-year-old, right? So but the question becomes, can you by orally ingesting CoQ10 in supplement form, bump your levels back up? And the answer is yes. But CoQ10, it's absorbable, but when you take it with krill oil, it goes up. So maybe 4 or 5 times better absorbed.
7: Nice.
6: And that's what we have it. We have in this krill oil, fish oil matrix. Now, one other point in CoQ10, for those out there listening that take a statin drug. And, you know, a ton of folks over 50 are on statins. They're one of the best-selling drugs out there. And we're not going to pass judgment on statins here. But the point is, if you're using a statin to lower your cholesterol because your doctor told you to, one of the side effects of statins is myalgias, is muscle pain, is discomfort. I see this all the time as a chiropractor. Mm-hmm. Folks come in and they tell me about that. It's widely held belief is that one of the reasons people get these myalgias, these muscle aches and pains from statins, is because it lowers your CoQ10 even more. So if you're taking a statin, it's going to lower your CoQ10. So if you're on statins, you absolutely want a multi that has CoQ10. You want to get that CoQ10 in there. The point is, isn't it nice to know when you're taking the super pill, this also becomes your CoQ10 formula in a very absorbable omega-3 matrix.
7: Exactly. And I'm so glad you addressed that because the energy factor in this is so vitally important. If you just join us, we're talking to Dr. Neil Levin with Purity Products. You know, one of the many ingredients in here that is a clinically validated nutrient is called lutein. So, I mean, when you consider how much is in the Purity Super Pill multivitamin, Dr. Levin, Purity Super Pill, I would say, what, 40 times more here? Is that right? That's a big deal.
6: Well, it's funny that you say that because I was just looking at the supplement facts panel on the leading multi just now when you started asking me this question, and they have a quarter of 1 milligram.
7: Wow.
6: We have 10 milligrams. 10. So, yes, that's 40 times. That's the difference.
7: Huge.
6: So we have 40 times more lutein, and it's a very special lutein. It's called LuteMax 2020. Lots and lots of studies. Yes, it comes from marigold flowers. Mm-hmm. Yes, it's clinically tested. It's a top lutein in terms of research, and the research is plain. The benefits are for vision are amazing. So LuteMax 2020 improves contrast sensitivity. It improves glare threshold. So if you're driving at night and you know that glare that they can hit you in the eyes, that bothersome glare, this protects the eyes. It protects the eyes from blue light. Blue light is a very big problem. Like if you're looking at your computer, like I am right now, it's shining blue light in your eyes. Your cell phone, when you're outside, you get a lot of blue. You've heard of blue blockers.
7: Yes.
6: Those sunglasses, one of the things they do is block blue light. Too much blue light puts the kibosh on your sleep. So you're watching some TV or you're playing on your computer or your worst case scenario, you're bringing your cell phone to bed with you and looking at that, that's going to trash your melatonin and make it hard to sleep.
7: Yep.
6: Well, if you have enough lutein, it's almost like an internal blue blocker. It's protecting you from blue light. You take lutein and it helps makes your skin look beautiful. 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
7: 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Dr. Neil Levin, let's have some fun here. 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
7: 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I have issues with my knees and my joints. 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
7: All right, considering what we know about Purity Super Pill here, do you have any testimonials that you can share?
6: Oh yeah, this guy's got a fun name, Bebop from Lehigh Valley, Pennsylvania. He's in the age 55 to 64 bracket, rates at 5 stars. 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I'm so happy switching to the Purity Super Pill. 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Easy to take. I feel better after just a couple of weeks.
7: Give me another one.
6: One nickname, April from Mesa, Arizona. She says, amazing. I'm 65 years old. I feel like I'm in my 30s. People say I look like I'm in my 40s. The Super Pill makes me feel amazing. I love all the Purity products.
7: All right, one more.
6: Sean T. He says, so much in one pill, excellent quality. It's easier to take just one pill instead of several. Definitely a plus. 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This is vitamin taking made easy. 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Amazing value, easy to take, very, very high end. 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This is a great nutrient. And again, for $9.95, absolutely give this a try.
7: Dr. Neil Lemon, we've run out of time. I better go and give out that number.
6: Time always flies by, Steve. Thanks for having me.
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14: This is a Fox News alert. I'm Kathleen Maloney. Following intensive talks, we are pleased to announce that the peace deal between the United States and the Islamic Republic of Iran has been reached. That according to Pakistan. Both sides have declared the immediate and permanent termination of military operations on all fronts, including in Lebanon. And the official signing ceremony is now scheduled to take place Friday, the 19th of June in Switzerland. 11 skydivers and one pilot are dead after a plane crash in Butler, Missouri today.
15: The local sheriff says the local plane, not commercial, took off from the Butler Memorial Airport, eventually went down, and they're working to figure out how and why that happened. The sheriff says they are still trying to identify the victims and notify their families, and they brought in extra staff and clergy to be there for them. So the NTSB and FAA are working the investigation into this fatal crash, and the local sheriff says that the Butler Memorial Airport and the nearby highway will be closed for as long as they're investigating.
14: And that is Fox's Madison Scarpino with that report. Butler is roughly 65 miles south of Kansas City. No word yet on the cause of that crash. Kentucky U.S. Senator Mitch McConnell admitted to a hospital today.
16: A spokesman for Senator McConnell would only say he's receiving excellent medical care, but that's about all. McConnell has had plenty of health issues in recent years. A few months ago, he was hospitalized for 8 days after experiencing flu-like symptoms. He fell and sprained his wrist while walking out of a luncheon in 2024. He was hospitalized with a concussion in 2023.
14: Fox's Jill Nato. 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
14: Preparations are underway in Switzerland and France for the G7 summit, which starts tomorrow. This coming as the U.S. and Iran may be near a peace deal.
15: Ahead of the G7 summit, we still do not know exactly what time this deal between Iran and the U.S. will be signed, but we do know from the president it is scheduled to happen sometime today. And we also know now that it will happen electronically, digitally. The two sides will not be in person together in one room. The president on Truth Social saying that as soon as it's signed, that the Strait of Hormuz would open to all immediately. We are told this will be without tolls, and then the U.S. blockade will be lifted, followed by the demining of the Strait of Hormuz. Friday night, the president told supporters in a tele-rally that he has ended another war.
14: Fox's Aisha Hosni. French and Swiss authorities are implementing extensive security measures in advance of the world leaders' arrival. While thousands celebrated the Knicks NBA championship last night, night. It wasn't all fun and games in the Big Apple.
19: The NYPD says five school buses being used to transport people from a World Cup match in New Jersey were later set on fire. Investigators say five police cars were also damaged, and a 17-year-old was shot in the foot. Thankfully, he is expected to recover. As officers moved in to make arrest, people were caught hanging from streetlights and lampposts. There was utter pandemonium in some parts of the Big Apple, and a total of 63 people were taken into custody, and several of them now face charges.
14: Fox's CB Cotton. The Ebola outbreak in the Democratic Republic of Congo continues to spread. The country's Ministry of Health now reporting 676 confirmed cases and 136 confirmed deaths, a jump of more than 70 confirmed cases in a matter of days. I'm Kathleen Maloney. This is Fox News.
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2: You know, it's been a while since we've taken a look at the U.S. debt clock picture. Never one to forget just how bad off our current fiscal situation is. And I thought we could start off today by revisiting the usdebtclock.org site, which tracks assorted fiscal characteristics and levels of the U.S. budget. It's real-time calculations of just an incredible amount of data that is a constant reminder of just how fast and how much we're digging ourselves into, ongoing digging ourselves into a hole. I'm thinking it's been probably at least 2 or 3 months since we've had this little stroll down that site, but for those of you that have not been paying attention, our national, I think it's probably about $35 trillion. Last we took a look, it's now almost $38.5 trillion, and the if you break that down by person, it's, let's say, by citizen, it's a whopping $111,769. If you look at it by taxpayer, it's roughly $330,000 a piece. And that's just a raw calculation of dividing almost $38.5 trillion by the number of U.S. taxpayers. And it's staggering. It's just absolutely staggering. One bright spot in our overall fiscal picture is the tariff revenue that we brought in, almost $370 billion dollars. That's crazy. That's crazy. $369,938+ billion. Revenue per taxpayer is off tariffs is $3,250. $3,250. That's a staggering amount of money when you figure that just as little as a year ago, it was wouldn't say it's zero. I've forgotten what the tariffs were. I know we had some tariffs, but there's no question they've been accelerated, and, you know, assorted other fees and taxes. You know, the H-1B fee now for a visa is $100,000, and, you know, there's assorted other tariffs on products, countries. You know, I'm not sure how many different ways we're slicing, dicing that equation, but in any event, it doesn't matter too much in the overall.

It's interesting to look not just at the top line, but at the four largest budget components. And they really haven't changed, although it's, well, I'll just tell you, Medicare, Medicaid combined, it's $1.7 trillion. 1.7 trillion. That's the largest component of the annual federal expenditures. Social Security is right behind it at 1.6 trillion. So just those two components are literally $3.3 trillion. Just those two items. So if we spent money on nothing else, 3.3 trillion would be required to operate the government, and of course the trust funds that back up each of those two categories are perilously low, and I believe it's roughly 2034 before the at least the Social Security piece will be expired. I believe Medicare is a bit earlier, so. When we talk about a sad state of affairs, it's going to get real, folks, for a lot of people. And it happens whether we fix it or not, meaning the impact. The Social Security checks that are going out now and up until that point, whatever they are, 2034, will be cut across the board, somewhere between 23 to 25%, depends on some of the economics that occur between now and then. But long story short, whatever, if you're getting Social Security at such time, you'll be getting 25% less when that, or 23 to 25% less when that period comes. Anyway, the third category, the third highest category of expenditure, remains the interest expense on our debt. It's about $968 billion, and then defense is fourth place on the list at $930 billion. And it's amazing how much of our budget is already spent when we wake up every day, essentially. I mean, we're not looking for new ways to spend it. It's a very small piece that's actually discretionary, and of course we're borrowing pretty much every penny of that at the current pace. Let's see. I was going to check and see. I know at one point they had added debt to GDP, and that's the killer. If you look at that ratio, which is kind of the gold standard as to just how, if you want to see just how bad we've digressed, if you go back to 1960, that was my birth year, our GDP, or I'm sorry, our federal debt was 52% of GDP. And of course, it's continued in an upward movement. Until today, we are over the 100% mark. We're 121.6% of GDP, and that's a number that back in 2000, I believe it was 2009, when the CBO, the Congressional Budget Office, who does an annual 10-year study, but in addition to that, they provided Congress with an estimate of how high we'd have to raise our tax brackets. Now we're talking on the individual side. And at the time we had three different tax brackets, 10%, 25%, and 39%. But in any event, they said the 10% bracket would need to go up to 25%. 25 would need to go up to
the 39.

9% bracket would need to go up to 88%, and it was big changes coming. Now, how does the tariff affect that? Well, they're not saying because, or they didn't say it because the tariffs weren't significant back in 2009. So, obviously, you know, if we continue on, I mean, we're coming up to, the current budgetary cycle expires September of 2026. That's assuming, by the way, that we are able to move past the January 31 deadline on what we're currently funded through. And, you know, a lot of people don't realize, because there's so much back and forth in the media on the discussion about continuing resolutions and tax legislation, et cetera. But don't forget that, you know, we just came out of the shutdown recently, the government shutdown, and that deal that was struck is only to carry us through the end of next month, end of January. And the combined shutdown we've just come through, plus if it shuts down again, I know there was a warning. I'll see if I can find that article here when we go to break, but there's a list of, I believe, seven or more former IRS commissioners that are talking about what a disaster the 2025 filing season, or 2026 filing 2025 returns will be, and the impact on our fiscal health in terms of being able to spend money. And it was, I'm going to say, a bipartisan warning, although, you know, I think most of us have gotten so tired of hearing about shutdowns, and we probably still wonder, you know, what's truly the impetus or the criteria behind a shutdown, and literally how much does it really affect us? I think there's a lot of folks that see it maybe as a way to reduce our spending, or at least slow the spending, if government's not open. I mean, technically open, if we had to shut down again. But that would be bad timing if that were to happen. And we're already seeing increased turnaround on any kind of IRS request. If you've got an issue and you're trying to resolve it with the IRS, it's taking a lot longer, even though government's back open. Still taking quite some time. Well, let's do this. I'm going to look for that article while we take a break. Let's go ahead and take a break, and we'll circle back here momentarily with more of this week's Be a Planner Show with Nathan Ross, CPA.

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Okay, welcome back to this week's Be a Planner show with Nathan Ross, CPA. And while we were on a break, I pulled up the article I was referencing about the former IRS commissioners recently. It's been about a month ago. You may have seen some of the reporting in the news. It was widely covered. Danny Werfel, which was one of the fairly recent commissioners. And by the way, I don't know, I saw a number. I want to say we've had like seven acting IRS commissioners in a very recent short period of time. I don't know if it'll say it in this article or not, but had a lot of change just here recently. In fact, the most recent, well, I think this article addresses that. Let me make my way through it. But we had one person, Billy Long, that barely took office. And anyway, I and it's amazing how even at that level, you would think that, you know, our government would act... Well, maybe you wouldn't, would act somewhat responsibly in terms of communications. And there's a notice in here that, I mean, there's a mention in this article about how Billy Long didn't, I mean, there was very little communication between his announcement that he was not going to complete his five-year term. He was less than halfway through. And, you know, Werfel, who was the former commissioner before Long, said he had sought some guidance from incoming Secretary Scott Bessent. So this was back last November on how to facilitate the transition. And Werfel said he never got an answer back. He said that's when I realized that Bessent's not returning my call was my answer. So, you know, this is kind of alarming. I mean, these are people at the top of our government when it comes to our financial apparatus. And, you know, I don't know. That's odd. There's got to be two sides to that story. But anyway, so let's take a look at what the warnings are, because this is extreme. I mean, in my 40 plus years of CPA work, I can't think of any period that even comes close to what we've seen with a 40 plus day shutdown. And it's not just the shutdown. You've got normal or above normal attrition occurring at IRS. You've also got folks that are taking the early retirement or early employment, whatever you want to call it. A lot of the folks that took advantage of the option that DOGE provided, I believe, is the one that's been referenced. The amount of the manpower at the IRS has gone way down. But anyway, with the start of the next tax filing season just months away, former IRS Commissioner Danny Werfel, that's W-E-R-F-E-L for those of you that might care, if you want to look it up, W-E-R-F-E-L, expressed concern over the now depleted agency's readiness, especially the heels, or on the heels of the One Big Beautiful Bill Act, the OBBBA, and advocated for a well-funded IRS with a clear leadership structure and direction. So let's get into a few areas and see what the concerns, the specific concerns are. The keynote speaker at the Tax Trends Summit, co-hosted by the American Bar Association tax section and tax analysts, it's a think tank, I believe in Washington, that opines on certain tax legislation and budget matters. In any event, Werfel said this time of year is a critical period for the IRS to prepare ahead of the filing season.
He likened the process to opening night on Broadway. The work involves updating forms, instructions, and technology to reflect a higher than average number of changes in the tax code this time around due to the July 4th enactment of the OBBBA, which featured several tax provisions beyond extensions to the expiring portions of the Tax Cuts and Jobs Act. That'd be the 2017 legislation that was signed into law during President Trump's first term. And you may recall there were a number of provisions of that tax bill, tax act, that sunsetted here right during this period, this month, prior to 1-1-2026. And some of those were extended. So, there's a lot going on. If you're the group or the parties charged with switching the new year software updates over or putting those in place, you've got a yeoman's effort that's going to be required to make that happen between not just the expiring, but the new provisions that have been put into place, and there are a lot of them. These preparations have been stymied by the current government shutdown, IRS furloughs, because a lot of people were told to take time off, and overall reduction to the agency's workforce. Werfel, who was serving as acting commissioner during the 2013 shutdown that led to the decision to delay tax season by a week, called the mounting disruptions, quote, a big deal, end quote, for taxpayers expecting refunds. There's the next subtitle of this article is No Game Without the Refs, addressing the general public's often negative perception of the agency. Werfel compared the IRS to National Football League referees. They get the call wrong and 70,000 people stand up and boo. They get the call right, 70,000 people stand up and boo. Doesn't matter whether you're right or wrong, he said. While no one throws a parade for the referees after the Super Bowl, there's no game without the refs. You just have chaos. A weakened IRS, he argued, does not lead to lower taxes for compliant taxpayers, but instead creates more stress and only benefits the bad actors. Frustration understandably builds for taxpayers waiting on hold for lengthy amounts of time to reach a live service representative, and I'll tell you, that's even for us professionals who have priority phone lines, there's been a noticeable time that you remain on hold. But when a caller does get through, the question then becomes whether the representative has the tools they need to quickly access the taxpayer's account and the capacity to resolve their issues, Werfel illustrated. On the business front, he affirmed that corporations enjoy tax cuts, but not in exchange for tax chaos. An unstable and unpredictable tax system discourages investment, he said, liking it to highway speed enforcement. While Congress can change the speed limit, the IRS must be able to enforce it. If there are no sheriffs policing the speed limit, the resulting chaos makes it possible for businesses to plan and build effectively. And, I would suggest that's been a problem whether the IRS was fully staffed or not fully staffed. I mean, it's always been an issue if you need assistance. And again, the wait times have certainly gone up. I'm sure a lot of it's to do with the workforce issue and, the shutdown, maybe not. I mean, I don't know. It has lengthened, and of course, anyone that's involved with government or
Congress or even the IRS is going to point to the shutdown as the reason. But I think for those of us that have watched this from afar, or maybe close, for the last many years, turnaround responsiveness has always been an issue that we've had to deal with. Anyway, moving on, Werfel stepped down as commissioner on the day of President Trump's inauguration in January after Trump announced his intention to give the job to former Congressman Billy Long, who would go on to become one of the seven individuals to briefly lead the IRS this year. An audience member asked Werfel, this is in 2025, we've had seven commissioners, most of them obviously temporary. An audience member asked Werfel to shed light on his decision to vacate the position, even though he was less than halfway into his five-year term. In any event, Werfel explained that after the Billy Long announcement, and I mentioned this a few minutes ago, he sought guidance from incoming Treasury Secretary Scott Bessent on how to facilitate the transition. We tried to reach out to him, but never could, Werfel recounted. I was still waiting for the phone to ring, and that's when I realized that his not getting back to me was my answer. He concluded that this leadership vacuum creates an unhealthy government structure where it's unclear who has the authority to make critical decisions, causing progress to stall. Werfel ultimately framed the issue as a lack of clear, articulated planning for the agency's future, contrasting the current uncertainty with the modernization plan that his team issued. The former commissioner noted that the plan was met at the time with criticism for lacking in specifics. He felt the plan already had a ton of detail, but if they wanted more detail, let's get them the detail they need, quote unquote. Let's go ahead and take a break, and we'll circle back here momentarily with more of this week's Be a Planner show with Nathan Ross, CPA.

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0: Okay, welcome back with more of this week's Be a Planner show with Nathan Ross, CPA. And I wanted to mention, I guess, some back to basics issues. The let's see here. I had a couple of Zillow articles talking about markets and you know, apartments, mortgages, and home values. I guess, you know, it's kind of a confluence of what's going on in the market. Let me find this article. And of course, so much of the information that we look at is reflective of averages in the market, and you know, it seems like, you know, when you talk about averages, you have to remember that none of us are average. And let's see here, where did I put that article? We're all standard, right? None of us are quote average. You kind of have the pushback from the market of, well, you know, rental rates have declined in many markets, but hopefully there's enough balance in supply and demand to generate more construction volume and, you know, try to stabilize the market before it swings too far to the other side. But I would say that you know, syndications are a solution to the problem of low supply, and let's talk about how that occurs. And I've got an article. Let's see, where did this, where was this published? Well, it doesn't look like I included my source. Oh, it's Bigger Pockets. That's where this came from. I didn't need to include it because I should have remembered that. Let's look at how they, and Bigger Pockets, for those of you that don't know, is one of the larger podcast and investor organizations in the U.S. And, you know, they've got a good vantage point to make some of the statements that they make. On the other hand, Bigger Pockets themselves are not operating. They're a informational type organization, a membership organization. So they're members. They have some members that are operating multifamily properties, but they tend to be more single family in focus. But anyway, let's run through this article quickly because they've got some good points in here. I've heard this story hundreds of times, maybe 1,000. I was so excited about investing in real estate. Then I tried it. It was nothing like I saw on HGTV or insert your mentor investment platform of choice. Those are my words. I can think back to 2003 when I first attended a case study night at one of the leading investor slash mentor programs. And it was interesting talking to some folks after that program as to how excited, I mean, that's the best word that comes to mind, they were thinking, aha, here's the solution to achieving above average rates of return. And I don't disagree. But I also don't buy the sales huff that is put forth on almost every platform when they have their meetups or have their case study nights, whatever they call it in their particular niche. And, you know, they talk about making money in the up markets and in the down markets. And, of course, these are just broad enough statements that you can't say they're lying, but you can very clearly see they're not telling you the whole truth. If you've lived through any of those times. And I think it was a couple weeks ago on the show that I mentioned, I don't like that kind of huff, sales huff, because as Bob Dole used to say, you know it, I know it, and the American people know it, that it's not 100% of the truth. The reality is all markets go up and all markets go down, and people lose money in both markets, and they make money in both markets. So you're doing nothing more than stating the obvious, and you're leaning on the good market information. You're not going into details on the bad market information. And as the last 2 years have shown us, and I don't care which organization you want to pick that mentors real estate investors, multifamily and single family, there's not one of them that can look you in the eye and tell you that they have not had any members lose money. I know we've got a Houston platform that has a rather notable personality running it, and I've heard him say it 100 times now over the last 20 years. He's never lost money on a piece of real estate. Interest rates that were 3%, if they were adjusted or variable, became 7%. Don't tell me that you made money on those transactions if you time those wrong. In real estate, it may be location, location, location, but you should slip timing into one of those three slots and maybe market sentiment in the third. And the combination of timing, location, or location, timing, and market sentiment is more nearly correct as to what makes real estate a good thing, an exciting thing, and one that you will achieve above average rates of return. I guess what I'm saying is I don't disagree that we make money in the good markets and in the bad markets, the up markets, the down markets, etc. But don't just say we make money. Let's say we lose money in those markets as well, or we can lose money. And again, there are a few syndicators that have weathered the storm as of late, but I would tell you the platforms that they work with have many others that didn't. And so the platform itself, the group you're going to join, I'd be real careful, because they don't know any more than a lot of folks do that are in the multifamily game. They've made some mistakes along the way. They did not warn off their members in a fashion that truly saved calamity. And, you know, I know that firsthand. I've got clients that are with a number of these platforms, and there's no one platform that I can tell you can invest with and put your head in the sand and just sit back and collect your quarterly checks. That doesn't happen. But in any event, most of these investors, going back to the article where they're talking about how excited people get after they have their first get-together, most of these investors already have a day job, plus hobbies, family, friends, and a life. But most of them didn't have extensive real-world experience acquiring, and this is sort of a single-family statement, acquiring, repairing, and managing properties. Many of these investors found they were spending all their free time seeking out the perfect acquisition. And by the way, there is no perfect acquisition. There's the one thing I've learned over the last 20 years of investing in real estate is at some point you're moving forward on trust. You're trusting multiple parties in a transaction. You're trusting the seller to be honest about what they're selling you. You're trusting the syndicator, your lead partner that you're handing your hard-earned funds to invest on your behalf, hopefully to return a profit. You're training, or you're trusting their mentors that are reviewing the transaction. And you're also trusting the fact that it won't take, and this is a fact, some projects might take twice as long and cost twice as much as they're budgeted, especially for people doing it for the first time. And, oh, yeah, lead partners and syndicators, they've all got a first time. And, you know, again, we hope for the best, but you can't always count on it. New roofs, HVAC systems, et cetera, can eat up years of profits. And when I look at, not to mention things like evictions, these are all things, and this is an article I'll come back to next Sunday because we're right here at the end of the show. The unanticipated expenses will literally cut you off at the knees on many of these projects that people have done here recently. Interest rates going up from 3% to 7%, that's a death blow. Even the best syndicators have gone under or had foreclosures on projects in the last couple years because of that. Okay, well, listen, I appreciate you tuning in today. I look forward to next week. You'll find us right here on Sunday, or at on Sunday at 7 a.m. on 700 a.m. KSEV. Thank you for listening.
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22: This is a Fox News alert. The deal is finalized. I'm Carmen Roberts. President Trump says a deal with Iran is complete. He wrote on Truth Social a short time ago, "Congratulations to all. I hereby formally announce the toll-free opening of the Strait of Hormuz and simultaneously herewith authorize the immediate removal of the United States naval blockade." Fox's Trey Yingst has more from Tel Aviv.
23: It's a new opportunity for the region, and it's an opportunity for the region to look forward and past this round of conflict. And there will be a lot of statements made by the Iranian regime in the days ahead. It will not be uncommon to see officials in Tehran focus on one specific part of the agreement that looks good for the Iranian. It's important to look at the deal as a whole and what it means. And it means that the Strait of Hormuz is immediately open. The U.S. naval blockade of Iranian ports is lifted, and ultimately you are not going to see this exchange of fire taking place across the region like we've seen for the past 3.5 months.
22: And crude oil responding immediately. U.S. crude now down more than 4%. And Pakistani negotiators said that both sides have declared the immediate and permanent termination of military operations on all fronts, and that includes in Lebanon. In other news, Republican Senator Mitch McConnell of Kentucky has been hospitalized.
24: A spokesman for Senator McConnell would only say he's receiving excellent medical care, but that's about all. McConnell has had plenty of health issues in recent years. A few months ago, he was hospitalized for 8 days after experiencing flu-like symptoms. He fell and sprained his wrist while walking out of a luncheon in 2024. He was hospitalized with a concussion in 2023 after falling in a hotel. After he returned, he twice froze up during news conferences.
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22: Repeating our top story, President Trump says a deal with Iran is complete, claiming it will reopen the Strait of Hormuz and lift the U.S. naval blockade, writing on Truth Social, in his words, "Let the oil flow." The deal is set to be signed later this week in Europe. A plane crashed this morning at the airport in Butler, Missouri, killing the pilot and 11 people on board.
1: We want to be very clear, this is not a commercial airliner that has crashed. It's a local airplane that took off from our local airport. It's been here. It's not something that travels. It's not a commercial airline.
22: Bates County Sheriff Chad Anderson says the plane was carrying skydivers.
1: We're still trying to identify family and make notifications, and so we're going to be respectful of that.
22: No word what caused the crash. The FAA and NTSB will investigate. Butler is about 65 miles south of Kansas City. Oil prices now responding lower after the announcement of the deal with crude below $82 a barrel. And that is affecting the price of gasoline. And oil analyst Trilby Lundberg of the Lundberg Survey says prices will continue to fall.
2: The price is down 34 cents with a new average of $4.24. Most of it from lower crude oil prices, but helped also by higher gasoline stocks here in the U.S.
22: And fuel prices have risen since Iran had blocked traffic then ships going through the Strait of Hormuz. And AAA puts the national average today at $4.07 a gallon. Again, with the deal between the U.S. and Iran, crude oil prices are plunging and optimism is growing. I'm Carmen Roberts. This is Fox News.
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16: Hello and welcome to the show. We are Purity Products. This is Purity Products Radio. I'm Jason Kahn, and I'm here with Dr. Neil Levin. Neil, say hello.
26: Oh, it's great to be here with you today, Jay.
16: Great to have you, Neil. And we're in Plainview, New York at Purity Products headquarters, and we have an absolutely fantastic show for you today. We're going to be telling you about one of our hottest new breakthroughs. We call it Joint Gel. It's not a topical cream. It's an actual dietary supplement that we get from Europe. It comes from Germany. It's a special kind of collagen. They've got studies from Harvard, Tufts, studies from all over the world. You won't even believe what this stuff can do, because it actually does something that most people didn't even realize was possible. And that is regenerating and regrowing joint cartilage. We actually call it the four R's. Regenerating, revitalizing, restoring, regrowing. This can actually retread your joints. It's like a retread on old tires. We're going to tell you how it works. We're going to tell you why it's different. We're going to explain the technology behind it. We're going to get into the studies. We're going to get into what exactly it can do for you and your comfort and your mobility, and in just helping you live a more fuller, more vigorous and comfortable life. This is a supplement that I like to say there are thousands of joint supplements on the market, but there's only one Joint Gel, because this is the one that we've seen that has the science and the technology to do what we're telling you it can do, namely regrow joint cartilage. Neil, Why don't I hand it over to you? Why is regrowing and regenerating joint cartilage such an epic story?
26: Well, you know, I mean, just listen to what you're saying, Jay. If we were having this conversation 4 or 5 years ago, you'd say, no, that's not possible. You
16: right.
26: can't regenerate cartilage. Well, maybe in a 20-year-old, but we're talking about folks, 50-plussers, 50s, 60s. Can you actually get their cartilage cells to kind of reboot, to kind of reset and start generating cartilage faster?
16: Right.
26: Is that even possible? Well, the answer is yes. And these amazing bioactive collagen peptides that we use in our joint gel product do just that. They literally signal, they dock at a cell called the chondrocyte, which is our cartilage making cell. There's only one type of cell that can make cartilage. It's called a chondrocyte. They dock at the chondrocyte like a lock and key, and they signal to the chondrocyte to actually start producing more cartilage faster. It's like putting the factory on 24/7. You just go make more cartilage.
16: Yeah, there's nothing else really like this. It's funny, you know, Neil, we run a lot of ads, as you know, on Facebook. And so people write their comments, they give feedback, they ask questions. And the common theme with these questions is, my doctor said you can't regrow joint cartilage. I heard that you can't get back joint cartilage once it's gone. Everyone is skeptical, but we have before and after photos, Neil, and we're looking at them right now. I know we're on radio, so obviously the audience can't see it, but let me try to illustrate as best as I can what I'm looking at here. There are two sets of before and afters. Both are MRI photos. The first set...
26: You should introduce that this study, now I know what you're talking about, this study was done at Tufts University Medical Center in conjunction with Harvard University. So this is the creme de la creme that you're about to discuss here.
16: Yeah, this is an MRI photo that looks at joints after a period of time, several weeks, 6 months, and then at 48 weeks, so almost a year. Remember, regrowing joint cartilage, it is a slow process, unfortunately. It's sort of like growing hair.
26: Right.
16: If you're bald and you wanted to regrow your hair, if you could, you know, you can't do it in 2 weeks. It takes time. But these MRI before and afters are absolutely unbelievable, because what you can see is the thickening and sharpness in the cartilage itself, in the knee joint. They also did a study prior to the
26: Jay, I want to just jump in here with this. So
16: sure.
26: In these studies, the red, right, because we're looking at red and yellow and green.
16: The colors,
26: red in these knee joint MRIs indicates cartilage degradation. The cartilage is actually pitting, breaking down. And in the placebo group, you can plainly see the cartilage going from more green and yellow to actually more red, because this was over the span of nearly a year. And we know this is the normal process. Cartilage in older folks, these folks were in their 50s and 60s, degrades. But now let's go to the bioactive collagen peptide group. And you can see there's some yellow and red and green, but then at 24 weeks, oh, so much more green. And this is indicative of creating new healthy cartilage. At 48 weeks, you cannot see any red on the picture. You have green, fresh, glassy, cushiony cartilage. Trust me, the picture on the bottom right that's all green after 48 weeks with these bioactive collagen peptides, that's a much happier, healthier, more comfortable knee. That person can get in and out of a chair easier, play sports easier, play golf and tennis. That's a happy knee.
16: No, it really is unbelievable. And you mentioned older people, and you know, most of our customers, as you might guess, are 55 and older. But they've done studies on younger people too. They actually have two studies on athletes, like college age athletes. These are kids that just, you know, work hard, and the overuse issue causes inflammation and pain and discomfort. And they've given these bioactive collagen peptides, the main active ingredient in our joint gel product, to these kids. And the results are absolutely fantastic. In one study, 40% of them achieved full pain reduction in only, I think it was maybe 12 weeks.
26: Jay, is that the University of Freiburg study?
16: Yeah, exactly. And that was 160 subjects. That's a big study.
26: Yeah, Neil. Yeah. And also, you know, after using the these bioactive collagen peptides that are in our joint gel, they needed less ice packs after the workouts. These are like serious athletes, runners, swimmers. They needed less physical therapy. They didn't need that stuff because they were feeling so much better with this, these bioactive collagen peptides.
16: Right. And, you know, so we were talking about like full resolution in a good portion of the subjects in about 12 weeks, but people were seeing results in as little as 3 weeks with pain, stiffness, physical function. Again, these are people who are overusing their joints and their experiencing after taking this ingredient, less pain during activity when they were still working out through their pain. And that's important for an athlete. It's important for all of us. If we're in pain, we still need to do things. So this is a technology that is helping, in a sense, to put out the fire. Within a few weeks, you can start to see benefits in terms of comfort and mobility and so on. But over time, it's rebuilding the foundation. And I have to tell you, there are a lot of joint supplements out there on the market, thousands of them. But this can rebuild this foundation that I'm talking about because it can literally help regenerate, revitalize, restore, and regrow joint cartilage. This is something like a retread on old tires, and it's absolutely a tremendous breakthrough. You've probably never heard of a supplement being able to do anything like this before.
26: All right, so Jay, at this point, I'm telling a patient, right? This happens all the time. I'm telling a patient about this, and they're like, "Doc, how can you regenerate cartilage? I don't know anything about this. That there's no way to do it." And I explain to them, well, first of all, your doctor doesn't know about this. This is new, cutting edge. This is flipping the joint health arena on its head, on its 100%. Ear.
16: Oh man, this really is a
26: breakthrough. This is blowing the roof off joint health products. And this is the way it works. Our very special, very cutting edge bioactive collagen peptides, you're going to swallow them. This is a powder. It's a delicious cherry berry powder. But the point is, you're going to drink this. You're going to love it. And what happens is these bioactive collagen peptides are absorbed very rapidly. 99% of them will be absorbed in 24 hours. So it's getting in. It's getting absorbed. Now, get this, 90% of what's absorbed will be broken down into amino acids and dipeptides, and they happen to be the perfect kind of food for cartilage. So they'll be brought to your knee joint, your hip joint, your neck, your back, and they will feed the cartilage. They'll be utilized as ground substance to make new cartilage. But this is the magic right here. I'm about to tell you the magic of joint gel. 10% of these bioactive collagen peptides, which are the perfect molecular size and weight, approximately 3 kilodaltons, will get absorbed across your intestinal barrier, get taken directly to the cartilage, to the chondrocyte, which is our cartilage-making cell. It's the only cell that can make cartilage, and there it will dock on the cartilage, on this chondrocyte surface. It'll dock there, and like a lock and key, it'll turn a switch, and now the

0: 3 or 4 weeks.
1: Well, you know, thanks for all the boring science, Neil. What people really need to know, this helps regrow and regenerate joint cartilage in a way that really nothing else out there can. This is for real. This is a clinically studied technology. There are multiple human studies. We've got the before and after MRIs. You can literally see the changes over time. This is very revolutionary. I can't even overstate just how revolutionary this is. There are thousands of joint supplements out there. We sell many of them. Most of these joint supplements are about comfort or about maintaining and sustaining existing joint cartilage. This is different. This is a retread on your tires. This helps reform and regrow the cartilage that you need so that you can have the functionality that you want. Best of all, we have an incredible special offer for you this weekend. 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You get the full 4 week supply. 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I'm going to give out that number again a little bit later on in the show. But Neil, before we jump back into...
0: Jay, wait a second. Can I just stop you for a second? Because, you know, you asked me, what was it, a couple of days ago, could I... do a joint gel show with you. And I said, sure. And you didn't tell me any of this stuff. So like, that's an amazing deal. I didn't even know that. And I didn't know you were going to give away this essential immunity, which now that I'm thinking about it makes so much sense because, you know, vitamin C is so critical for the immune system, but also for the creation of collagen. And collagen is what we're talking about here when we're talking about joint matrix and cartilage and skin cells and,
1: yep,
0: and all kinds of stuff. So, So this is really the perfect free gift that you're throwing in.
1: Yeah, for 10 bucks, what a deal. And you're right. You know, Jan couldn't be here today to join us. He was supposed to be here, but we had talked about it before the show. Hey, let's give away a bonus gift like we almost always do when we do these shows. And the vitamin C and D combo, again, we call it our essential immunity. And most people probably take it for supporting their immune system. But you're right. Vitamin C is absolutely critical for collagen generation. And if you are low on vitamin C, that's not optimal when it comes to making cartilage. And the idea behind Joint Gel is to do just that, to make cartilage, to grow cartilage, and as we're about to get into, to maintain cartilage. So with that said, Neil, we need to talk about the second ingredient in Joint Gel called MSM. MSM has been on the market for many years. It's one of the more popular joint support ingredients out there. And the science on MSM in its own right is actually quite fabulous for a whole bunch of different areas, mostly joints, but increasingly skin and cosmetics. And we're going to get into that a little bit, a new study that they did on fighting wrinkles, which is pretty amazing.

0: they have shown MSM can support immunity to by boosting your body's
1: glutathione.
0: Yeah, glutathione, exactly. And just so many cool things that this MSM can do. The reason we included MSM into joint gel was because it is very prolific at helping to maintain and sustain existing joint cartilage. So we were like, well, if we're going to use these bioactive collagen peptides, this technology we get from Germany to grow joint cartilage, something, again, that really nothing else out there can do, in a way that nothing else out there can do, we really want to make sure that the our customers who use this keep and maintain that cartilage over time. So what better to add to it than MSM, right?
1: Right, right. And the science behind it is something called disulfide links. So what we make between these layers of cartilage is these disulfide bonds, which hold everything together. So you could grab your skin and you can pull it and it stretches, yet when you let go, it's going to snap back into position. That's the nature of these disulfide bonds that hold the cartilage, the collagen, I should say, just in the right position.
0: Right. Now, and Neil, that's a great point. And that leads me in perfectly to what I was hinting at before, skin health. You were talking about the skin or the cartilage snapping back. Well, that's exactly why MSM seems to be such a powerful cosmetic agent. And I'm not talking about a topical application here, not a beauty cream. This is a supplement you take that can actually help fight wrinkles from the inside out. So they did a study recently, Neil. I'm not even sure if you're aware of this. This was like just published. In 4 weeks of taking MSM, just 4 weeks, they saw noticeable results, including a 20+% improvement in skin radiance and luminosity, 24% less wrinkles. That was in only a few weeks.
1: 4 weeks?
0: I think it was 4 weeks on that. Wow. 20% boost in skin elasticity, which is exactly what you just kind of talked about. 81% of the participants in this study said that their skin was more radiant and better hydrated, and 63% said they saw a boost in firmness and elasticity. This is doing some really cool things, and it's just an incredible side benefit that you can actually look a lot better. To add one more thing before I hand it back to you, Neil, they actually look to see how is this working in terms of boosting the skin. And so they did a gene study, and they wanted to see when people take MSM, what kind of influence does it have on genes related to regulating our skin barrier health, skin moisturization, and essentially the structural integrity of the skin, which is really what's involved in the aging process, at least from a cosmetic point of view. And what they noticed was this triggered all sorts of genes that relates to all that. So it's just unbelievable. You can see a tremendous difference.
1: So, Jay, let me ask you a question. Are you a little excited about MSM?
0: You know,
1: so as excited as you are about MSM for skin health, because you obviously are, like as a chiropractor, I'm that excited about MSM for joint health. I've been recommending MSM to my patients for decades. MSM reduces pain of athletes that have been exercising very hard.
0: Yes.
1: MSM allows us to get back to our sports more quickly. It does all of these things, and it's the perfect adjunct to our bioactive collagen peptides in this joint gel product. So really, our listeners are going to get this from so many directions. The MSM is going to boost the ability for these bioactive collagen peptides to function at a high level because it's going to create a healthy inflammation response. The bioactive collagen peptides are going to create more cartilage in the joints. Our listeners are going to be so much more comfortable. And now you're adding the vitamin C and vitamin D. So our listeners are going to notice a big difference here.
0: Joint gel is going to do some things for your joints and for your skin, as we've been talking about, but especially for your joints that really no other supplement can do. The first dietary supplement that I've seen that can do this, you've got the before and after MRI photos. These are studies that have been done at Penn State, Harvard, Tufts, University of Freiburg, which is in Germany. That's how big of a breakthrough this is. And really, I don't know any other company that is offering this currently. We've got a great product here, Joint Gel with MSM and all of the benefits of MSM. In a few minutes, I'm going to give out that 800 number and tell you how to get started for less than 10 bucks. And again, Dr. Levin was talking about our vitamin C as the bonus gift. We call it our essential immunity, our patent pending C. Neil, we are shooting along so fast here. We've got so much information out there already, but with only a few minutes to spare here, for people just tuning in, what is Joint Gel and why is it such a dramatic breakthrough?
1: We're talking about our very special cutting-edge bioactive collagen peptides. This is a powder. You're going to get it. You're going to drink it down. And once you ingest this, it's delicious. It's going to go into your circulation. It's going to get brought to your cartilage. And 10% of these very special bioactive collagen peptides that are just the exact right molecular size and weight are going to knock on the door of your cartilage-making cell called the chondrocyte. So this is almost like waking up Rip Van Winkle. As we get older, our chondrocytes don't work as well. When we were 20, we made cartilage and broke down cartilage at the same rate. We had beautiful cartilage. When we're 50s, 60s, 70s, we're breaking down cartilage much faster than we're remaking it. These bioactive collagen peptides, this joint gel, this is your ticket to getting those knees and hips and joints in your body to create more glassy, smooth, cushiony cartilage, and it works. I like to play my golf. I like my tennis. I like hitting the gym. I like to run around and play with my kids. And this joint gel is my ticket. It's almost a little bit like a time warp, if you will. It's like turning the clock back a little bit. Your doctor doesn't know about it. It's here. It's going to regenerate cartilage. Your knee, your hip, your body, your joints are going to feel better.
0: Neil, I know this is one of your favorite products. It's one of my favorite products. I need to tell people how they can get started for less than 10 bucks and get a retread and deal with that wear and tear once and for all with a solution that's been shown to help do what I call the four R's: regenerate, revitalize, restore, and regrow that joint cartilage. If you want to do that, I don't know what other options there are out there. You can go to any vitamin store in America and scour the shelves in the joint health department. You're not going to find anything like this. This is different. This is special. You will see real dividends in your comfort, your mobility, and you will be far better off for it, and you can age a little bit more gracefully. Now, again, this also has MSM in it. We talked about MSM for joint health, for skin health. Folks, this is $10 today with free shipping. Like I said, within 4 weeks, you can notice a difference in your wrinkles. 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
6: 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I am your host, Steve Summers, and I've got to tell you, we have got a fascinating show for you today. Now, if you're like most people, you may have noticed that when you hit 50, you kind of hit the wall. You know, between your joints, the heart, the brain, your eyes, your energy, you name it. Now, when you hit 50, you have to pay attention to your health. We all know that. So whether you're 40 or 50, or say in your 60s or 70s or even older for that matter, our guest today says he's discovered something that you can unlock the key to feeling better at any age. This is exciting. What is it? What are we talking about? Why do you need to know about this? Well, stay tuned. Dr. Neil Levin is on the line here. Dr. Neil Levin is a chiropractor. He's a nutritionist. He's a longtime advisor for Purity Products. Welcome, Dr. Levin. So great to have you back on the show today. This is a big story, isn't it?
7: Oh, absolutely, Steve. And let's cut right to the chase here. That discovery you talked about at the top there, it's krill oil, because krill oil is simply amazing for us. It's great for the heart, great for the joints, fantastic for the brain, for the eyes. I mean, I have people coming into my clinic every single day, and they want to feel better. I mean, they want to feel physically better, stronger. They want their joints to feel comfortable, but they want to stay mentally sharp. They want to keep that brain thinking like it did when they were younger. They want to protect themselves from coronary heart disease and maintain those flexible, healthy, youthful arteries for wonderful circulation. Hey, Steve, they want to boost their energy. And
6: absolutely,
7: you know, why not? I mean, we deserve it. And that's what we're going to be talking about here today with this Krill Omega 50 Plus, which is the cutting edge combination, Steve, of krill oil, which is so fabulous for us. But we've infused the krill oil. Now, this is so important. We've infused the krill oil with the high omega-3 concentrated fish oil. You need to do that when you're dealing with krill, because krill just isn't high enough in omega-3. So many other important parameters and virtues, but you got to get that high omega-3 fish oil in there, and we've done that. So this is now the best of both worlds. But we didn't stop there. For the 50-plusers, we've added some vitamin D. We doubled the antioxidant power, and Steve, we actually increased the amount of krill by 67%. So this now becomes the finest omega-3 nutrient in the world, as far as I'm concerned.
6: This is very, very exciting. This krill oil sensation, I mean, it is all over the news, Dr. Neil Levin. Great studies are out there. Many experts are declaring that krill oil is better than fish oil. So give us this lowdown on this krill omega 50 plus formula.
7: Right, Steve. You know, if I told you that this is one tiny pill that benefits the joints and the brain and memory, mood, coronary heart disease, wonderful for the arteries, makes your hair shine, great for the skin, I mean, what would you say to that?
6: Hey, where is it? Where can I get this stuff?
7: Right, and we have it. It's Krill Omega 50 Plus, and we're going to give it to everybody for free today. And that's really cool, because Purity wants everybody to try this, because they know they're going to see a huge difference. But get this, on top of that, for the first 1,000 people that call today, we're giving away a second gift, because I just demanded this. You know, when we're dealing with the 50 plusers, and hey, you know, if you're 40 and you feel like your energy is low, this is for you also. But for people 50 and over, we're also giving away free B12 energy melts. I demanded this because, hey, as we're getting a little older, we don't absorb that B12 as well. And I want you to feel the benefits from this Krill Omega 50 Plus. So I'm going to jack up those B12 levels for you today as well. You know, what a value proposition.
6: You know, when it comes to your health, it really is a win-win. This is amazing. I heard you say that this can actually reduce the risk of coronary heart disease. When you hear that, whose ears don't perk up after that? How exactly does that work anyway?
7: Right. Well, Krill Omega 50 Plus, remember, this is the combination of krill oil with the high omega-3, highly concentrated fish oil. So it's much higher in omega-3s than most krill oil formulas would be. So when we're dealing with the high omega-3 fish oil, we're talking about support for the HDL cholesterol, healthy, youthful, flexible arteries. That's so great for the circulation, heart muscle strength, platelet activity, red blood cells that stay nice and soft and flexible so they can work their way through those little capillaries. Oh, what about triglycerides? That becomes so important. So this Krill Omega 50 Plus supports the heart in so many ways. And, you know, the bottom line is we need to think about this because as we're getting a little older, 50 plus, maybe mid-40s, certainly 60s and 70s, it's decision time. I mean, you know your body's not working the way it did when you were in your 30s.
6: Exactly.
7: The energy might not be there. You need to make a decision. Are you going to take it laying down and just let yourself get old, or are you going to do something about it? Are you going to stay physically active? Are you going to do the things you need to stay healthy? And getting these omega-3s, the krill oil, the vitamin D, the antioxidants make such a difference. This is a game changer for anybody in that 50-plus age group.
6: Doc, this is absolutely great information. I know that omega-3s are best known for their cardiovascular benefits, and they're certainly also known as brain food. Now, we've discussed this in some of the past shows. If you would, touch on the brain benefits for our listeners listening out there today, and tell us why you say that supplementing with omega-3s isn't just a good idea for the brain, but an absolute necessity.
7: Oh, this is such an important point that you're bringing up. Absolutely. For brain health, we must get these omega-3s back in there. You know, when you think about omega-3s and you think about brain health and memory and mood and feeling sharp, you really want to single out the DHA component. That's the docosahexaenoic acid. You know what, Steve? Your brain is 60% fat by weight. And of that, 25% needs to be DHA. You know what I use an analogy in my practice? People understand calcium and bone health, right? If you don't have calcium in your diet and you don't supplement with calcium, your bones are going to get brittle and weak. You understand that, right?
6: Right, exactly.
7: That's what happens to bones. Bones need calcium for their normal strength and structure. Now, with the brain, it's the same. DHA for normal structure. We use this for one brain neuron to communicate with another, to build out the brain. The serotonin, the dopamine, all the feel-good neurotransmitters. So must have it, must get it back in there. So important. And with this Krill Omega 50 Plus, we've increased the level of DHA because we put the concentrated omega-3s in there. Now, with Krill Omega 50 Plus, you're going to get 130 milligrams of DHA per serving, Steve.
6: Wow.
7: The leading brand of krill oil, you're going to get 24.
6: Excellent.
7: 24 in the leading brand, you're going to get 130 with Krill Omega 50 Plus. That's why this is so incredible for the brain.
6: This is absolutely exciting. I got to tell you, though, during the last krill show that we did together, you totally shocked me, Doc. I remember this specifically. You said that,
7: tell me, I'm on the edge of my seat. What did I say?
6: You said, and I remember, that the studies show that krill oil improves joint comfort in just 7 days. Now, if the benefits for the brain and the heart didn't perk my ears up, that certainly would. If you would, touch on the study and tell us how this works.
7: Right, right. That was a great study. In fact, that's the reason I started taking krill oil about 5-6 years ago. Mm-hmm. Pilot study, double-blind, placebo-controlled, exactly what you want to see out of the Journal of the American College of Nutrition. Now, participants got 300 milligrams of krill oil or placebo. Now, remember, in Krill Omega 50 Plus, we're giving you even more. We're giving you 500 milligrams of krill oil, so even more potent. But the participants in the study that got the krill oil got some amazing joint benefits, Steve. Get this. In just 7 days, and you remember this from the last show, but in just 7 days, they were 28% more comfortable. That's a jaw-dropper. When I read that, I immediately went out and bought my first bottle of krill oil. But after 30 days, they were 38% more comfortable. The researchers didn't stop there. They looked at flexibility of the joints. They looked at function of the joints. All improved, and I call this the krill oil advantage. So if you're out there and you're taking fish oil, well, fish oil is great. I mean, fish oil is in here. It's so important, but you're not going to get the same joint advantages just on krill. You're not going to experience this joint comfort benefit that we get specifically from the krill. And remember, in Krill Omega 50 Plus, we've jacked up the levels of the krill 67% more. So in terms of dosage, fantastic.
6: That's big. That is absolutely big. Hey, I was on the website, and the testimonials on the Krill Omega 50 Plus, they're incredible. I mean, people obviously love this product. I'd like to share a couple of my favorites here.
7: Sure, sure.
6: Believer writes in. She's a female, age 45 to 54, from Georgia. She rates it 5 out of 5 stars. She writes, "This has helped. Less grind on my knees when climbing up the steps. Beneficial to my overall health, both physically and mentally. I just feel better," is what she said. Also, Safety Susan, age 55 to 64, from Sacramento, California. She writes to 5 out of 5 stars, "I was a little worried about fishy aftertaste. However, I have not burped it even once. She goes, I like it better than regular fish oil. The capsule size is smaller, and it's easy to swallow." This is big, the capsule size being smaller.
7: You know, and I'm really glad you picked that one out, because Safety Suzanne picks out a very important point there. I don't think we've really harped on this enough, because people have trouble swallowing those huge horse pills, you know, those huge omega-3 pills. These are tiny. So this is why this is such a breakthrough. These capsules are so small and easy to swallow. Anybody can easily swallow them. But at the same time, we've increased the dosage of krill by 67%. We've boosted the antioxidant power. The vitamin D is in there. We supercharged the whole thing with the high omega-3, highly concentrated fish oil. So important for the heart. So yeah, Safety Suzanne, she really nailed it there. I want to read one more. This one in front of me, Blessed. She's in the 55 to 64 age bracket. Fort Worth, Texas, 5 out of 5 stars. She writes, "I was experiencing brain fog. I couldn't remember things at work. Felt I was slowing down mentally. Purity was offering a free bottle. I've been taking it for a year, and I swear by it. I have experienced a difference in my brain and body." Good for you, Blessed. You know
6: what?
7: I'm not surprised at these testimonials at all, because, again, I take this product myself. Mm-hmm. It's fabulous. My patients love the Krill Omega 50 Plus. They feel it in their joints. They feel it in their brain. They feel it in their energy, their circulation. They just feel better. That's what everybody tells me when they get in this Krill Omega 50 Plus.
6: Now, Dr. Neil Levin, talk for a minute, if you would, about the B12 Energy Melts, too. This is really an exciting addition.
7: So important.
6: You gave these away in our last Krill show as well, and the feedback has been absolutely overwhelming. People simply love the energy, the pep, the vigor they feel when they have their B12 levels restored with these. And now Purity's going to do it again. So 2 free bottles here today for the listeners. Tell us about this.
7: Yeah, remember, first of all the listeners today that pick up the phone and call are going to get a free bottle of this Krill Omega 50 Plus. Amazing. But now the B12 Energy Melts, why are they here? I said to Purity, I said, guys, we're dealing with the 50-plussers here. Even people with 45, 50, 60, 70, they're having more trouble absorbing the B12, and B12 is critical. 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
6: 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Now, Doc, I've seen these ads where they say that krill oil is 48 times stronger than fish oil. Is that true? Does that make any sense?
7: Well, you know, obviously these are the krill guys talking, right?
6: Right.
7: But you could look at it both ways. Let's get into krill in just a moment. But first, let's pat the fish oil guys on the shoulder because, you know, you could say that the fish oil is better and stronger, but we're talking about the concentrated high omega-3 fish oil here because it's higher than the omega-3s, the EPA and DHA that are so important for the heart, the brain, the memory, mood, your eyes, your skin, your hair, your nails. So in one sense, you could say, well, the fish oil's better. But in another sense, I have to hand it to the krill guys because in terms of antioxidant power, krill oil is extraordinary. And it's because there's a molecule in krill oil that's naturally occurring called astaxanthin. And this astaxanthin, Steve, this is one of the most powerful antioxidants we've ever discovered. Steve, by one measure of antioxidant activity, it's 6,000 times stronger than vitamin C.
6: Wow.
7: So amazing antioxidant power in the krill. And now, as we're getting older, 50-plussers like myself, I'm 52, and we don't make as many antioxidants naturally. Our antioxidant systems are kind of slowing down, and at the same time, we're producing more free radicals naturally. This is why we call it Krill Omega 50 Plus, extra antioxidant power and extra krill. Remember, 500 milligrams of krill instead of 300, that's 67% more, plus the vitamin D, so important for us, and this is just incredible value. I have folks, they were going out and they were getting the krill separately and the fish oil separately, the antioxidant. You could spend $75 doing that.
6: No kidding.
7: You're getting it all for free today. This is the best of both worlds, this combination product with the krill and the fish oil. It's not one being better than the other. They're both great, and this is the best of both worlds.
6: You know, thank God for Purity products. I'm serious. Seriously, because when you think about where our food supply has gone and where we are today, we have to have something that allows us to feel better as we age, to age gracefully. It's amazing to me as we talk about
7: this. I love the way that Purity gives away the free bottles because, you know, people can be skeptical.
6: Sure.
7: They should be skeptical, but now they can be skeptical and they say, okay, you know what? This sounds pretty important. I'm going to give this a go. It's only going to cost me $6.95, and they get it and they try it out. And what they start to see, because it doesn't take long, remember that joint study, 7 days, 28% more comfortable. What they start to see is, hey, I'm more comfortable. I feel better. They notice their energy is better and they realize, hey, you know what? This is important. And they tell their friends and they tell their relatives and they tell their loved ones, and Purity's been doing business this way for, I don't know, 20 years now. And, you know, this is a great testimonial by Gracie. 5 out of 5 stars, she writes, it works. I feel a difference in my joints after only 1 week. Also, you have the nicest staff. That's Gracie writes. You have the nicest staff. People are going to appreciate working with Purity. They're a fantastic company. They put their money where their mouth is. They give out free bottles, and you try it, and you're like, wow, this is great stuff. Thank God for Purity.
6: Let's talk about the heart health for a moment. It's probably the single greatest concern that people face as they age. So anything that we can do to boost heart health becomes really a top priority. You know this, I know this, and those folks out there know this as well. And I know you mentioned earlier that omega-3s literally lower our risk of coronary heart disease. Do I have that correct? Because that's a big statement.
7: You know, absolutely. I mean, protecting the heart, this is what put omega-3s on the map back in the 70s. Dr. Dierberg discovered, you know, how protective they were for the Eskimos.
6: Right.
7: But bottom line is, omega-3s protect our heart in so many ways. They promote a smooth, rhythmical heartbeat, important for the body's normal inflammatory response in the heart muscle, inside the arteries and veins. They promote those youthful, flexible arteries, so important important for circulation. They promote healthy blood platelet activity, healthy red blood cell activity. They support a healthy blood pressure. That's very important. Triglycerides. So they do so much for the heart. So simply amazing cardiovascular protection with these omega-3s.
6: I've got to remind our listeners out there about this free bottle deal that's going on. 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Doc, this study you sent me on this omega-3s and the memory is amazing. It seems that the participants taking omega-3s had some pretty incredible benefits here. When you talk about memory, that is something that kind of slips as we get older. Tell us more about this, would you?
7: Right. This was a great study because what they did here was very interesting. This out of the journal Neurology, and what they did is they checked the omega-3 level in the red blood cells of women, 1,000 women, older women. So this is a big study, 1,000 women. Mm-hmm. But then again, 8 years later, and the women were on average 78 years old at this point, they did MRI scans of the women's brains. And what they found, Steve, this is so amazing. They found that the brain volume for the women that had more omega-3s in their red blood cells, mm-hmm. the women that had more omega-3s in their red blood cells, they had higher brain volume. They were actually maintaining more of the youthful size of the brain. Their brains were bigger. You could see it plainly in the MRI measurements. That's really
6: great.
7: Cool. But not only that, there's a very important part of the brain known as the hippocampus, a very important part of the brain that facilitates learning, facilitates memory. And there was greater brain volume in the hippocampus for people that had more omega-3s in their red blood cells. That's how you can really measure how much omega-3 someone's taking in. So if you take omega-3s, you will raise your omega-3 index. We know this. It's a fact. You take omega-3s, you raise that. So you want to have more omega-3s in your bloodstream. Very important. That's how it infuses into all the cell membranes, into the joints, into the brain, etc. So take the Krill Omega 50 Plus. You get the krill oil, 67% more krill oil, so fantastic for the joints. You get the high omega-3 fish oil, vitamin D in there as well, astaxanthin for extra antioxidant power, and protect that brain, protect your memory, facilitate that quick, that youthful thinking that's so fun to have. When you feel sharp, when you feel like your brain is working great, you have that brain energy, it's more fun. It's more fun to be in a conversation. You feel better. You wake out of bed. You have that energy. You feel mentally alert. You feel alive. That's the way I want to feel. That's the way young people feel. That's why we put this in this Krill Omega 50 Plus. We want people to feel younger. We want people to maintain their youthful vigor and attitude. And that's what this Krill Omega 50 Plus is all about.
6: All right. I got to tell you, Dr. Levin, I take the Krill Omega 50 Plus. And one of the things that I absolutely love about the pill is that it's so small. I mean, it's so easy to take and so much better than trying to swallow one of those omega-3 horse pills, you know, the bigger ones. Anyone can take these with ease, and that's what's great about it. Tell us, how did you supercharge this formula while at the same time shrinking the capsule size? How do you do that?
7: Right. It's so amazing. This is really a breakthrough, Stephen. I mean, for those of you that are picturing this huge omega-3 pill, it's not like that. These are tiny. They're so small, anybody can swallow these. My son, Corey, has trouble swallowing pills. He gets these down like they're nothing. They're much smaller. They're easy to swallow. 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
7: 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Don't worry, you're definitely going to get that. But if you're one of the first 1,000 callers, then you get the free B12 Energy Melt. So, no, we need to talk about that one more time, but I want you to get that too, and I demand this because this is Krill Omega 50 Plus. We want this for the folks. Hey, if you're in your 40s and you feel run down, it's great for you too, but 50s, 60s, 70s, folks in that age bracket, they're not absorbing the B12 as well because they're losing some of the intrinsic factors in the GI tract that are responsible for absorbing the B12. So now you put the B12 Energy Melt on your tongue, tastes delicious, and it just gets in there and boosts up those levels of B12. 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
14: This is a Fox News alert. I'm Kathleen Maloney. President Trump says the U.S. and Iran have reached an agreement to end the war and open the Strait of Hormuz. Fox's Trey Yingst with more.
15: A major development here as President Trump announces there is a deal with the Islamic Republic of Iran. The Strait of Hormuz is open once again. Those vessels that are trapped in the Persian Gulf will be able to export that crude oil from these Gulf countries. The naval blockade lifted on Iranian ports and these detailed discussions on Iran's nuclear program set to begin. The president making this announcement on his birthday from the White House in Washington. There was another statement released by the Prime Minister of Pakistan, one of the key mediators in the conversations that led to this agreement to end the conflict between the United States and Iran. There will be an official signing ceremony on Friday, June 19th. In Switzerland.
14: Vice President J.D. Vance, in an interview with Fox News Live, says the world is now a safer place.
16: I think we can say with confidence Iran will never have a nuclear weapon. We got a lot of work to do, but a big win tonight.
14: 11 skydivers and one pilot are dead after a plane crash in Butler, Missouri today.
17: The local sheriff says the local plane, not commercial, took off from the Butler Memorial Airport, eventually went down, and they're working to figure out how and why that happened. The sheriff says they are still trying to identify the victims and notify their families, and they brought in extra staff and clergy to be there for them. So the NTSB and FAA are working the investigation into this fatal crash, and the local sheriff says that the Butler Memorial Airport and the nearby highway will be closed for as long as they're investigating.
14: Fox's Madison Scarpino.